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23: Fourteen players had at least a share of the lead at some point during the third round of the 108th PGA Championship. The final round at Aronimink Golf Club began with 21 players within four shots of the lead, held by Alex Smalley at 6-under. And Sunday proved to be just as volatile as Saturday. As the leaderboard fluctuated throughout the day, one player kept calm and carried on. The Englishman, Aaron Rye. 2 over for his first 8 holes, he made an eagle at 9 and then caught fire. 4 birdies on the back 9, closing with a round of 65. His career best in a major, 9-under for the week, and he would not be caught. Aaron Rye, a first-time major winner, your 2026 PGA champion. Welcome to the PGA Championship tonight on Westwood One, sponsored in part by Prevagen. Prevagen, made for your brain. I'm Whit Watson, joined tonight by Brian Katrick. We'll recap the 108th PGA Championship from Aronimink Golf Course outside Philadelphia. A roller coaster final day until Aaron Rye seized control over his final 10 holes. Eagle on 9, birdies at 11, 13, and 16. His tee shot at the par 3 17th landed 68 feet 5 inches from the cup. And what followed was the defining moment of this tournament and his career.
24: Aaron Rye has just hit a beautiful birdie putt on 17 and he drains it from 50 feet. Aaron Rye is unstoppable at Aronimink. He is 9 under par.
23: Amelia Duran on the call, and actually 68 feet 5 inches officially. Rye, the 31-year-old from England, one win on the PGA Tour, the Wyndham Championship in 2024. Before this week, he was best known for playing with two gloves and using head covers on his irons, an homage to his parents, immigrants to Britain, who supported his junior golf career at a time when the family didn't have a lot of money. His dad used to clean Aaron's clubs with a file and baby oil after each round, and young Aaron placed covers on those irons to extend their lifespan, a practice he continues to this day. Veteran play-by-play man Brian Katrick was there for every shot this week, calling the action from Aronimink. Brian, maybe not the winner we expected, but the winner we deserved. Aaron Rye absolutely took control of this golf tournament. How was it from your perspective?
25: That's so well said, Whit. You've been in this seat before. You've seen things where you come into Sunday, you're not really sure what's going to happen, but I've never had this many question marks. Go all the way back to Thursday. At one point, we had 80-plus players within 4 shots of the lead. We're talking about Thursday afternoon, not Thursday at 10:30 in the morning. This has been close. The question today was going to be who would bust out, and I didn't see Aaron Rye coming. I really didn't. But once he got out in front, he did not look back.
23: The first Englishman to win the PGA Championship since it went to stroke play. We don't want to take any credit away from Jim Barnes in 1919. You would have thought that would be a Nick Faldo or a Luke Donald accolade, but instead it's Aaron Rye. What do you think this means, for one thing, for future Ryder Cup consideration, and for another, for his fans back home?
25: Yeah, I don't think he has really started to process all of that yet. I think the fans are already making a push. This is the second event for European Ryder Cup qualification this year. They're going to all have points next year, but the majors have them this year. He certainly got Luke Donald's attention, and that really is the next step. Aaron Rye's progress has been there. His first win on that DP World Tour back in 2018, as you chronicled, and he's continued success, multiple wins over there. One over here a couple years ago, perennially involved in the playoffs. A guy you're never surprised to see at the top of the leaderboard. But now a major champion, and now he held on. So Ryder Cupper just seems like the next logical step, and this doesn't put him on the team by any stretch of the imagination, but it puts him on the radar.
23: There's also a streak that is now intact. There's been a first-time major winner in each of the last 12 years, as Rye wins a major, obviously, for the first time. What do you think that says about the depth of our game right now?
25: It's been incredibly deep for a long time, and you know that. We've got guys that will never get to play in a major championship that may have the game to win a major championship. And Aaron Rye may have been, you know, he's almost one of those back in the day. You catch a couple of breaks that go the other way, and all of a sudden you're not getting in the big event instead of the little event, and you may never hear of a guy like Aaron Rye or Alex Smalley or, you know, Matty Schmid, some of the other characters here. But Aaron Rye shows he belongs, and that's all it takes, as you know. Confidence is so important to these guys. And now he just took that next level of confidence to know that his best is good enough to beat the best on the biggest stage. That's gigantic for him.
23: Before we go to break, the new CEO of the PGA Tour, Brian Rolapp, has talked about playing in bigger markets annually, like Philadelphia. How did Philly do as a golf town from your perspective this week?
25: Well, I think they did very well, and I think it was a perfect reason to stay in and go to big sports towns. We're going to Dallas next year, so that's going to be okay. I mean, they've planned this thing out for a long time. But if you thought Bethpage was a failure, and Bethpage was certainly loud, that was a different atmosphere as its international team competition. I thought this was a rousing success. And I've never been a fan of any of the Philly sports teams. However, these fans show up, they're vocal, they were supportive, they weren't abusive, they were everything they were supposed to be. It showed why it's one of the best sports towns in the world.
23: Still to come, we've got some tournament stats as Aaron Rye has hoisted the Wanamaker Trophy. More with Brian Katrick coming up. You're listening to the PGA Championship tonight on Westwood One.
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0: When I wake up,
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5: Aaron Rye, four birdie on 18, turning left, leaves it just half a foot short. So Aaron Rye tapping in right now on 18. He posts 9 under par and will have to just wait and see if he is a major winner for the very first time.
23: Welcome back to the PGA Championship tonight on Westwood One. Aaron Rye with a 2-putt par on the 18th, called by Amelia Duran. He finishes at 9-under, captures the Wanamaker Trophy as the 2026 PGA Champion. Whit Watson joined by Brian Katrick. Let's take a look at some of the other players on the first page of this leaderboard. John Rahm really acquitted himself this week. He made a run, got to 6-under, just didn't make enough birdies on his second nine, made one birdie coming in. But Rahm was a player, Brian, who has had good form on the LIV Tour prior to this PGA Championship. We didn't know how that would translate. It turns out John Rahm is a major championship contender, no matter who he's playing for. What did you think about his week?
25: That part you knew coming in. You're exactly right. I thought one thing, I mean, Rahm birdied the first two holes and was tied for the lead right off the bat, and that was really good. One thing that the LIV League did this year that they had not done in previous years, they gave those guys a week to play in these conditions. They played in the Washington, D.C. area last week. Same types of grasses, same type of walk, same types of greens. Obviously, it's a different atmosphere, but you go back to a couple of years ago where they were trying to prepare their guys for a trip to Scotland by playing in the sunshine and warm weather grasses in Spain, or playing halfway across the world. That would always put their guys at a disadvantage. Well, this year they got their scheduling right. I think it showed. You saw a lot of guys that just came off the out of the lost and found bin this week, and John Rahm was never in the lost and found bin. He was a guy who was honestly, you were going to have to step forward and beat him. Once he got to 6-under, I was surprised to see him back up at all. But no matter where he was, what Aaron Rye did was going to win. But John Rahm is definitely a big-time player, and he will be a contender here in a month at the U.S. Open.
23: After an opening round 74, Rory McIlroy turned it around, went 67, 66, 69 to finish at 4-under, tied for 7th. When all is said and done, it's a top 10 at a major. But McIlroy on day one looked utterly lost. What does it say about him that he was able to find something and come back from that opening round?
25: Well, it says a lot. It also shows his calmness. You know, that you would have expected the same. I know you're going to spend some time talking about Scottie Scheffler. Scottie wouldn't have panicked. And there was a time when Rory may have panicked, but he didn't. And he just kept giving himself chances. He got better. He got in that group with Xander Schauffele. Even today, when you thought, those were the guys. I mean, that was the group to watch. They started the day, I think, three shots out of second place. You didn't feel like Alex Smalley's two-shot lead was as deeply rooted as you might imagine. You know, we knew Alex was going to have a tough hill to climb there. So you look at those guys that were two and three shots out of second, and that's where Rory and Xander were. Really thought you were going to get something out of them. Just didn't make enough. And on paper, this was a wide-open painting, a wide-open vista here with the big de-treeing effort that they went through. And it should have been even better for Rory. The strength of his game is his driver, and he just didn't have it this week. But he kept trying, kept giving himself chances until Aaron Rye said, I'm going to win.
23: Scottie Scheffler, since you brought him up, 125 putts this week, Brian, too shy of his most ever in a major championship. Are we concerned for the number one ranked player in the world, or do you think this is an aberration?
25: I think this is an aberration. I think he's concerned. There's no way that he's happy about this, Whit. And the reason why this is an aberration is because he's going to go get to work on it. Scottie Scheffler was not a bad putter, really, until he four-putted the Masters to win. You know, that's kind of when the putting problems started. That's a good way to good problems to have. You know, he's gone away from the blade putter that he won that tournament with. He's had some success with this mallet head. He went to that saw grip on the short length. You've seen all that. I think all of those adjustments were his willingness to keep working at it. We know he's going to keep working at it, so he's going to find something. I would personally like to see him just simplify things on the greens. And, you know, he gives himself so many chances. You just have to come to the realization that you're just not going to make as many as everybody else. Just because you give yourself more chances than everybody else. You just, you know, if you give yourself 10 or 15 looks a day that you consider makeable, and you can make half of them, that's really, really good. And that's going to win a lot. So hopefully that's Scottie's takeaway.
23: 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Aaron Rye is the Wanamaker trophy holder and keeping a streak intact. As mentioned, there's now been a first-time major winner in each of the last 12 years, 9 under his number. John Rahm, -6, only one birdie, on the second nine for Rahm. Alex Smalley gave up a two-shot lead but battled back, three over after eight, made an eagle at 16, got him back to six under, birdied 18, tied for second with Rahm. Justin Thomas, five under, 65 early in the day, sat for about 3.5 hours until Rye took control. And Rory McIlroy finishing at four under and tied for seventh, that again after an opening round 74. Here is Rory with Amanda Baliones.
6: Rory, what was the difference between a good round, which is what you had today, just one drop shot on a tough golf course, versus the great round that you would have needed to win today?
7: I think not birdieing the two par fives, and then making the bogey at the drivable par four 13th. That was, to me, I played the golf that I felt like I needed to play the rest of the way. If I birdie the two par fives and I turn that five into a three at 13, then, you know, the day looks very different.
6: Yeah.
7: Even though, look, Aaron is getting away from the field a little bit and, you know, looks like he's going to win, which is great. You won't find one person on property that's not happy for him.
6: Yeah.
7: Looking back on today's round, I'll rue those three holes.
23: 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He is the first player to win a major, improving his score each round that week since Mark O'Meara did it at the 1998 Masters, and he's the first ever to win a PGA in doing so. We'll come back and get Brian Katrick's round of the day and final thoughts from Westwood One. This is the PGA Champion.
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12: Justin Thomas trying to save par here at 18. Post 65, post 500. Strokes this out to the right, turning down to the left. Has a chance, and he's got it. And a big fist pump from JT. 65 on Sunday.
23: John McGinnis on the call. Justin Thomas posting that 65 early in the day and had to wait several hours to see if 5-under would hold up. He was the leader in the clubhouse when he posted that number. Instead, Aaron Rye shot 31 on the back nine and rendered that a moot point. Welcome back to the PGA Championship tonight on Westwood One, the 108th playing of the PGA. And Justin Thomas, a former PGA champion himself, talked about being the clubhouse leader and what to do while you wait.
13: I don't know if there's an art. I can tell you how there isn't, because it happened to me one time in Hartford, Connecticut one year. It was actually the same day that Furyk shot 58, I think it was. I shot like 61 or 2, and I finished pretty similar. The leaders were on like the middle of the front nine, and I had a buddy that was there out watching me, and like we went in the clubhouse and, you know, probably had like 4 or 5 beers at lunch, and next thing you know, it's like 2.5 hours later, and I'm still the leader in the clubhouse. The wind picked up like 15, 20 miles an hour, and the leaders were on like 15, and like Jimmy was caddying for me at the time. He's at a Subway like an hour and a half away. Like, what do we do? And I've never not wanted to be in a playoff before, but I kind of didn't want to be in a playoff then. It wouldn't have been a good situation, so I'm not going to do that. I promise you that.
23: Turned out to be a moot point. As mentioned, Justin Thomas 65 on the final day, but Aaron Rye posting the same number, 65, to win the PGA Championship at 9 under par. John Rahm at -6, Alex Smalley at -6, Ludvig Åberg and Matty Schmid tied for 4th alongside Justin Thomas at 5 under par. 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All right, Brian Katrick, this may seem like an obvious question, but you might surprise me. Who do you think shot the round of the day?
25: Well, I got to give an honorary mention. Can I give an honorary mention to the guy that shot 63?
23: Yes, you can.
25: Okay, then you know what the round of the day is. I'm going to give the honorary mention to Kurt Kitayama, 63, which isn't the low round in major championships anymore. As you know, we've got 62s at all the majors, including the Players, except now for the Masters. But he shot 63 in Pennsylvania. Johnny Miller did that over at Oakmont back in 1973, so that was awesome. But what Aaron Rye did was awesomer, because there was just no question. He didn't have a nervy moment anymore. You know, he was hitting brave shots, too. He had a greenside bunker shot at 13, and he just went ahead and hit it. Just threw it all the way back there like it was nothing. He made every putt he had to make. He obviously, the bomb at 17, he looked calm and composed. And when you put together that sort of a round with this much on the line, that's your round of the day.
23: The first Englishman, Aaron Rye, to win a PGA Championship in the stroke play format. Brian Katrick was there for every single shot, every single step. Brian, thanks, and I hope you enjoyed it as much as we did.
25: I definitely did. Whit, it is always an honor to be with you on these shows, and it was awesome to watch this unfold today.
23: Aaron Rye is your PGA champion, 9 under par. John Rahm, -6. Alex Smalley, -6. Justin Thomas, Ludvig Åberg, Matty Schmid, 5 under par. Rory McIlroy, Xander Schauffele, and Cameron Smith coming in at -4 and tied for 7. We'll come back to wrap it up in just a moment. 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
15: Aaron Rye has just hit a beautiful birdie putt on 17, and he drains it from 50 feet. Aaron Rye is unstoppable at Aronimink. He is 9 under par.
23: Amelia Duran on the call, officially 68 feet 5 inches. Put that one in a museum. Aaron Rye's defining shot at the 108th PGA Championship, that birdie at 17, and that is the highlight of the day. Sponsored by Wrangler. Here's to the early risers, the go-getters. 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Kickstart your day. Wrangler for the ride of life. Welcome back to the PGA Championship tonight on Westwood One. I'm Whit Watson. 21 players within four shots of the lead when the final round began at Aronimink Golf Club outside Philadelphia. Aaron Rye, the 31-year-old Brit, posting 65 on the final day, and he outclasses the field. 9 under for the week, his second win on tour, and his first major championship. Aaron Rye speaking with the CBS broadcast crew after his title.
6: Aaron Rye, congratulations. Entering this week, you were calling this season a frustrating one. You've been battling injury, most recently your neck. You haven't been able to practice the way you wanted to, and yet you leave here a major champion, taking down the strongest field in golf. How did you do it, and what are you most proud of?
16: Very surreal, Amanda. As you said, it's been a bit of a frustrating season. To be stood here is definitely outside of my wildest imagination. But I think just really good consistency over the last few weeks in terms of practice. Body's been feeling great and really enjoyed the course this week and continued to hold the rounds together as the week went on. So, phenomenal to be stood here.
6: Talking to your inner circle, to your peers a couple minutes ago, they all said you're one of the best human beings they have ever met. And a part of that has to do with your respect that you have for the game. What is the game of golf given to you, and what does the game of golf mean to you?
16: Golf is an amazing game. It teaches you so many things, and it teaches you so much humility and discipline and absolute hard work, because nothing is ever given in this game, no matter what level you're playing, no matter what course you're playing on. So I think it just teaches so many amazing life skills. And I think pretty much every guy on tour are incredible people, and I think the sport should be very proud of the ambassadors that that represent the PGA Tour and represent the PGA of America.
6: Well, they are all certainly very proud of you. Let's talk about the exclamation point you put on your round, that birdie on 17. Second longest putt made over the course of the entire field all weekend. You do it when it matters most. What did you see?
16: Definitely wasn't trying to hold that putt. The shadow of the pin gave a really nice line for probably the last 10 feet, so that definitely helped with the visual of the putt. But it was so long that it was just trying to put good speed on it, make a good putt, and it just tracked extremely well in the last half. So, amazing to see that one go in.
6: An amazing performance from start to finish. Aaron Rye, take your trophy one more time, because this bad boy is coming home with you. Congratulations.
23: 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Now for Brian Katrick and the entire crew, I'm Whit Watson. Aaron Rye, your PGA champion in 2026, and you've been listening to the PGA Championship tonight on Westwood One.
0: Here that we, and when I say we, I guess I mean people who are like, I don't know, 40, 45 and up, we either better start getting used to this or we're just always going to be mad.
1: Yeah, but I'm always coming from a place of a coach. So if I was coaching
0: that's
1: a team
0: fair.
1: And we were getting beat and I took my star player out
0: mm-hmm.
1: and he went over to the other side.
0: You would do what?
1: And congratulated them. I would meet him over there. And
0: no,
1: and,
0: you
1: and
0: wouldn't.
1: Kindly usher him back and say, save that for after the game.
0: You're not.
1: Out of respect. Hold on. Out of respect to your teammates who are still fighting.
0: Okay. That's fair. But I don't think you would show up your about to be, I don't know, $50, $60, $70, $80 million a year player who would completely have the ability to look at you and laugh.
1: I just said in a game I'm coaching.
0: Yeah.
1: I coach AAU kids.
0: And I'm telling you what Ant might do if you did that.
1: What?
0: Like,
1: what are you going to do?
0: Laugh at you. What are you going to do, coach?
1: Oh, no. If I'm a coach. No. I'm not talking about coaching in the NBA. I would never.
0: I know, but
1: I'm talking about if I'm in an AAU tournament in Vegas, which we were supposed to be at, but my son had a recital. Go for it. And yep. we were getting it handed to us. I wouldn't go
0: over there
1: and be like, hey, save that for later because Steve DeSager is up.
0: Well played.
5: Hello, gentlemen.
7: Hi, Steve.
5: We got seven minutes to go, and it's absolutely over. Cleveland Cavaliers are up 110-80 at Detroit. Didn't Detroit win 60 games this year? I thought I saw that at some point in the regular season.
17: It's over. It's all over.
5: Absolutely over with 7 minutes to go. All the precincts are in. The Cavs are advancing to the Eastern Conference Final. Game one is Tuesday against the Knicks. Knicks guard OG Anunoby practiced fully Friday and Saturday, first time since his hamstring injury. As for Oklahoma City, they'll be hosting a Game 1 of the West Final Monday against the Spurs. OKC swept the Lakers last Monday. Knicks have been off since their sweep of Philly last Sunday. And yes, Shai Gilgeous-Alexander in the news tonight, officially winning another NBA MVP for a second straight year. Oklahoma City star gets the trophy, did average 31 points a game, but he got 83 first-place votes to 10 for Nikola Jokic of Denver. By the way, the NBA Draft Combine was going on in Chicago this past week. On the calendar, the NBA Finals will start June 3rd. The draft's first round is June 23rd. Congrats in advance to the Cleveland Cavaliers, making their first Eastern Conference Finals since 2018. This will also be their sixth straight Game 7 victory. Detroit's franchise had never lost a Game 7 at home until tonight. And guys, I ran across this in looking at all the Game 7 preview stuff. In NBA history, there have been so many Game 7s, almost 160 of them, and the home team has a near 750 win percentage. You wouldn't know it by tonight's game. But there was also a note that in Laker history, Game 7 history for the Lakers, at home they're 15-1 in Game 7s. On the road, 1-7. In Game 7s. The only home loss in a Game 7 for the Lakers was when Jerry West had a triple-double, and they still lost a close Game 7 of the finals to the Celtics in 1969. Can either of you guess the only Game 7 road loss in the history of the Los Angeles Lakers? It is certainly more recently than the 1960s, I'll put it that way. The only road victory in a Game 7 for the Lakers.
0: Road victory for the Game 7 Lakers. It wasn't the Derek Fisher shot, was it?
5: No, that was not a Game 7, and okay, that was against the Spurs. Yeah. This was at Sacramento overtime.
0: Oh, right. Yes. Gosh, I should have remembered
1: Robert
0: that.
1: Robert Horry.
0: Yeah, Peja Stojakovic from the corner airballed, and I got to go to New York because of it. I should have remembered that.
5: 2002 West Finals, which sent him on to play the Nets. And what you mentioned earlier in the show, it seems like the West Final is kind of the NBA Finals. That was the sentiment in 2002.
1: Yeah.
5: And turned out to be the case. Shaq was as dominant as ever once he went up against, who was it, Todd McCullough in the finals? Oh, I'm sorry to the McCullough family, but I mean, are you serious?
0: What are we doing?
5: Okay, so there's that. It just stunned me that since Jerry West, the Lakers have never lost a home Game 7. And aside from that one in overtime in Sacramento, the Lakers have never won a road Game 7 aside from that. Okay. We did have the PGA Championship finish up today, and a golfer from England won it. Details in a minute. Denny Hamlin took NASCAR's All-Star race at Dover. Alex Palou earned the pole at Indy. Indy 500 is on Fox TV next Sunday. In Major League Soccer, Miami a 2-0 winner over Portland. Lionel Messi scored a first-half goal. Guys, we are just under a month away from the start of the World Cup. Using a lot of NFL stadiums, it will be on Fox. And by the way, NFL stadiums have to have a grass field for a FIFA tournament. A lot of these do not. So stadiums like the Rams in Inglewood have to put grass on top of the artificial surface. The Dallas Cowboys grew grass out of state, imported it, and they have lamps over the grass helping it grow for the next month until they actually host games there.
0: Can I ask a stupid question? If y'all have the ability to just stick the grass in there.
5: And keep
0: Why can't we do this for the football players?
5: Right. And you watch, I bet, every stadium. And there are going to be a lot. I mean, Philly, all these places are hosted. The Giants, Jets Stadium, yeah, they're all hosting World Cup games this summer.
0: Giants,
5: it's all got to be on grass fields. And I assume all of them are ripping up the grass field or, you know, recycling, whatever. It won't be there once the preseason games start for the year. The Sunday night's ball game went to the Padres 8-3 at Seattle. The Padres will host the Dodgers starting Monday. Dodgers are first in the NL West, but just a half game up. Dodgers won 10-1 at the Angels, who've lost six in a row. Victories for San Francisco and Arizona. Tampa Bay won again. Mets, in 10 innings, edged the Yankees 7-6 on a three-run homer with two outs in the ninth, and then a run in the 10th to take it. White Sox, in 10, beat the Cubs 9-8. Atlanta won again 8-1 over Boston. And now, the golf to finish it out. First off, a shout-out to Kurt Kitayama, who shot a 7-under 63 today. That ties for the lowest final round ever in a major championship. Johnny Miller famously won a U.S. Open with a final round 63. That was over 50 years ago. The champion of this major, Aaron Rye from England. He takes it by three strokes. Yes, it's his first major title. He has won three times on the European Tour. His parents are of Indian descent. His dad born in England. He's born in England. He apparently is married to a pro golfer from India. And now he gets a five-year exemption on the PGA Tour. For the next 5 years, he gets invites to the Masters and to the U.S. Open and the British Open. And as a PGA champion, he can play the PGA Championship for the rest of his life, should he choose. First, this is the most amazing stat to me. The first English-born golfer to win the PGA since the first two PGA championships before 1920.
0: Oof.
5: When they were match play competitions. American golfers, the last 10 years in a row, had won this. You'd have to go back to Australia's Jason Day, since a non-American took the PGA title. That was in Wisconsin in 2015. But this from the Elias Sports Bureau. This golf season, Remember, we had Rory McIlroy in April win the Masters again, and now this guy from England takes the second major of the year. This is the first time European golfers have won the first two majors of the season, according to the stat professionals at Elias.
0: Major golf winners are kind of the opposite of the NBA MVP award.
5: Actually, yes. John Rahm, who's from Europe, had his best finish in a major since going to LIV Golf at the end of 2023. Justin Thomas, 65, got within one shot of the lead at one point. He was that was when the final group was on the second fairway, but he'll get a pretty payday. They were in the Philadelphia suburbs this weekend. 22 golfers were within four shots of the lead going into today's final round. That's a PGA Championship record. But a guy with one PGA Tour title, Rye, age 31, gets the win. And very noticeable if you see him golf, he's wearing two black gloves for 18 holes. Mm-hmm. Apparently, that's because he grew up practicing in England where it's cold, and he's just kept that all these years. But
0: baseball players do it. Why not golfers?
5: Yeah, sure. Go ahead.
0: It just, a couple gloves.
5: In golf, that really, really stands out. Believe it or not, and I think we can chalk this up to another LIV Golf influence, it was a record prize fund for this major. Over $20 million, the purse this weekend. The winner gets nearly $3.7 million. John Rahm, in tying for second, $1.8 million. Justin Thomas tied for fourth. That's almost $850,000. You could tie for 18th at this major and still get over $250,000. And one Maverick McNealy did just that. Back to you.
0: Great stuff tonight, as always, Steve. Thank you so much. Mm-hmm. Before we get back to Ant, can I ask a different stupid question of the night?
5: I had a teacher who did say there are no stupid questions.
0: Okay, then
5: that
0: I'll
5: has
0: ask,
5: been proven otherwise in life, but I like the sentiment.
0: I like your teacher. I'm going to ask a super smart question then.
7: Next question.
0: The hell is Donovan Mitchell still doing in this basketball game?
5: That's a good question.
0: Kenny Atkinson ran out on the floor, called timeout with five to go, which I thought was a very clear, let's get the people who matter off of the floor. And then he took James Harden out, but not Donovan Mitchell. Now they just took him out.
5: With 4 minutes left.
0: Right. Just, curious.
5: They're only up by, 32 now? 34.
0: Something. 110. I don't know. Plenty. They're up by plenty. Cade Cunningham was taken out a couple of minutes ago, and he dapped up every single person on the bench.
5: His own,
0: yes. Okay. His own, Ephraim.
5: By the way, Cade Cunningham from three-point range, 0-for-7 tonight, but his team as a whole, 38% shooting from the floor in a game 7 at home.
0: Although I think James Harden 0-for-6 from 3-point range, so at least some things stayed the same on planet Earth.
5: So no headlines of James Harden stars in game 7 victory?
0: Well, I think you should have to score double digits to be considered someone who starred in the game.
5: He had 36 minutes on the court, 9 points.
0: 9 points, but was a plus 31.
5: Yeah, that happens when you're up by 50.
0: Yeah, I got that going for him. But yeah, Max Strus scored the same amount of points as James Harden.
5: So do we feel confident that this Cleveland roster can give it to the New York Knicks? Because this is, I know Donovan Mitchell's not been a conference final. James Harden, there's been a lot of discussion about what he does in key playoff games. I love Evan Mobley, and what they got off the bench from one Sam Merrill was a shock tonight.
0: I think this will be a hard series for the Knicks, especially since they need to rub all the moss off their legs to come play.
5: And they've won 7 in a row, and, they're all but in the finals, according to half the Knicks fans.
0: Dangerous. Dangerous. Okay, Steve, great stuff.
1: Thanks, Steve.
0: Appreciate it, as always. We're live in the Fox Sports Radio studios. Okay, not quite done with that Anthony Edwards thing. So more on that coming up. That's Ephraim. I'm Mark. This is Fox Sports Radio.

0: it comes out. Nobody knows this either. It drops. So at halftime, they have a backup tooth back there.
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16: 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And if you didn't know, it is Arthritis Awareness Month, this month of May. And whatever you might be doing outside in this warm weather, it's not always as easy for those who suffer from this condition. So today I will bring on Laura Genovese, who is a longtime volunteer and patient advocate for the Arthritis Foundation. Laura, thank you for your time.
17: Well, thank you for having me on the show. I'm excited about this.
16: Yes, me too. You have a wonderful voice and you obviously have a lot of spirit in what you do. So let's start with your story.
17: Well, I was diagnosed with rheumatoid arthritis at age 27, and a lot of people don't know that arthritis affects more than just grandma. Arthritis can affect children as young as, 18 months, all the way up to adults. And with the Arthritis Foundation, I was able to sort of get plugged in. And I think what's important about Arthritis Awareness Month is arthritis is a disease that, it's an umbrella that covers about 100 different diseases. A lot of them are inflammatory arthritis. There's osteoarthritis, which is like the wear and tear. And there's autoimmune arthritis. So there's lots of different types of arthritis. And one in four Americans has arthritis or a related disease. So I think it's important for people to understand that if they don't have arthritis, someone they know probably does.
16: Yes, I have arthritic knees, but I also played college volleyball and then marathoned for almost 10 years after that. And I thought that was just the wear and tear, and it probably is, because I jumped and jumped and then stomped and stomped and ran and ran. but when I was told that, I was like, fix it. Can you just fix me? And they said, yeah, no, you're not old enough to have a knee replacement, but there's nothing we can really do. So what would you tell people who are looking for some sort of fix? What kind of resources might be out there?
17: Well, first of all, I think it's important to point out the wear and tear arthritis that you have, mm-hmm. because it affects veterans. And in Washington State, 1 in 3 veterans have arthritis, which accounts for 17.6% of the people in Washington living with arthritis. And that's from carrying heavy packs, doing a lot of physical stuff. Mm-hmm. And I would tell people, if they are looking for credible, scientifically based information, that they need to go to websites like their Arthritis Foundation, where there are all the articles are vetted, they are scientifically based. And the Arthritis Foundation actually has a study for knee arthritis going on right now called the Picasso study that they're funding. I'm looking into ways to improve knee osteoarthritis.
16: That is amazing. And there's so much that isn't known. I know we have a lot of awareness months and everything, but the statistics are quite astounding. I mean, I'm looking at the stats from the Arthritis Foundation right now that it affects nearly 60 million adults and children in the U.S., and it can lead to chronic pain, joint damage, permanent disability, and the costs are unbelievable. It's like we should be funding this because it will get us back on the other end. Arthritis costs the U.S. economy over $300 billion annually in medical bills, lost wages, and associated expenses. Those are some pretty big stats. What can be done? I know you said that with this Picasso study that there's at least the Arthritis Foundation is funding something, but what would you say to those who might be hesitant to fund the front end of this to get it back on the back end?
17: Well, I think what's really important to understand is that, number one, at the federal level, there is some CDC, the Center for Disease Control, funding that has been recently cut. And we are advocating as a foundation to try to restore that funding. It's important because it funds things like the Arthritis Foundation Helpline, which is a 1-800 number that I probably should have right in front of me, and I don't, but I will find that.
16: Well, I'm sure it's on the foundation website. Yeah,
17: it sure is. And it does fund programs for people with arthritis, like walk with ease. And those types of things are important because I think when you have arthritis, at some point you really need to you need to move it or lose it. You need to maintain the function that you have, and you need to connect with the rheumatologist. And the Arthritis Foundation has also funded rheumatologists. For example, kids get arthritis, and there are over 300,000 children with arthritis. I mean, I was diagnosed when I was 27, so I had 27 years of really feeling great and
16: being really
17: able
16: young.
17: To do
16: that's still really
17: whatever
16: young.
17: I wanted to. Yeah, it is really young. And I really felt disconnected from a lot of people because, there were kids with arthritis, there were older, what I considered at that time, older people, which is me now.
16: oh, I hear you.
17: But, oh, yeah. But anyway, I kind of felt like, as a young adult, I felt like I landed in the middle, and I didn't have a lot of people to relate to who were dealing with chronic autoimmune disease. And what happens with rheumatoid arthritis is your body attacks the fluid around your joints. So that's why you get a lot of swelling and heat around your joints. So it makes it really challenging. But there have been really some amazing developments with medication and disease management, and people would need to see a rheumatologist. That's the type of doctor that takes care of people with arthritis. And the Arthritis Foundation funds a lot of pediatric rheumatology fellowships, which is amazing because there are states like Montana who just recently got their first pediatric rheumatologist, and kids with arthritis in Montana would have to take time away from school, travel to Seattle Children's, and it was a big production. But now with that funding, they're able to access care in their own state, which is really great for kids because if you can get them on medication early, you can avoid a lot of that permanent joint damage.
16: Laura Genovese joining me, and I really appreciate your passion. And obviously, it is a personal situation for you because you've lived through it and everything. By the way, that helpline is 1-800-283-7800 for anyone out there who, and it's not just those who are personally experiencing it, but maybe their children, maybe a family member who you want to get that out to. Again, it's 800-283-7800. So write that down. Not if you're driving, listening to this, please don't do that, but come back and listen to the podcast and you'll hear it again. But also go to arthritis.org and you can find that there as well. It's a pretty easy Google and the website is extremely navigatable. So, let's go into another statistic that stood out to me, because arthritis patients who have social support report 16% lower pain levels. Now that's social support, but 16% lower pain levels than those who feel isolated. And the Connect groups are one way that support that. How do you think that the social support feeds into the lack of pain?
17: You know, I think that there is that body and mind connection. And I think, you know, a lot of folks live with anxiety and depression. And I think when you have a chronic illness, the stats for that are even higher. So being able to connect with others who are going through something similar, like in these Connect groups, can help because it changes your focus. And I think there are studies that show, pain, it is in your head, but I'm not saying that in a negative way. It's in your head because it's in your brain. And you need to break that pain cycle. Find a way to change that record that's playing over and over again by connecting with other people, by doing other things to help manage your pain. And again, there are a lot of great pain resources on the Arthritis Foundation website, which is arthritis.org. And thank you, Jessamine, for sharing that, the arthritis helpline number. I appreciate that.
16: Yeah, of course. I might call myself. As I told you, I have my own personal arthritic knee, which has, you know, got me more on the elliptical and less out on the road. But I am very grateful that I still have the ability to live my daily life without the worst pain in the world. And it is not rheumatoid. It is because I like to use my body a little too much. I like to get out there, which is, you know, that's not a bad thing. What would you say to people? I guess I know that you and I have different conditions when it comes to arthritis, but people who are in my situation, what advice would you give?
17: Well, you know, osteoarthritis, there are more and more treatments for osteoarthritis, and that would be something that you could talk to a rheumatologist about. I'm not a doctor. I don't want to give, you know, medical advice.
16: Of course.
17: But there are lots of different types of treatments to help people with osteoarthritis. And I think consulting with a doctor can be very helpful. I know for me, I think this is something that would help people with both rheumatoid and osteoarthritis. I mean, something as simple as a paraffin bath where you can dip your hands in that warm wax and let it sit for a little bit feels so good. And it does give you some, you know, sort of temporary-ish relief, but it really does help a lot. Also things that you can do, there's some different injectable things that are possible. But again, you know, that would be something that you would consult with the doctor about. But I also think that keeping yourself moving is really important. As you know, water exercise is fabulous for people with arthritis. You can get a HydroFit class in, and it sounds kind of like you think of those pictures of people with their, you know, bathing caps on with flowers.
16: Yes.
17: But you can actually do a deep water aerobic exercise that that is so, it's such a good workout, and to really work your body against the resistance of the water is so helpful for so many people.
16: Yeah, I've really actually looked at those, you know, infinity pools kind of things that they have. It's like a treadmill, but it's a pool. And I've actually looked into that, and it looks like something that might be a valuable resource in the future. And Laura, I used to be a lifeguard too, so I did grow up swimming, and I really should get back in the water. But you know, the weather's just getting there here in Seattle to get into.
17: Well, there are some great pools. You know, we do have a lot of indoor pools in Seattle and around that people can hop into and take a water HydroFit class. I mean, give it a try.
16: Yeah, they're pretty great. I know a good friend of mine, she was less of a treadmill and more of a water person, and she always took them, and she didn't care. She got her pool time in. She was like, bathing caps, whatever. I don't care. and yeah, and made some good friends by doing so. Again, this is Laura Genovese, who is joining me, a volunteer and patient advocate here with the Arthritis Foundation. And let's talk about the patient advocacy. You know, when did that start?
17: I think I really committed to patient advocacy once my kids graduated from high school and were doing their thing. I decided to do my thing. And my passion, I really do feel passionate about advocacy because I have the ability to, you know, to get out there. I've been to Washington, D.C., you know, quite a few times to speak with policymakers. And I think for them, you know, oftentimes they're about the metrics, you know, show me the numbers. But really, when they hear a patient story and they can understand what it's really like to live with a chronic illness, to get access to medication, to get access to specialists, I think it really makes a difference for them. And I appreciate that I've had the opportunity to do those types of things because I think it does make a difference. It's not immediate. I mean, one thing we advocated for that took quite a while was loan forgiveness for people going into pediatric rheumatology. It probably took about 10 years, but it finally passed, and we were able to fund the Arthritis Foundation. We was able to help fund get loan forgiveness for people who went into pediatric rheumatology because there was such a demand for it and so few specialists. It's like a subspecialty.
16: Yeah.
17: So, I mean, when you can make those small impacts, you know, those small wins become big wins. And when you can at least get it on the policymaker's mind that there are actually people behind these numbers, there are people who need access to medication, there are people who need, you know, access to treatment. I think it really does make a difference. And I'm so happy that I've had the opportunity to do that.
16: Well, I love the you do you, Laura, because that is amazing. You know, when you said your kids are doing their thing, I'm going to do me. And I think that's pretty special. Yes. Okay. So yeah. Let's talk about Green Heart Fridays, which is something that I was not aware of before I, you know, reached out to your beautiful cohort, Lori McKnight, and wanted to know a little bit more about this.
17: So Green Heart Fridays is kind of aligns with Arthritis Awareness Month. And what it is, of course, there's a hashtag. And it is tied in with artists across the country who are hiding art that they've made in support of Green Heart Friday. So they're asking everybody to wear green on Friday, follow the Arthritis Foundation at Arthritis Foundation on social media, and encouraging people to, you know, if they feel creative, make their own green heart, take a picture and share it on social media. So we are pretty excited about it. We want people to help promote the idea that there are so many people living with arthritis and that by being part of Green Heart Friday, they can show their support for the many, many people in our country that live with arthritis and related diseases.
16: Well, it's amazing. And I like that, too. I do a lot of awareness about colon cancer, colorectal cancer during March. And we wear blue during that month for that. So Green Heart Fridays is pretty cool. And I really like it. I very much appreciate your time and everything that you're doing with the foundation and you doing you. That is very inspiring, and I think we should all do a little more us. And I will call that hotline once again if anyone who is out there listening right now, again, that number is 1-800-283-7800. And maybe you have a child who is something's not right. Maybe, you know, call that hotline. They can tell you what's what, and maybe you yourself are not exactly feeling that everything is okay right now. And there it is. It's just right there. And it looks like there are amazing ways not only to reach out, but also to give. There's an online donation link as well if you have been affected or just want to help.
17: Absolutely. You know, if you have something like this, you do not have to suffer alone. there are people who are certainly willing to provide resources and support to you. And I'm going to make one last plug. Lori would really get on me if I didn't. Is in December, we do the Jingle Bell Run in both Bellingham and Seattle.
16: Oh, yes.
17: And that supports the Arthritis Foundation. So if you can't support us now, come out with your bells on and support us with the Jingle Bell Run.
16: Oh, I love that. And what was the date of that again?
17: It is in Seattle. It is, I believe it's December 13th, which is a Sunday, and it's at Gasworks Park.
16: Oh, Gasworks. That was my old stomping grounds. That's where I used to marathon train. Those hills are really good.
17: Oh, there you go.
16: Yes. Oh, again, Laura Genovese, who is joining me, a wonderful volunteer and patient advocate for the Arthritis Foundation. Thank you so much for your time and for everything that you do and for your wonderful advice.
17: Yeah, well, no problem. I'm happy that you took the time to talk to me. I appreciate it.
16: Again, this is Seattle Voice. My name is Jessamyn McIntyre, your host of Seattle Voice, your community voice, presented by iHeartRadio here in Seattle. And I have two very special guests in studio right now, and I want you to introduce yourselves.
18: Thank you very much for this space. Yes, I'm Karime Guillen from Mexico, and I'm an entrepreneur in circular economy, where I have a company treating organic waste into personal care products for the tourism industry, but also helping entrepreneurs to implement circular economy.
16: That sounds wonderful. And yourself, the gentleman.
19: Hi, yes, how are you? My name is Gustavo Santamaria. I come from Venezuela. I have a digital marketing company and a software as a service company back in Venezuela and here in the States.
16: Well, tell me a little bit about the program that's taken you here.
19: Well, we were selected for the participation, the Young Leaders of the Americas Initiative, or YLI. It's a fellowship program that is a program funded by the Bureau of Educational and Cultural Affairs of the United States Department of State and implemented by IREX. Okay?
16: Yeah.
19: Very interesting. It's an initiative whose goal or objective is to strengthen the ties within the United States and the Western Hemisphere. Okay, we are young business people from Argentina to Canada. Okay, you can find people from all Latin America, Brazil, Caribbean. And the whole goal of this program is to create a network throughout our countries, including the United States. And that way, we may have a better business ecosystem throughout our region. So it's very interesting. We were placed in several different American companies because the idea of this program is not only for us to be capacitated or trained here, but also for us to provide our knowledge for American companies. So it's a very interesting synergy that's going around.
16: That's the perfect word. I was going to say, it's a cohesive environment, and I really like it. So you guys are in Seattle for a month. And Karame, can you tell me a little bit more about how our city has been treating you?
18: Yeah, actually, it's an amazing experience right now. Like, 1 month, when people tell you, like, you're going to live for a month in another country, for some of the fellows, it's the first time being here in the States. So it's also like a complete experience because you can be a little bit afraid because you don't know where exactly you're going to live. But here in Seattle, I was not expecting the things that I have been living here. So I really in love of Seattle for all the people, the way you are doing business, networking and everything. So I'm really impressed on how the people are welcome us here in Seattle. And for example, for me, I have been founded a lot of sustainability, circular economy network who have helped me to understand a little bit more, but also they want to share with them my experience back in Mexico. So it's really amazing. And I always say that I want to live in a country where you can have buildings like this in Seattle, but also you can have water, nature, like everything that you have here in Seattle. So it's a really amazing experience, like being here in Seattle. I understand, like, we have another 18 countries with other fellows. It's also San Francisco, New York, Washington, Atlanta, Kansas, another, but I think the best for us is Seattle.
16: Okay, yeah. I'm going to save that clip right there. Thank you for that. And then why do you think Seattle was chosen as one of the cities that you would do a fellowship like this?
19: Okay, for example, Seattle actually is a very interesting destination, okay? Mm-hmm. Because in Seattle, you don't only hold a lot of tech companies, but also companies that have been founded by entrepreneurs, for example, Boeing, for example, Starbucks, for example, Amazon. Okay, so you can find that the whole startup and entrepreneurship ecosystem is very well developed within this city in specific. And when we actually make comparison with many of the other destinations, Seattle offers not only that entrepreneurial like lifestyle, but also a very diverse. And that's actually what Waila is all about, strength through diversity, okay? Because when you hold 250 people from more than 20 countries that are throughout all the Americas, that's very enrichful, and not only as an experience, but as the whole output that you can have when you provide a common space for those kind of talent to be nurtured within us. So I think that Seattle was an amazing destination. We are obviously very happy to be here. And we were told many times that we could find the Seattle freeze. Mm-hmm. But actually, I must say that Seattleites are very welcoming.
16: Yes, yes. And I mean, I have lived here. I moved from New York, so it's straight across the country. And I thought in my business, you know, you're always moving and, you know, going to new places. And I thought I would be here 3 to 5 years and I'll make my next move. I've been here almost 17 years. So,
19: okay.
16: Yes. Yeah.
18: Interesting.
16: So I hear you.
19: So you're almost a Seattleite now.
16: Yeah. Oh, yeah. No, I'm very honest about it because I try not. I say I'm adopted. Yeah. Self-adopted. Again, this is Jessamyn McIntyre, your host of Seattle Voice, your community voice presented by iHeartRadio here in Seattle. So I met you, Karame, at the Community Carrot pitch event, which was really great. It was held just down by the baseball stadium, actually. That was a really great space. And I found out that they allow entrepreneurs to rent that space for their respective businesses. Mm-hmm. I wanted to ask you what you learned from that event.
18: Yeah, actually, I really love the spaces that I have been here in Seattle, like to understand how it's working in the community. And in this event of the Community Carrot, I was like really impressed of the support for these people who they want to be an entrepreneur and they are building. Obviously, it's really important and amazing to give an entrepreneur the support, the tools and everything to continue believing that you can do it.
16: Mm-hmm.
18: And obviously you are not going to be prepared all the time. Like you need to be on the pathway in the entrepreneurship. You need to all the time learn and also give feedback and everything. And it was really amazing to be in this event, to hear what the people they are doing, these girls and boys. It was like really amazing how they are presenting and what they are doing for Seattle and how they want to grow and they want to take their own businesses to have face the challenge they are living right now in their lives. So it's really impressive, but also the importance of the people that they are coming, because also it was like they were not only just pitching, also people listen to them. And that's a really important thing, because when you're an entrepreneur, you want the support also for the other communities, because that's what you need, like to understand the people what you're doing, but also they can spread out what you're doing. So that's what you need also as an entrepreneur. So it was amazing that we have this event and also in that space that is for entrepreneurs at the same time. So yeah, it was like really amazing. I understand what you are doing here about entrepreneurship with this event. I'm really impressed. And actually, I want to give more tools to these entrepreneurs because I get like too much involved with the with their companies presenting. So I was like, I want to teach them another stuff and see them grow and everything, because that's also a part that you have as an entrepreneur. Like you want also to give support to others and to teach them maybe how could be the pathway, and maybe you can have mistakes, but also you can prevent him to not to have it if you are an entrepreneur with long pathway.
16: Right, exactly. You need to have a very, very solid business plan. And we know how hard it is to start a new business. And finally, I just wanted to ask one more time about this program. And if there are people that want to support it, is there a way for them to do so?
19: Well, I don't actually have the information in order for...
16: The program you came with.
19: The program that that we came with is Wiley.
16: Yeah.
19: But it's state funded. So I don't know if people can provide any donation to it. Maybe if you...
16: Maybe become educated about it.
19: About it, yeah. The interesting thing about Wiley is that actually as an FPO, you can get these entrepreneurs like ourselves in your operation and receive their knowledge for your own business, okay? And any business in the United States can be part of this program. So that's actually very interesting. If you have a company and you want to have a fellow in your business, it won't cost you anything actually, okay? Because we are not being paid by the businesses in which we work or we collaborate right now. And we come to the States not into a, you know, like we don't have any plan. No, no, no.
16: You're not like pitching.
19: Before we come to the States, we have to have at least 2 video calls while we are still in our countries in order to create a collaboration plan. In this collaboration plan, we provide a very specific set of activities that we will develop while we are placed in these fellowships. And that way, the businesses here in the States have a better support or have a better result on their own operations. Okay, so it's that actually is the most relevant thing. If you're interested into providing any, like, not donation, but interest in the, or support to this program, I must say, go, for example, if you're here in Washington State, there's an organization, nonprofit that's called FIOTS, who's the one that placed us in the different FPOs or organizations in which we are collaborating. So you can reach them, and that way, for the next cohort that will happen on the following year, you can have fellows in your own business that are very much related to your own goal and added value.
18: Well, and also to add to that, you will receive fellows with a lot of energy and things that want to change. So you're going to receive people who can give you some advices that maybe you didn't know. And you will have people from around the all Latin American countries and all Americas with a lot of energy. So that's also important.
16: It is. Like I said, I was just going to say, like, time and energy is money. So even if it's not a monetary donation, you know, you will, but it's, you're going to get what you give in this. Well, I wanted to thank you so much for your time. Thank you for coming in here. It's lovely to see you both. And please stay in touch. I mean, you've got my number.
18: Yeah.
19: Thank you.
18: Thanks to you, for letting us be in this space and talk a little bit more about what we're doing and for the program also.
16: Thank you. You've been listening to Seattle Voice. My name is Jessamyn McIntyre. If you want your voice heard, you can always email jessamynmcintyre@iheartmedia.com or seattlevoice@iheartmedia.com. I'll talk to you next
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0: some cold weather on Friday night. My goodness, did it get cold on Friday night?
1: Very rainy.
0: Oh my gosh, I was out at Tacoma Cheney Stadium for the Rainiers game. I went to about the sixth inning. No, actually, it was in the rain delay. It was there was an hour and a half rain delay. I went to the bathroom. I'm like, it was like 45 with sideways rain going on Friday night. And yet those tough-ass kids in Tacoma, they wanted every drop of it.
1: Yeah, they were like, oh, it's giving me life.
0: Oh, they were exceptional Friday night. They were the life of the party out there at Cheney Stadium. But, Saturday was lovely. Sunday, even lovelier. And here we are on a Monday where who cares what the weather is? We're together again.
1: Yes, right. That's all I was thinking.
0: Right. It's our hearts, our love for one another that will warm us during the cold days and cool us down in the summer.
1: Mm-hmm. Preach.
0: Ashley Ryan is here. She's not buying it. My name is Chuck Powell, and still no Bucky Jacobson. We should know something, by the way, this week as to what exactly is going on and when Bucky will be returning. So we welcome you into the show. 4 hours coming your way here today, and we will preview it all with what's on tap coming up here in a little bit. But of course, we could go a number of different directions with our top story here this morning. Undoubtedly, the top story is that our baseball team hopefully hit rock bottom this weekend because they were dominated by a San Diego Padres team that not only won the Vetter Cup, but swept the Vetter Cup this year.
1: Yeah, didn't we do that last year? And it was way more fun that way. It's embarrassing this year. Embarrassing.
0: Terrible. Terrible losses over the weekend, and look, I mean, it's not a good team right now. I mean, with the offense struggling again for April and May, and now you've got injuries that are piling up on this team. I still think the pitching's been very good this year, maybe short of great, but I think our pitching's been very good this year. And yet you can't do it every night. And then no, without question, every night that you do slip up a little bit pitching wise, that's the one night that the offense actually scores, you know, 4 or 5 runs. That's just how a struggling team goes. But when you step back from it, when you take the 30,000 foot view of it, you still are sitting there. All right. We still have well over 100 games to go. Nobody's running away with it in the American League West. This team is notorious for starting slowly and then getting hot in the summer. We kind of lean back on at the beginning of the season. On paper, this certainly looks like the best team in the American League West and one of the best teams in the American League. And so you got a long way to prove that. And I still believe that they'll get there eventually. But right now, today, on the morning of May 18th, 2026, mm-hmm. We have a bad offense, we have a worse defense, and we have a manager that doesn't, I think, make good decisions consistently and is failing to figure out ways to get this team out of its rut so far. As a matter of fact, I think he looks overwhelmed to me. At this stage in the process. And that led to his ejection over the weekend. Again, he even chooses strange times to get overheated.
1: Well, yeah, that wasn't the time to get your... Like, if you're trying to get ejected to get your team fired up, that wasn't the moment to do it.
0: He just... There have been, like... He's been ejected a couple of times, and both times you're like, why?
1: Mm-hmm.
0: And then there are other times you're like, get in somebody's face.
1: Get in their grill.
0: And it's just like, I don't like that. I just think he seems overwhelmed to me. So you got a bad offense right now, a worse defense, and a bad manager right now. And, you know, I'm not saying anything to the length of let's fire our manager. I'm not there. But I'll say this. If I found out later today he was, I wouldn't have a problem with it. I mean, that's kind of where I'm at this stage. I mean, the Philadelphia Phillies fired a really well-liked manager 2 weeks ago because there was no reason why that Phillies roster should have gotten off to the bad start that it gotten off to. And even though Rob Thompson had had success, and even though Rob Thompson was really well liked, Phillies went with, we need a shakeup because we can't let this thing get away from us. And since that time, they've gone 15-4.
1: That would be nice.
0: Yeah. So I'm not saying that's the conversation today, but I am saying he seems to be struggling with a lot of different facets of his job right now, and it's not doing anything to help this team get out of its early season doldrums. So it's not the one thing. Mm-hmm. It's a lot of things right now, but this team needs some sort of shock to its system because every time they seem to take a little bit of a step forward, they immediately ruin any momentum that they've built by just floundering at playing baseball. And that's what they did this weekend. That was gross. That was three games of barely being competitive against a San Diego Padres team that has a great record, but they're not even playing well right now. And yet we came in here and let them steamroll us at home for three straight games.
1: Yeah, and I'm pissed that this is the second Monday in a row we're coming in saying that was an ugly weekend of baseball.
0: Mm-hmm.
1: I think it's ridiculous. And to have done it at home and you had, you know, decent weather yesterday, you're on Sunday night baseball thinking like, okay, this is going to be, you know, I was excited to tune in and watch the game.
0: Even the networks for the first time ever are like, that team's good.
1: Yeah. And then it's like, wait a minute. We'll show you.
0: Yeah.
1: And so it's just the whole thing is so frustrating that to have gone from where we thought, like, okay, we could be over 500 after this weekend, and now we're four games under 500.
0: Mm-hmm.
1: It's just...
0: And again, that can be erased in a good week.
1: And
0: you
1: it
0: have
1: can
0: a good
1: be,
0: week, can be erased.
1: That's where it's frustrating, though, that's what it seems that we do, right? So we'll get close, we'll come back again, and the, as you said, whatever momentum we have, we find a way to screw it all up.
0: Mm-hmm.
1: And so it's just this... One step forward, two steps back, it seems like every single week.
0: Yeah. Well, it's like one step forward, 1.1 step back. I mean, we're not drowning in quicksand.
1: No, but this weekend seemed like two steps back, I will say.
0: Well, the way they played was poorly, but it's no different than the previous week.
1: Right. It just
0: And you're not digging yourself any big giant hole at this stage. And like I said, there's over 100 games to fix it. But right now, this present moment, they are not playing good baseball.
1: No.
0: They're playing bad baseball right now. And the only thing that they've proven so far through 48 games positively is that they can beat the Astros. That's it.
1: Mm-hmm.
0: That's the only thing that has been proven. 7-1 against the Astros. If we didn't own the Astros, where would the season be at this stage? And so it's rough. And I still think it'll turn around. But, yeah, I share everybody's anger and frustration because I don't know why we have to do this every single season. But apparently we do. And we will certainly talk more about that a little bit later on. But really the big story, and it pains me that we have to weave this in to getting swept by the San Diego Padres over the weekend, because I was anticipating this being a really exciting moment for Mariners baseball, for the Seattle sports scene. We talked about it so much, and that is the activation of Colt Emerson, our number one prospect, the number six overall prospect in the entire sport. And I could not wait for that to happen at some point this year. I was looking forward to, as I mentioned last week, having the declaration. It's time. Like, being ahead of it. Like, it's time for Colt Emerson to be activated. Whether that's shortstop or third base, I was really anticipating that I would say it before they did it. Mm-hmm. And yet, Colt Emerson gets activated yesterday, almost feeling... almost as if it was out of desperation that they activated him yesterday. They didn't even give his parents time to come see his debut yesterday. As Brendan Donovan's injury obviously is one that cannot be overcome with a short stint on the injury list. And so Colt Emerson gets activated for the game yesterday and actually looked pretty good. Got a walk and had two hard hit balls to right field. And didn't struggle at third base, that's for sure. And so he gets activated yesterday, but Ashley, it was as if you know, it felt like it was out of necessity. I wanted the Colt Emerson activation to be out of luxury. I wanted at some point this season, like, the team's going well, but you know what? We can't deny this kid down in AAA, this 20-year-old freckled-faced wonder, is just hitting the snot out of the ball. And look, this is about winning a championship. And so we think he's better than JP at shortstop or Donovan at third base. And so this is us going for it. We're going to go ahead and activate him now. Team's on a roll, and this guy makes us even better. And instead, it's like, Donovan's hurt, Cal's hurt, can't hit, need a spark. Can a guy that's not even hitting all that well in Tacoma at age 20, let's activate him day of, get him up to the big league club, let him debut on a Sunday night, and it happens so awkwardly that he doesn't even get his family to see his career start in Seattle. So even that fell flat for me over the weekend. I mean, that was something that one of the things this year that I was anticipating most was seeing Colt Emerson activated, but it felt like it was out of necessity rather than a luxury. It should have been a luxury.
1: No, and it would have been nice to have it be a luxury, but I think when I look at this team and think of when he would have been activated, I don't know that it ever would have been like all positive, and now we're just bringing him up because he's just so good. Because I think we kept talking about that it would be, is JP just, you know, going to lose his job? He's just not good enough. He's just not good enough. So I didn't anticipate it in a way of like JP's playing pretty well, but Colt's playing better. It was more like JP needs to go. And so it didn't, I never really thought it was going to come in an all positive way, but I definitely would have hoped it would have come in a more positive way than it came yesterday. I mean, even the video of him getting told down in Tacoma kind of was like, hey, you don't need to sit down. You got to go. You're drive straight to the state. I mean, it
0: yeah. Didn't, and he had to race.
1: Yeah.
0: And
1: it didn't
0: he made
1: even seem
0: clear.
1: Like he got to have like his emotional reaction. That, nope. You know, the player, like, cause usually there's a buildup kind mm-hmm. of, and you didn't even get that. It was just like, you got to go, but we should probably film this cause he's going up to the big leagues. And so that kind of was a bummer. Cause I really love it when the guy walks into the office and sits down and gets yep. the buildup and the talk with the manager.
0: Yeah, that's what I'm saying. It yeah. felt like out of desperation.
1: It did, for
0: How
1: sure.
0: are we at the game 48 mark of the season and we're desperate? I mean, I just watched Colt play on Friday.
1: Yeah.
0: He does not look locked in to me. And now you're going to deliver him to the major leagues, have him play a position that he's not playing. He was playing third base like once every five games. So now he's going to be playing a secondary position, and you are kind of rushing him to a struggling team that doesn't have all of its pieces and parts, and it's like, do something, kid.
1: Yeah, hey, step in. We need you here.
0: Make something happen. And so, yeah, it was just kind of all clumsy and awkward, and you're right. Like, he even had to talk about how I don't speed when I drive.
1: Yeah.
0: You know, he's only been driving for like 15 minutes. Just got his permit like last week. So all of it just not how I envisioned it.
1: No, I get that.
0: And I did envision it. And it's not anti-JP Crawford, but I did envision that there was going to be a point this season where there was just going to be this Emerson's killing it. I realized we got a 7-game lead in the division right now, but the truth of the matter is, as we look forward to the playoffs, he's a better shortstop than JP is right now, and let's activate him and make our team that much better. That's how I pictured it.
1: And it would have been awesome if it could have worked out that way.
0: That's how I pictured it. Instead, Emerson's not killing it in AAA. He might not be ready for this just yet. He's close.
1: Yeah.
0: He's close. He's probably not better, and there's a chance he's not better than JP right now, at this very moment. And the last thing on earth you wanted to do to him was activate him where in a position where he might not get off to a good start.
1: Right, because you don't want to send him back down.
0: That's the worst case scenario, is that he comes up, he struggles with a struggling team, mm-hmm. and then 2 weeks from now, you got to send him back down to Tacoma, and he's got to live with the fact that I got my first chance and I blew it.
1: Yeah.
0: That's what he's got to live with at that point. Now, I realize he's mature. Everybody talks about it. You know, mature beyond his years. That's what they've said about Cole Emerson now for three seasons that he's been a Seattle Mariner. But the game can humble you. It humbles the best. Look what it's done to Cal Raleigh this season, for goodness sake. And so I wanted Cole Emerson. I wanted a red hot hitter coming up to the big leagues, joining a good team and just adding to it.
1: Yeah, that would have been awesome.
0: We have he wasn't struggling down in Tacoma, but he's hitting 255. And I just watched him strike out twice on Friday night. And you're joining a team that feels broken right now. And almost as if you're asking the 20-year-old, hey, go fix it. I just could have been so much better. But that's the state of the Mariners right now. Like, nothing is going smoothly for this team at this point.
1: No, and you would have liked it for him to have gotten a big cheer when he comes up, but not to be the biggest cheers. You know, like when he caught that ball in foul territory and it was like, "Woo! Okay, we've got somebody." It was more like, "We've got somebody that can catch the ball." I mean, it just seemed like the fans last night were latching on to everything that they could that was kind of somewhat positive, because the game certainly wasn't.
0: I mean, there was still an excitement level, and it shows
1: you. But it could have been so much more.
0: It shows you how tuned in today's baseball fans are. I mean, nearly everybody in the building knew that Cole Emerson was being activated and knew the name before they saw the text saying Cole Emerson was going to be activated. And even if they didn't know, they were given a quick lesson by the person that did know sitting next to them. And so there was great fanfare and a great welcome. And the Mariner fans did their job last night, showed up a big crowd last night for Sunday Night Baseball, even though it was an late afternoon game for us. And then to see him, he was number six in Tacoma just 2 days ago, and it looks like he's chosen the number four. Any player that gets a single digit to start their career usually means we think that you're here and special and are going to be here for the next 15 years in this Mariner uniform wearing number four. And so there were great things about it. I mean, exciting things about it. It just could have been so much better. And it certainly was not the moment that I had hoped Cole Emerson would experience.
1: No, and I would agree with that. I think, I felt weird tuning into the game and being so excited to watch him, because it wasn't a great moment, right? I mean, it was a great moment for him to be activated, but it wasn't a great moment in general. Like, you know why he's being called up. You know that now Brendan Donovan's going on the IL. You know that we're struggling. And then you had Friday and Saturday, two ugly games. And so then you are going to Sunday just hoping to get a win and not get a sweep. And you would like to have been able to focus a little bit more on the positives of Cole Emerson coming up versus like all of the things, and then adding in Cole Emerson and being like, oh yeah, but that is exciting.
0: All right, let's find out what's on tap for today's show.
2: Coming up on Chuck and Bud.
3: What? Say what?
2: What's on tap? What's on tap?
0: All right, 8-3 was the final score. We'll get to the details of the game coming up here with Mariners Morning After at 6:30. The M's are swept by the San Diego Padres over the weekend, so they have fallen 4 games under 500 at 22-26. They will play tonight again at 6:40. The Chicago White Sox roll into town. Brian Wu will start for the Mariners, and Chicago will go with its rookie left-hander. Yes, that's right, left-hander. Noah Schultz will get the start for the White Sox. He is 6 feet 10 inches tall, Schultz. Wow. So we're going to chat with Scott Merkin, who covers the Chicago White Sox today at 7:05, and get his thoughts on their season, because they're 2 games over 500 right now. I mean, they're one of the stories in Major League Baseball at this point, because they've gone from one of the worst teams in the history of baseball each of the last 3 years to suddenly being 2 games over 500, 46 games into this campaign. So we'll talk to Scott about that coming up at 7:05. Cole Emerson made his debut because Brendan Donovan was placed on the IL. We certainly are not done discussing Colt today on the show. PGA Championship, our second major of the golf year, and the title is taken by Aaron Rye, his first ever major championship. And boy, you want to talk about somebody that pulled away. I mean, that tournament was close from the beginning through halfway through Sunday. I mean, it was one of the most jumbled up, you know, constantly moving leaderboards that you've ever seen. And then all of a sudden, people wondered, Aaron Rye's never won this before. Will he wilt down the stretch? And he's like, no.
1: No, watch this 70-foot putt.
0: I'm going to pull away like you've never seen before. And apparently he's just one of the great sweethearts in sports.
1: Everybody loves him.
0: Yeah, and so congratulations to Aaron Rye. We'll certainly spend some time talking about that on today's show. The NBA conference finals are now set, and it's the Cleveland Cavaliers who punched their ticket to the Eastern Conference Finals. They stomped Detroit last night, 125-94. Spencer Halls is going to join us today at 8 o'clock now that the conference finals are set in both the East and the West. We'll talk to Spencer about it today at 8. Cleveland at New York on Tuesday. Tonight, Game 1, San Antonio at OKC. Stanley Cup playoffs, Buffalo and Montreal, Game 7. You know what they say about a Game 7 and the Stanley Cup playoffs? There's nothing like it.
1: I've heard that before.
0: So, Buffalo versus Montreal in Buffalo, Game 7 at 4:30. And then the conference finals will be set after tonight in the NHL as well. And they are set to begin on Wednesday in the West. All right, we've got other headlines. I got more headlines. A lot of headlines from this weekend. Couldn't even get to them all here this morning. But certainly we'll piece this thing together one step at a time. We got Mariners Morning After coming your way next. 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
1: I'm sorry.
0: Wasn't your fault.
1: Well, I'm the one that has to push the button to play the song, though.
23: Hello, darkness, my old.
0: Probably gotta play it three times.
1: Yeah. God, that would make me nauseous.
0: Already has. I've already thrown up twice.
1: Okay, good. I'm glad that's just me. I'm feeling queasy.
0: You just started the song 17 seconds ago.
1: Yeah.
0: Already barfed in my pocket.
1: Oh.
0: And in the trash can.
1: You know, Dixie cups are good for that.
0: Are they now?
1: Yeah, if you're gonna spew.
0: How is that even possible?
1: Huh. You know, Garth takes it out of his pocket. If you're going to spew, spew in this.
0: Oh, I don't remember that. Well, good morning to you. I know. Depressing song. Capitalizing a depressing moment.
1: Yeah.
0: The Mariners lost not just yesterday, but Saturday and Friday as well to the San Diego Padres. The Padres came away with a Vedder Cup, which is a guitar, as it turns out.
1: Not a cup.
0: Yeah, it's the guitar of a Cubs fan.
1: Right. Makes sense.
0: Yeah. And so they obviously were drinking out of that guitar on the way flight home, celebrating their season sweep of the Seattle Mariners, who right now are in a bad state. Yeah. Bad state. There's no getting around it. They are just not playing good baseball right now. And yesterday was one that was tight. The Mariners couldn't score. We're kind of used to that here as of late, certainly. But George Kirby was on the mound, and George was looking good. He had allowed just one run himself through five innings, and then came the sixth inning, and for whatever reason, the San Diego Padres just started to pound George Kirby. Maybe he was tipping his pitches. Maybe he ran out of gas. Either way, it was extra base hit after extra base hit off of George, and one guy that he'll see in his nightmares for the next week or so is Gavin Sheets.
2: Sheets lays into another one. My goodness, Gavin Sheets. His second home run and a 4-0 Padres lead.
0: Highlight on NBC Sports last night. Did you like the NBC Sports coverage?
1: It was all right.
0: It was all right. You're right.
1: Yeah. It wasn't... I thought one thing that bothered me, I will say, and I don't know if this was just on my TV or if you had the same problem, the audio was off with the video because I had to stream it on Peacock because I have Fubo and so we don't have NBC.
0: Oh.
1: And so I had to stream it on Peacock and I kept trying to match
0: it up.
1: That was
0: yours.
1: So, yeah, the streaming. So then I'd hear like the hit before I'd see the person swing the bat.
0: Yeah, mine was fine.
1: Mine was fine.
0: Yeah, I like Benetti as a play-by-play man, but I think that everybody's got to put some new wrinkle on it. So his real color analyst is Anthony Rizzo.
1: Mm-hmm.
0: And yet they want to do this guys from each one of the teams.
1: Yeah, and then Rizzo down at the...
0: And so you're going way too much down to Rizzo and have to call him out by name and you try to keep him involved in the conversation. And I think it kept Peavy and Hyphen from really getting involved as much as they should. And so I don't know. I think there's something to having the same guy in the booth. I mean, you're only doing one game a week and maybe you should get some continuity and some consistency rather than try to reinvent a wheel that is not broken. I don't know.
1: Well, and the two teams don't need to hear from representatives of their teams, right? You hear from your people every night when you watch a normal game.
0: I actually like hearing the national guys discuss the Mariners. Yeah. So I think they've made a mistake, but it's their first year doing this, and so who knows? Maybe they'll course correct during the course of the year. I'm stalling because I don't want to talk about this game.
1: I think that's a great thing to do. So about that broadcast.
0: Gavin Sheets just dominated yesterday. He was 3-for-3 in the game. He hit 2 home runs, a double, and 2 walks in the contest. 2 runs scored, 4 runs batted in, and he led the San Diego Padres to an 8-3 pounding of the Mariners. As I said, George Kirby seemed to be sailing along, but then in the 6th, he gave up 5 runs in that 6th, and so the line looks really ugly for George. 5 2/3 innings, 6 earned runs allowed, and did only allow 6 hits, but almost all of them extra base hits in the game. So 8-3 is your final score. The Mariners had 1 hit.
1: That was great.
0: 1 lousy hit.
1: At least against, we didn't get no hit.
0: Against a pitcher that hasn't, who's just basically in spring training right now, and Lucas Giolito, because he didn't even sign until the season started. And yet we couldn't get to him. Loaded up the bases at one point, tried to put a rally together, but that did produce 3 runs, a crooked number in the 6th, but never could get another rally started. And so the Padres win it 8-3 over the Mariners on Sunday Night Baseball. The one bright spot was our first game with Colt Emerson, and it sounds like he's here to stay. Justin Hollander said we're not activating him just for 10-15 at-bats. It looks like the idea behind this is Colt Emerson's a Mariner for the rest of his life. That's the idea behind this, and how that fits, you know, defensively, who knows? But Emerson made his debut. He only got 3 plate appearances because we couldn't get a hit. And so he had a walk, and he also had 2 well-hit balls to right field that were unfortunately caught. And he played third base, not his first position of shortstop, because Emerson was replacing Brendan Donovan, who was placed on the injury list. Here's Colt after the game, after a strange day.
3: It's been a crazy day, really. Got to the field, packing my stuff up for Salt Lake, because we're going there next, and getting ready to play a Sunday game. And then right before, probably 10 minutes before the game, Skip was like, and then they were like, game's in 2.5 hours, you better drive up there and get ready. And I was like, I don't know if I'm playing or not, but I better get up there and try to mentally prepare for playing today. And, you know, came out here and honestly probably was for the best. You know, I didn't have time to think about, oh, this is my debut. You know, it sucks that didn't get a win. But we fought and it was a fun day.
4: What was it like sure your parents were probably your first thought. What was it like calling them and telling them? I'm sure you would like to have them here, but yeah. What was it like calling them and telling them?
3: Oh, they were freaking out. they were freaking out. That was really it. Yeah, it was very surreal. You know, you dream about stuff like that. You dream about telling your parents that you made it to the bigs, and finally came. And they came on my way up to Seattle in the car. So I wouldn't want it any other way. A special day for me. I'll remember this forever and very grateful for this day.
0: Well, that's good for you to say it that way. I mean, there's not anybody that doesn't say great things about Colt Emerson, the person, and how mature he is as a 20-year-old, but I wanted it to be another way for you.
1: Yeah.
0: I wanted you to be able to know the night before and to call your parents and they could catch a flight and they could be there and a couple of your best friends and maybe your coach from high school, you know, the important people that could be there for you. I wanted you to join a team that was playing great baseball like we expected them to be playing this season. I wanted you to not have to replace somebody that was injured. Mm-hmm. And it felt more like you were having to save the Mariners last night and give them a spark versus joining an already well-oiled machine and making that feel less pressure-packed than what it must have felt like. I dreamt of it where you took your time to get to the ballpark and didn't have to race. I dreamt of it that you got to sit in your manager's office and really soak in the moment about getting called to the major leagues rather than Jerry needs you there in 25 minutes. Yeah. You know, so good for him. I didn't want it. He didn't want it any other way. I wanted it another way for him. And then I wanted you to actually play on a team that won the baseball game.
1: Yeah, that would have been nice. I can understand from his point the fact that it was fast and you don't have time to overthink it. It's just, I got to go. And then so you got that part out of the way without the nerves. But at the same time, the nerves are part of it, right? Going, having that time to really process it and think about it and be nervous heading to the ballpark for your first day versus, oh, I don't have any time to think about this. I just have to go. I can understand how that would be somewhat helpful, but I think part of the entire experience is to have those nerves and have that moment and remember, like, oh my gosh, I just remember how scared I was, you know, mm-hmm. and I don't know. It would have been nice to have given him that opportunity.
0: Yeah, well, he's underway. He'll play again tonight, and it looks like he's going to play. He's going to be in the lineup at least through Brendan Donovan's injury, and then I would think beyond. I would think it's going to take a real strange event for him not to remain on this team now that they have activated him. I don't think that they are of a mind. I don't think they've ever been of a mind that when they were considering activating Colt Emerson all the way back in spring training, because he had a shot making the team coming out of spring training. I don't think that there was a thought that once he's activated, we're just going to jockey him back and forth from Tacoma when we need him. Mm-hmm. I don't think that's what they envisioned for him. So, maybe he's here to stay. Maybe he is in our lineup as of last night and through the next 9 years. We'll have Colt Emerson to cheer for, root for with the M's. Tonight, the Chicago White Sox are in town. They actually have the record over 500.
1: Perfect.
0: I don't know if anybody would have predicted that in this matchup at the beginning of the year, but they're two games over 500. Meanwhile, the Mariners are now four games under 500. Brian Wu will start tonight against the White Sox. First pitch is at 6:40, and we are facing a left-hander for each of the next two nights. Tonight it will be 6'10" Noah Schultz, who's one of the White Sox top prospects. He was activated earlier this year as well, and so that's the matchup tonight at 6:40. We'll talk more about that with Scott Merkin today at 7:05. Coming up next, there was an award handed out yesterday, a major award. And I guess somebody prematurely broke the news. We'll discuss it on Sports Radio 93.3 KJRF.
5: 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Its frame is twisted. Its door slammed 13,920 times. 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

0: All right, it is Chuck and Ashley with you. Coming up, headlines at 7 o'clock. We'll also preview tonight's series with the Chicago White Sox. It begins at home. Scott Merkin is going to join us at 7:05. Why are the White Sox playing better baseball than the Mariners? It's a very interesting question.
1: Can't wait to dive into that.
0: Yeah, we also have more headlines to get to because there were a bunch of them over the weekend. I haven't even had the time to announce that from now on, every horse race, I'm going to listen to Edzo.
1: Yeah, I got a text from him that said, I have money for the college fund.
0: Nailed it.
1: I was like, oh my gosh, I love that you just sent me this text.
0: Napoleon Solo won the Preakness, and Eddie Olczyk, who we brought on specifically to have him make his picks at this time on Friday, and he absolutely nailed it.
1: Yeah. Yeah, he said, I got money for the college fund. Also, I hope Chuck and your listeners all won money.
0: Yeah, me too. Well, I didn't, but I hope our listeners did.
1: Me too.
0: Also, over the weekend, we now have the conference final set in the NBA. The Cleveland Cavaliers took out the Detroit Pistons, and so they advanced to face the New York Knicks in the Eastern Conference Finals. That series will start on Tuesday. The Western Conference Finals, the much-anticipated Western Conference Finals versus between OKC and San Antonio, that will start tonight, as a matter of fact. Now, OKC has not lost in the playoffs. They have kind of dominated this entire process. And I don't know. I mean, I'm one of those people that kind of believes that you'd gotta lose first in the playoffs before you can figure out how to win. San Antonio's trying to defy that.
1: Yeah.
0: And they actually are a matchup nightmare for OKC. They did extremely well against the Thunder during the regular season. So this is going to be a fascinating series that starts tonight in Oklahoma.
1: And I'll be a big Spurs fan.
0: You're going to be a big Spurs fan.
1: Yeah.
0: I think Spencer is as well.
1: Still walk around my house like Wemby, my arms flailing in the air like this.
0: The game will also feature the two MVP top vote getters as well. As we learned yesterday, and apparently prematurely, SGA wins back-to-back MVP awards in the National Basketball Association. And it was supposed to be revealed last night. Prime Video tried to work out a deal, or did work out a deal, where they not only got a Game 7 in the NBA playoffs, but they also were apparently had the rights to this announcement.
1: Right.
0: But Shams Charania, who works for ESPN, the new Woj at ESPN, had the information, and there are some people that have theorized that he just set an alert, but he set it for AM and not PM.
1: Maybe.
0: And that he had set it so that it would happen right after, it would time right as soon as the announcement was made, and then it would go out so that he didn't forget. But it went out in the morning and pissed off the good people at Prime Video Sports. And they called him out continuously throughout the course of the broadcast last night.
1: Well, and I mean, here, this is the, it could have been an honest mistake. You are absolutely right. But in the case where you get information early, I mean, you've got to make sure that you're correct on when you're releasing that, unless he meant to do it in the morning, which is also possible. And in which case, if he did leak it early, really, the person at fault or the people at fault are whoever told him early. I mean, if he didn't know the information, he's not leaking it out. Someone told him.
0: Well, I think that, I don't know. I don't understand this importance of we get to announce it or you get to announce it. Frankly, I'm not going to watch anything on Prime Video. So, I mean, it didn't bother me one way or the other. But I think they all have a lot of information, and so that's why they made the deal, so that we have the right to break it. I mean, they break a lot of stories inside the NBA.
1: Mm-hmm.
0: Like, all-star rosters are always broken inside the NBA. But Sharanya and a lot of people have that information, but there's the gentleman's agreement that we are going to let these certain people break these stories. They have the rights to them, and Sharanya did not allow that to happen last night.
1: Yeah, and I'm sure, as I said, I'm sure it was an honest mistake. That makes sense that he said it, or that he, you know, wrote the tweet, set it for 7:30 a.m. instead of p.m., and simple, easy mistake. I do think people are overreacting to it. It's not like they're saying Cade Cunningham won the NBA MVP, and it was some big surprise. I mean, you knew that SGA had a pretty good chance of winning it, so I think it could have been a lot worse had he been, you know, breaking something that just absolutely blew people away.
0: Yeah, I really do like SGA. I mean, he is unbelievable. There are games where it's like, can you even miss? like it's, he's just such an unbelievable scorer. I don't even know if he deserved the MVP this year. I mean, he averaged 31 points per game this season, but Nikola Jokic led the league in rebounds and assists.
1: Mm-hmm. Well, and this is the same conversation last year, because when he won it and it was between him and Jokic, it's like, really?
0: But it's not the same conversation. It's a different conversation, because what I just said. Nikola Jokic, no one has ever done this before from a center position, led the league in rebounds and assists this year. 13 rebounds and 10.7 assists per game. That's insane. Mm-hmm. He also averaged a steal and a half per game and 28 points per game. So he barely qualified with 65 games played, because you had to play at least 65. So maybe that was part of the equation. But they gave it to SGA, who played a whole whopping 68.
1: Oh, he was way past the threshold.
0: Yeah. But 31 points per game, 4 rebounds, 6.5 assists. I mean, there was a center who led the league in rebounds and assists in the same season.
1: Yeah. No, I don't think SGA should have won it.
0: I would have gone with Jokic. That's who I would have voted for. All right, coming up next, Scott Merkin, plus your headlines, Sports Radio 93.3 KJR.
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9: And here comes the biggest roar of the day. Cole Demerson walks up. First pitch to the young man. There's a check swing and strike one. 2-2. He tags it for right field. And Ramon Laureano. So two down. Colt Emerson flies out in his first major league at bat.
10: Good Monday morning to you. It is Chuck Powell and Ashley Ryan here at 7 o'clock on the button on a Monday morning. Great to have you with us. Coming up a little later on in the show, Spencer Hawes is going to join us today at 8 o'clock to talk about the conference finals being set in the NBA, and they start tonight in Oklahoma City. So he'll join us at 8. Also, PGA Championship participant Derek Berg, local hero, will join us on the program in the 9 o'clock hour today as well. And Scott Merkin, speaking of guests, will join us in about 5 minutes from now to preview tonight's Mariners White Sox series, which starts at T-Mobile. And that's where we'll start with our headlines. The Mariners are in a bad, bad way right now. You heard the highlight of Colt Emerson from last night's NBC broadcast of the Mariners Padres 4 o'clock game last night, and that was really the lone highlight for the Mariners. We got to see Colt Emerson, the 20-year-old number one prospect in the organization, make his major league debut, and he went 0-for-2, but he hit the ball hard twice and had a walk in the game. So not a bad debut personally, but the team got skunked again.
11: Yeah, they did. Yeah. Team was disappointing.
10: 8-3, the final score. The Padres win over the Mariners. So the Padres not only sweep the series, but they sweep the Vetter Cup this year. Six matchups all went to the San Diego Padres. So the Mariners in a bad way right now. 22-26, four games under 500, 48 games into the year. Cal Raleigh on the IL, Brendan Donovan on the IL. Not a lot going right now for this baseball team.
11: Sure doesn't seem like it.
10: The Chicago White Sox actually are having a very good year. They're two games over 500, so they roll into town trying to continue their excellent play and also continue the Mariners' floundering ways. First,

0: pitch is at 6:40. Brian Wu will pitch for the M's. Noah Schultz, it's a left-hander. You got the warning now.
1: Yay.
0: 7 o'clock, so you can prepare accordingly. It is a left-hander. Noah Schultz getting the start for the White Sox. Cole Emerson did make his debut, and Brendan Donovan was placed officially on the injury list. And who knows when he's going to be back, but Justin Hollander did say yesterday, Emerson's not just up here for 10, 15 at-bats. That kind of the suggestion that he is here to stay. However, that unfolds going forward. We shall see. But Cole Emerson, of course, is already locked up to a 9-year contract at the major league level by the Mariners. Looks like his career is underway. PGA Championship held over the weekend, the second major of the year. And it's not one of the bigger names in the sport, but Aaron Rye has been kind of dancing around the leaderboard for a few years now, and he got it done yesterday, and there were no nerves down the stretch. He just absolutely put the foot on the gas pedal, pulled away from everybody in the last few holes. Some brilliant shots, some of his best shots down the stretch. And Aaron Rye is your PGA champion this year. We'll talk more about that a little bit later on in this hour. The NBA playoffs, Cleveland Cavaliers won a game 7 over the Detroit Pistons last night, 125-94. So the Cavaliers with a slight upset over Detroit, 4 seed over a 1 seed there, 125-94. They win it in 7 games, and they'll take on the Knicks in the Eastern Conference Finals starting on Tuesday. Tonight, San Antonio and OKC start the Western Conference Finals in Oklahoma. Stanley Cup playoffs, nothing like a game 7 in the Stanley Cup playoffs. Buffalo versus Montreal tonight, and that game will be played in Buffalo. They will drop the puck at 4:30 in that contest. Some other headlines. The Fever won over the Storm yesterday, 89-78. Caitlin Clark had 21 points, 7 rebounds, and 10 assists in the contest. And so the Fever with the victory. Also from basketball, SGA, Shai Gilgeous-Alexander won his second consecutive MVP award. Yes, Jokic had a he averaged a triple double last year, but apparently the voters are bored with triple doubles for an entire season, so he didn't win last year. And then this year did it like even more impressively. He led the league in rebounds and assists as a center, and yet didn't win the MVP.
1: Wasn't enough.
0: Didn't even finish in the top 2. Aaron Rodgers over the weekend signed with the Pittsburgh Steelers, so that got done. And the Preakness was run on Saturday. Eddie Olczyk giving us the pick on Friday. Napoleon Solo is your winner. And so Eddie Olczyk made a little bit of money over the weekend.
1: Real good at those pucks and those ponies.
0: Yes, he is. One of the best combos you're going to find out there. All right, so there you go. Those are your headlines, and they are brought to you by Frostbrewed Coors Light. Choose chill. So, do we have our guest?
1: We will have him in about 2 minutes.
0: Okay, 2 minutes.
1: 2 minutes.
0: Okay,
1: yep.
0: I knew you said something in my ear.
1: I was trying to be fast, yeah. So I didn't interrupt, but
0: I did not hear it. So we're going to talk to Scott Merkin here in 2 minutes. He covers the Chicago White Sox for his living. So we're getting ready to preview that series. And look, the Chicago White Sox needed some sort of boost. They needed some sort of face, and they got one in Munetaka Murakami this offseason. 17 home runs so far this year. And yes, he has some of those things that people worried about this offseason. He strikes out a ton, and he's not a great defender, and yet they needed something to give them an identity after 3 years of some of the worst baseball we've seen played in our lifetimes. The Chicago White Sox got that identity, and lo and behold, that coupled with their young players kind of all gelling at once, and they come into this game with a 24-22 record. I mean, I don't think there's a person on the planet that would have predicted the Whites, if you'd have shown them, Mariners-White Sox are going to meet on May 18th, Monday night. One of them's going to have a 24-22 record, and one of them's going to be 22-26. I don't think there's a person that would have said, I don't even think there's a diehard White Sox fan that would have said, it's going to be the White Sox that are 24-22. And yet, that's where we are heading into tonight. And joining us now on the program is Scott Merkin. Good morning, Scott.
2: Good morning. How you doing?
0: Would you have guessed that when this game started, when you were at the beginning of the year, and you were projecting Mariners, White Sox, that one of these teams would be 24-22, the other 22-26, and it would be the White Sox with the better record?
2: No, but, you know, like the old cliche goes, that's baseball, right? You never know what's going to happen. But, yeah, I think this is one of those stories where the people who believed were the people in the White Sox clubhouse and in the White Sox front office, and it's showing on the field. You know, I think the last two weekend series, one was against Seattle and then against the Cubs this past weekend, were great examples of this, what this team is about. You know, last Friday, Seattle beat them pretty soundly in the first game. Sox came back, won the series. Cubs this weekend beat them pretty soundly in the first game. Sox came back and won the series. And that's what it's been about for them this year. You know, they've not lost more than three in a row this entire year. And, you know, they're playing good baseball overall.
0: And they're hitting home runs. Only the Yankees have hit more home runs than the White Sox so far this season. And Munetaka Murakami has given this organization, this roster, a face. I mean, he's not the only guy that's stepping up this year for the White Sox. But what has he meant to this, forward momentum that White Sox fans are enjoying?
2: Yeah, you know, I'll defer to, you know, I've answered that so many times, but I'll defer to Davis Martin, who, you know, if the season were to end today, would be a Cy Young candidate in the American League for the White Sox, and he's a star, you know, and the Sox have a lot of guys who are approaching that level, Colson Montgomery, Miguel Vargas, but Murakami is a star, you know, and I think he's meant so much to that lineup, he's meant so much to the organization, just adding kind of a face to the franchise. People have talked to me about at the beginning of the year when the team was struggling a little bit, you know, they were 6-13 to start the year. And there were a lot of 100s, you know, on the scoreboard. Not 100s exactly, but a lot of ones in the front of the average on the scoreboard. And instead of people focusing on how those guys were slumping, you know, it was talked about, obviously, about, oh, is this going to be like the last 3 years, you know, what kind of step forward are they going to take? They were looking more at, oh, Murakami homered in his first three games. He's homered in three more straight games. And he took a little pressure off that team. And I think guys have kind of found their role. And he fits in great in that clubhouse. You know, I mean, that's one thing is he's – I was talking to Ozzie Guillen yesterday, of course, you know, the great manager for the Sox, now equally great pre- and post-game host. And he managed both Tadahito Iguchi and Shingo Takatsu from Japan with the White Sox. And Iguchi was a key factor, huge factor in that 05 World Series championship. And he said, Murakami's a little different. Murakami's more outgoing. He's more kind of, you know, whereas he said he loved those other two guys. They were just a little quieter, you know, and Murakami is more just kind of one of the guys type of thing. So I think he fits in great. And I think part of that fit is the Sox have helped him fit in great. They have made him feel apart since the first day he got there.
0: I think back to the offseason, Scott, and man, I really expected a bidding war for Murakami, and it turned out to be the opposite. It turned out to be his value kept going down, and then the story just kept becoming that he strikes out too much, he's way too vulnerable, he's going to be dominated in the major leagues, and so the salaries and the overall contract just kept dropping and dropping. And I'm sitting here in Seattle and I'm like, go get this guy. I mean, I don't have a scouting report on him, but man, guys that have been labeled Japanese phenoms have done pretty well in Major League Baseball. So now that you've seen him succeed, and he is striking out a lot, but you've seen him succeed, have you kicked the tires? Have you gone back to the offseason and written anything about why on earth everybody was passing on this guy?
2: Yeah, I focus more on how the Sox got him, you know, how the Sox really didn't think they had a chance to get him until a week before his posting deadline because, like you said, they liked him. He was on their radar. David Keller, who has done a great job since taking over international scouting for the White Sox, he was on his radar as soon as he came in. They hired a scout just dedicated to, you know, the Pacific Rim area, and he was on the radar, but they really, as recently to the signing as the winter meetings in Orlando, did not think that they were going to be able to get him because, you know, they were not going to go $150, $200 million. And then when he became available, my goodness, you know, they went all out. And I mean, Chris Getz has told the story about they had a Zoom meeting at like 11:30 on that Friday night with the posting deadline. I believe either that Sunday or that Monday. And, you know, the posting deadline, you can't go past it. You can't call and say, you know, I need another hour or two. And when it hits, it's done. And Chris even had to get his, you know, one of his friends who was a doctor who was in the medical profession to help get that physical sped up on Saturday as opposed to the normal period. But I think, myself included, people just didn't realize what a star and how good he was over there. Not how good, how great he was over there. I think he dealt with some injuries a little bit last year, but, you know, he was a Triple Crown winner over there. And you talk to the Japanese media who are covering him, who do such a detailed job of covering him, and they'll tell you he was a sensation. You know, he was a force. He was a World Baseball Classic hero. And I think people might have underestimated a little bit on how what kind of an impact he has. Yeah, you know, he's been a little bit of a three true outcome guy in terms of results. You know, homer, walk, strikeout. I think he just had his second double yesterday against the Cubs. But, I mean, has played very solid defense at first when he played a lot of third base in Japan. And, like I said, has been just a winning presence for the White Sox. So, you know, teams, I think, have kind of said, yeah, we missed the boat. Chris Getz has talked about getting phone calls from GM saying, you know, you beat the league on this one. You got him now. The question is, you know, and it's not a question for now because they're enjoying now and, you know, there's time for this, but how long will he be with the Sox? Will he stay past the 2 years? And that's something to be examined as they move on.
0: Scott Merkin is with us. He's been covering the White Sox for 24 years with MLB.com. And so he's joining us to preview the series Mariners and White Sox, which starts tonight at T-Mobile. You know, when you have high expectations like we had in Seattle and still do have in Seattle for our baseball team, and you're off to a 22-26 start, certainly the manager, you know, the criticism begins and he's not getting the most out of this talent. And I think maybe some of it is very justifiable. On the flip side, how much credit are you and White Sox fans giving Will Venable for seemingly getting the most out of this roster?
2: Yeah, I think they've had a plan since last year. And, you know, players have talked about that Will kind of set the culture for this team last year. And then they've kind of run with it, and they've kind of imprinted it and made it their own. And I think the biggest thing is, you know, focus on the day. It sounds cliche, and I think he would tell you it probably sounds a little cliche, but just focus on the day. And I asked him, I think like a day and a half before the Cubs series, because he used to work with the Cubs, you know, and, you know, what it meant to have two good teams in the city again. And he's like, nope, you know, focus on Kansas City. That's you know, he wasn't mean about it, but he was just like, we'll worry about the Cubs and when it, you know, when it gets time for the Cubs series, or folks in Kansas City. And, you know, he talked to me when I talked to him in Anaheim about just the energy this team brings, the extra level this team plays at. And he admits that maybe in certain series, certain games, they're not the same talent level as the team they're playing against. But that energy they play with, that intensity they play with, will get them some wins that other teams may not have. And that's shown this year. You know, that they have really been a great story of baseball through the first 46 games this year.
0: Well, we've obviously met the Chicago White Sox once, but we did not face Noah Schultz in that series. Tell us about this 6'10" left-hander. The fact that he's a left-hander, already we're already worried because we can't hit lefties in Seattle, apparently. So give us the lowdown on this Randy Johnson-like Noah Schultz here tonight.
2: I was going to say, it's fitting that he's pitching in Seattle because he has already drawn comparisons to, you know, one of the best pitchers in baseball history and probably the best pitcher to ever pitch for Seattle, right?
0: Yep.
2: I don't think I'm stepping over the boundaries there.
0: No.
2: And, you know, very, very lanky kid. Coming off two starts that weren't quite up to what his expectations. I believe he walked five his last time out there, but he's been working very diligently behind the scenes to kind of fix that stuff. And just a talented kid with good stuff. You know, doesn't throw 100, but has good velocity, has good movement on stuff, you know, big sweeper, slider type of thing. So he's a tall kid. So he comes at you with, like, you know, a kind of a little bit of a weird slot angle, I guess is what I'm looking for. And, you know, has been their top pitching prospect probably for 2 years, 3 years, maybe even at this, basically since he was drafted. He has been their top pitching prospect and is going to get a run now as, you know, a main part of the rotation. So, you know, and that's the thing with the White Sox is they have a lot of young guys on the roster. Now you'll see Sam Antonacci in the leadoff spot probably, or, you know, somewhere in that lineup playing left field. And he's just up this year. Edgar Carroll with the game-winning home run yesterday, this is just his, you know, he's completing his first full season. He played about two-thirds of last year and is completing it now. So Colson Montgomery, same deal. But there's more coming. They have Brayden Montgomery Hagen Smith, a left-handed pitcher. So, you know, Noah is one of the young crew now, kind of inspiring that team.
0: Well, we have to trust that it's early and there's a lot of baseball remaining this year.
2: Well, I think,
0: and that we're going to get things going. But I would ask you from your perspective with the White Sox, is it real? Do you think that this team can contend?
2: Well, I don't want to demean anyone who plays the game, because if you're in Major League Baseball, you're pretty damn good. But let's be honest, there is no one running away in the American League. Tampa Bay, right? And Tampa Bay is always a good team, and Kevin Cash may be the best manager going. But aside from Tampa, I guess the Yankees have been pretty decent, you know, so far as well. There's really no one where you look at the American League and say, oh, yeah, it's got to run through there, or it's run through these six teams. So I think for the White Sox, yeah. You know, I mean, I think they're young enough and they're having enough fun and they're playing that well that they don't care if people think like, oh, you're 2 years ahead of the plan. You know, it was supposed to be 28 when this team contended for the division, not 26. So now again, it's 46 games in. There's going to be a stretch where they don't play well. There's going to be a stretch where they lose 8 of 10 games. And how do they handle that? Do they limit it to that run, or does it, you know, become more of a 20 game thing? So, but yeah, I think the AL Central is winnable. Detroit is struggling. They were the clear favorite. And, you know, Scooble is, you know, working his way back from the surgery. Kansas City is struggling, and they were another one of the favorites. Cleveland's always there. You know, Cleveland is just one of those teams that every year they find a way to stay, you know, near the top of the division. And I think it's those four teams, but I think the Sox have a shot. Again, people may think like, oh, you're overestimating 46 games, but I've seen the way they've played, and I think they can hang in there.
0: All right, last thing, we'll let you go. Obviously, sure. You've made a few trips to Seattle. Is there anything that you make sure that you do when you come to our town?
2: No, there really isn't. I mean, I've been there so many times. I don't have a specific favorite. I just kind of enjoy the city, but there's nothing that I like. Circle. Any recommendations are great.
0: Okay. Well, I saw just on your profile that you're a big rock and roll fan. What's that museum, the Jimi Hendrix?
1: Oh, the why did I just blink on
0: the
1: it now?
0: Pop.
1: Yeah, Mopop.
0: Mopop. If you like music, you're not too far away. It's here in downtown Seattle, so you could go to Mopop, and you can get some Jimi Hendrix kind of museum and all sorts of cool stuff there.
2: Sure. Big Eagles guy, but that probably isn't in that museum, but love Jimi Hendrix too, though.
0: All right, Scott. Well, maybe I'll see you out there at the ballpark. Thank you very much for some time this morning.
2: Okay, take care. Thank you.
0: Scott Merkin joining us right here on Chuck and Buck in the Morning. Of course, if you want to follow him, very easy. Just look up his name, at Scott Merkin, M-E-R-K-I-N. He works for MLB.com and been covering the White Sox for a quarter century. And boy, he's had some really rough moments.
1: Dark years.
0: But this team's been one of the better stories in Major League Baseball. Munetaka Murakami, I mean, I can't believe that teams didn't take his profile more seriously, including us. I don't know why. I mean, just for years, can't wait till Murakami's a free agent. Can't wait until he makes himself available. And then he makes himself available, and then everybody in Major League Baseball, including the Mariners, started second-guessing his value, and maybe he strikes out too much, and does he have a position? All I know is that he just punishes baseballs. That's what he does. And he's 25 years old, and so he's turned that entire organization around.
1: Yeah, it would have been nice to have him.
0: Would have been nice.
1: I'm not at all sad that we don't.
0: I mean, we got Brendan Donovan, and I like Brendan Donovan. He just hasn't been healthy. I think Brendan Donovan would have had a much bigger impact on this season had he stayed healthy. But and it was that moment he hit that bag awkwardly, and he just hasn't recovered from it. And so completely different players. But I can't be too angry that we have Donovan. But, I mean, I beat the drum for Murakami all offseason. You wouldn't have had to trade away any of your prospects. You know, he didn't end up making a very big salary. And the theory, the idea of having two potential 50 homer hitters, like back to back, in Cal and Murakami, well, you can see how baseball works. I mean, Cal's lost and injured right now. But Murakami does definitely look like a guy who's going to hit 50 home runs this
1: year.
0: Yeah,
1: it would. I am definitely not mad we have Brendan Donovan. Would have been nice to have Murakami as well.
0: Yeah.
1: I'm not greedy.
0: Well, we would have had to probably decide, maybe not Josh Naylor then. You'd probably have to decide between two of the three. I don't think we would have gotten all three.
1: I'll keep Donovan, and I just want him to be healthy.
0: All right, coming up next on the radio program, we had a major golf tournament over the weekend, and there are a lot of interesting things about it before it was all said and done. We'll recap the PGA Championship. Haven't even gotten Ashley's thoughts on it. 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
29: From the Fox 13 Weather Center, I'm Chief Meteorologist Brian McMillan. We'll be looking at a mostly sunny day today with a few high clouds in the mix. High temperatures will be right around 66 degrees.
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0: Oh, so was it a wonderful golf weekend at the Medley household?
1: Yeah, there was a lot of golf played by Five Iron.
0: Oh.
1: And a lot of golf watched by us as well.
0: Okay. Yeah, how did he manage to do that? How did he balance the two?
1: Well, I think he just decided Saturday I'm just going to watch golf, and then Saturday I'm just going to play golf, and then Sunday I'm going to watch the crap out of golf.
0: Okay, I got it.
1: And he'd watched, you know, he'd been in Philadelphia, so he watched on Thursday, and then he followed online on and watched on Friday. So he just took Saturday off to play 32 holes.
0: 32.
1: Yeah,
0: holes.
1: He played 18 in the tournament, and then they went out for a whiskey nine or emergency nine, and then he was coming home from that, and he ran into our neighbor and another friend, and they're like, "Hey, we're gonna play a couple more." So he's like, "Can I go play a couple more?" I was like, "I don't care."
0: Is he sore after 32 holes?
1: No.
0: Just used to it by
1: now. Used to it.
0: Okay.
1: Just put a club in his hand, and he's a happy camper.
0: Okay, so I don't want to give away anything about our conversation with Derek Berg later on in the show, but how? I mean, when you get eliminated from your first ever major, is there an element of, I want to watch the tournament because I might not be in another one. This is the tournament that I was a part of, and I want to see how it all went from beginning to end, or after you get cut from Friday.
1: Yeah.
0: You're like, I don't want to watch any golf. I don't want to have anything to do with golf. Don't even say the word golf to me.
1: You want to watch. For him, Saturday, he traveled home the whole day. But then one of the things I thought was interesting, he said, you know, I thought some of the pin placement was so hard. Like they, you know, you knew it was going to be challenging, but they'd put it like you'd go out in your practice rounds and think, oh, I bet they'll put a pin over here or over there. But they would put it like on the very edge of where it would have been the hardest, making it even harder. And he kind of was like, what is happening?
0: Yeah.
1: He said afterwards he was watching the interviews with some of the guys who were talking about how difficult the pin placement was, and he said, oh, thank God it wasn't just me.
0: Well, I guess they had to do that because the course they chose has no hazards on it, or very few hazards on it by comparison, and it's a major. So how are we going to make it more difficult? We're going to have to make the pin placements impossible.
1: Yes.
0: And I guess they were for everyone but Aaron Rye.
1: Apparently. Yeah. And I watched videos because Five Iron was very into it. Once Derek qualified, we were watching videos about the course, about the construction of the course, about the layout of the course. I mean, all I kept thinking was the amount of bunkers on this course. I would go from one bunker to the next bunker to the next bunker to the next bunker. But then you have to remember these guys, bunkers don't worry them. They're not like, oh God, I hope I get out of the bunker.
0: Right.
1: Like I am.
0: Yeah,
1: and
0: right.
1: So it's just not, yeah, it's just part of, well, and they're really good at avoiding them if they want to as well. So that was the one thing that stood out to me before the tournament was how many bunkers there were. But then during the tournament, how unimportant the bunkers really were.
0: Well, it was one of the closest tournaments that I can remember. I mean, however they, wherever they put the holes and however it was constructed, it led to, I mean, there was at one point, I think 7 golfers that were tied for the lead on Sunday.
1: Yeah, it was exactly how you want a Sunday to go.
0: Yeah, and then throughout the course of the tournament, I mean, it was just bunched together, just groups of guys. There was at one point on Sunday early where there was the giggling done by one of the broadcasters, couldn't tell you which one it was, over, look at this leaderboard, because it was Rory and Schauffele and Scheffler. And so the ones that they had on the leaderboard, there were like 6 names and like 5 were 5 of the biggest names in the sport. And about 15 minutes later, not even exaggerating, like 15 minutes later, it was people that unless you follow golf, you've never even heard of.
1: Yeah.
0: And they were the 6 that were leading, or at least 5 of the 6. I think Oberg was consistently near the top throughout the course of the weekend. But, I mean, the Aaron Rye of the world, I know we know Nick Taylor here.
1: Right.
0: But I don't think most golf fans.
1: It's not like he's won a bunch on the tour.
0: Right. And all 15 minutes later, it went from, oh, I know all of these guys. What kind of finish are we going to have? Which is what the broadcaster was insinuating. Versus, oh, we're not going to have a big name coming down the stretch, are we? It's going to be somebody winning this for the first time. And as a matter of fact, it turned out to be just that. But it just kept shifting. That leaderboard just kept shifting. The names just kept changing all Saturday and all Sunday.
1: Yeah, it wasn't fun to watch it, in especially having that happen. It was interesting, though, because with Smalley in the lead on Saturday, I was like having a conversation with myself. Well, yeah, I'd be happy for Smalley to win it for the first time. I mean, it would be his first PGA Tour win, and what a win to get. And then I thought, but do I really want Smalley to win? I mean, especially considering his first name's Alex, but every time I hear him, I'm like, Stuart Smalley is all I think of.
0: Stuart Smalley.
1: Yeah,
0: he was
1: Stuart Smalley.
0: Smalley.
1: Yeah. Yeah, exactly.
0: Yeah.
1: And I'm like,
0: he's good enough.
1: Yeah.
0: And he's smart enough.
1: Darn it.
0: And gosh darn it, he's going to win the PGA Championship.
1: He's going to win the PGA Championship. But that's that's the only thing I think of whenever I hear his name. So I was like, do I want that? Yes, I would be happy for him, but that's not what you want in a major, is for somebody that most, you know, fringe golf fans have never heard of.
0: Yeah. Well, I mean, typically it is set up where, you know, you're chasing down one guy throughout the weekend, or, you know, maybe it's a different guy on Sunday, but there's one guy that's kind of the tone setter. And then there's chase, whether it's the underdog and the well-known guys chasing him or whatever the case might be. But it was just amoebic. Like,
1: yeah.
0: It just kept, the leaderboard just kept floating and
1: fluid,
0: changing. And then all of a sudden, Aaron Rye, as I mentioned earlier, gets to like the final six holes of the tournament and had never won a major before. And a lot of people, I'm sure, thought that he was going to Smalley it.
1: Yeah.
0: And that he was going to start shrinking in the moments as he's never been before. And he's like, no, I'm going to hit about five of the greatest shots I've hit my entire career, and I'm going to win this thing. And that's exactly what he did.
1: Yeah, and it was incredible. And his story's really cool, too. I mean, most golfers don't put covers on their irons, but he puts covers on all his irons because where he grew up, they didn't have a lot of money. So when he got a set of golf clubs, it was a very special moment. So his dad would clean his golf clubs after every time he played with like a toothpick and, you know, just make them pristine every time. And so he appreciated, you know, these are clubs to be appreciated. So now he has covers on all of his irons because those are clubs to be appreciated. And growing up in England, it was cold weather, so he wore two gloves because it had to keep his hands warm. And that's the only thing I knew. Really, I didn't know the thing about the irons before this weekend, but I knew Aaron Rye wears two gloves, and that was strange to me. But now I know it's because he wore them to keep his hands warm, and then he just got comfortable with that feeling, so now he wears two gloves.
0: Yeah, like Kurt Warner, like Teddy Bridgewater.
1: There you go.
0: Yeah. Well, he was very impressive. There's no question about it. And what did he win? $20.5 million or something like that?
1: He won $3.69 million. So the pot was 20.
0: The pot was 20. All right, I misread that.
1: But he got 750 FedEx points, which will help him a lot. Well, so, yeah.
0: Yeah. Now you can just have a bag warmer. You can afford just about anything. You can have like paper towels.
1: Yeah,
0: you know, you just pull your irons one after a time. You just throw it away, just disposable.
1: Yeah, absolutely. You can do that now. I was curious. I was going to say, see how much he'd won on the PGA Tour before this weekend. Hold on, let's see.
0: Well, he was a name. He's in the tournaments. It's a name that I think a lot of golf, even somebody like me, and I'm fringe, you know, I watch the majors, and that's just about it. But I recognize the name Aaron Rye now, and I recognize the face Aaron Rye, not just the name. But now everybody knows him, and that was just so impressive what he did down the stretch.
1: Yeah, it really, really was. Yeah, so that was his second win on the tour.
0: Yeah.
1: It was a good one.
0: Second win on the tour, first major.
1: Yep.
0: And Rory McIlroy said afterwards, I guess they were all saying it, I guess he's one of the most likable people on the tour. So good for him.
1: Yeah, great. Yeah. Life-changing moment, too.
0: Yeah.
1: I mean, he'd made like 16 million or 12-ish million before.
0: Yeah.
1: But to make that much in one day and to now be a major champion, that is a life-changing moment.
0: And I just said that after the last major that it just seems like it's always a big name that now wins all the golf tournaments. And so it's nice that theory got blown up a little bit. Maybe Aaron Rye now becomes a big name, certainly he was off the radar as the tournament began. So congratulations to him. We will hear from Derek Berg, local boy, who participated in the PGA Championship on Thursday and Friday, a very good friend of Ashley's and Five Irons. And so he's going to be on the radio show in the 9 o'clock hour today. Coming up next, though, it's time to check on, because we're cheeky like this, OPQ. That's right. Other people's quarterbacks. 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
26: From the Fox 13 Weather Center, I'm Chief Meteorologist Brian McMillan. We'll be looking at a mostly sunny day today with a few high clouds in the mix. High temperatures will be right around 66 degrees.
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0: You're down with OPQ? Yes, I know you. It's Chuck, it's Ashley with you here on this Monday morning, and yeah, every once in a while we just gotta meddle. We gotta get in people's business. We gotta gossip. We gotta sit around like a bunch of fishwives talking trash.
1: Fishwives?
0: Uh-huh.
1: I like that. I don't know what it is, but I'm fascinated.
0: It is time to talk about other people's quarterbacks.
1: Woo-hoo!
0: We do gossip, don't we? People be gossiping.
1: That's what the world spins around on, gossip.
0: There's only one quarterback to discuss here on this Monday. Aaron Rodgers is returning to the Pittsburgh Steelers. He agreed to the term over the weekend, and it is another one-year contract, and he will spend the entire year telling us that will be his last. But Aaron Rodgers will return to the Pittsburgh Steelers for one more season. He really did have a good, solid year a year ago. He really did prove that he had a little football left in the tank. I mean, you remember we were kicking around the idea before Sam Darnold became a Seahawk and we won the Super Bowl.
1: Did we?
0: Yep.
1: Mm.
0: Aaron Rodgers, I floated out. Nobody liked it.
1: I shut it down right away. I said, that is awful. No, I don't like it.
0: Almost every Seahawk fan hated the idea, but... number one, thank goodness, because we got Sam. Number two, he did prove he can still play quarterback a little bit last year. But he's very conservative. I mean, he only threw 7 interceptions a year ago to 24 touchdowns. He loves throwing the ball away. I'll give him that. He just really loves throwing the ball away and not taking sacks or at least taking the 3-yard gain versus trying to throw it down the field. But he ended up 14th in quarterback rating this past year in the National Football League. Steelers didn't have a better option. They're bringing him back at age 42, and they're getting him cheap. I mean, he's making nearly twice as much as what he made a year ago, but it's still just $23 million a year. I mean, he's making a third of what Dak Prescott will make this upcoming season. And I don't think he's a third of the quarterback Dak Prescott is.
1: No, I think Dak
0: even
1: Prescott
0: at age 42.
1: Is being overpaid. And I'm good for the Steelers for getting him. I think that they didn't have a doubt. I don't know how long he ended up having to hang out in Pittsburgh at the ketchup factory before he actually met with them. But I think for them, he is their best option.
0: Well, yeah, certainly at this point.
1: Yeah.
0: I mean, when you get to May and you still haven't locked in your QB1,
1: yeah,
0: there wasn't really a better option.
1: There wasn't. So, I mean, I don't think they stressed about it at all. Even as it was kind of fodder for everybody else to talk about, like, oh, God, what is Aaron Rodgers doing now? Here he is just... I think that's what Aaron Rodgers loves, is let the rumor mill start driving itself crazy and all sorts of things circulating. And maybe there's other teams telling them how much they love him, or maybe the Steelers are telling them how much they love him. But it didn't seem to me like the Steelers were going out of their way to make sure he knew how much they love him.
0: Hmm. Well, I think that's part of the relationship. I think that's part of the, like, we're not going to sit here and fawn all over you this entire offseason.
1: Yeah.
0: We want you back. We've told you we want you back. The ball's really in your court, and he does everything on his timeline. He went into Pittsburgh. I guess at some point he did meet with Mike McCarthy, and he's going to show up at OTAs. And those are volunteer, by the way. And so he's going to show up at OTAs. He's not going to go to Egypt or Malaysia or Nepal. He's going to actually, during OTAs, show up with his football team. They also have a very crowded quarterback room now. I mean, there are a lot of teams still to this day just have two quarterbacks on their roster. Who are the Steelers going to cut to get it down to 3? We've heard this entire time how much they love Will Howard. And so I would assume he's not going anywhere. And they just spent a 3rd-round pick on Drew Aller and his, you know, baby face. I got to assume he's not going to go anywhere. So either Mason Rudolph's going to be out, and they're going to go with the 42-year-old and the 2 kids, or the Steelers are going to carry 4 quarterbacks on their roster, which is just something that very few teams... I mean, the Browns did it last year, but the Steelers are never going to compare themselves to the Browns' ineptitude, are they?
1: I would hope not.
0: Well, the Browns did it, and look how well that worked out for them. Yeah. So, I don't know. We shall see on that front. But you know what? The thing that really does stand out to me is... And I get it. It's professional football. I'm sure you really do have to be especially when you've got a lot of years invested in this, you probably do need time in the offseason to try to figure out, do I want to do this again? The amount of energy and effort and focus, and you got to be 100% in on this. And I don't want to do myself a disservice. I don't want to do the Steelers a disservice. I don't want to do my teammates a disservice by just signing a contract when I'm not 100%. So maybe veterans like Aaron Rodgers do need the entire offseason to try to figure that out. I'm not going to underestimate how difficult that is to talk yourselves into doing it. But, man, there are just some guys. I mean, I remember Barry Bonds like 10 years before he actually retired telling us, yeah, I'm not going to do this very long. I'm not going to be an old man. I'm not going to be one of those guys. That's for sure. Mm. I'm not going to be. And then 10 years later, 44 years old, coming off a drug scandal that he played his way through. And he's still like, why won't anybody sign me? He's still like, where was the guy 10 years ago that said, I'm not going to stick around much longer. I'm not going to get old playing this game. And Aaron Rodgers was the same way. I mean, we were hearing this from him 7-8 years ago. I'm not going to be that guy. I got way too many interests out there to hold on to play football my entire life.
1: Oh, but Aaron, you've still got it. You've still got it. We still see your talent. Okay, one more here.
0: And here he is, 42, and he's going to tell everybody this is it. This is going to be the last year, but we shall see. The league seems to be more interesting with Aaron Rodgers involved.
1: I would agree with that.
0: And he certainly grabs headlines still to this day, and he still is sort of a wizard mentally when he plays football, and he even has to be even more so today because he's lost a little bit off his fastball as a football player. But I think the Steelers are more interesting with Aaron Rodgers as their quarterback, so I'm glad this has happened.
1: Yeah.
0: For the league's sake.
1: I would agree. It does. I mean, you know me. I love drama. I love to potentially get out my popcorn and follow along. And I think Aaron Rodgers hasn't been as much drama as since going to the Steelers. But there's always that opportunity, which is why I keep paying attention.
0: Mm-hmm.
1: Yeah.
0: Well, when he went to the Jets, he went as a savior.
1: Yeah.
0: And then now with the Steelers, I think it's a little more palatable. It's like, he's our best option.
1: Yes.
0: You know?
1: Yeah. They know what they're signing up for, and they know. They're like, we're not thinking we're going to the Super Bowl with Aaron Rodgers, but we want to win some games.
0: All right. Coming up next on this radio program, now that we've delved into OPQ, other people's quarterbacks, it's now time to chat with one of our own. Spencer Hawes will be joining us. He's been joining us every week, once per week, throughout the NBA playoffs, and it seems like the right time to put him in the game on a Monday since we are starting the conference finals tonight. 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

Monday to you all. Hope you had a great weekend. Some fabulous weather there on Saturday and Sunday. Maybe not so fabulous a baseball experience for all of us over the weekend, but we'll talk more about that a little bit later on in the show. It's Chuck Powell. It's Ashley Ryan with you.

0: You here on this Monday morning. Great to have you with us. Did you spend any time at the Tulalip Resort Casino? Good. I'm glad. Good. Glad you made it out there.
1: Glad to hear that.
0: Good for you. If you didn't, shame.
1: Yeah, you're terrible.
0: Yeah. Well, dial up the heat, swing into the action. 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Hell, just call up Spencer. He'll probably pick you up. Two of you can head on over to Tulalip Resort
1: Casino. Sure, that's
0: casino.
1: A dream come true for Spencer.
0: Yeah,
1: pick up strangers
0: He's
1: that go to the casino.
0: Sitting there waiting for strangers to call him for a ride to Tulalip. That's Spencer's life these days. How are you, man?
2: I'm doing well. Getting ready for a big start to the conference finals tonight.
0: It's going to be fun. Pretty good matchups here. Can't wait to break them down. I do want to mention, though, we did our green jacket draft. And I want to update you. You are in second place right now. You're 138 points behind me. But with Donovan Mitchell advancing yesterday, you still have all four of your players left. So I'm scared.
2: Yeah, and one of my guys hasn't played.
0: I know.
2: So.
0: And Wimby even missed a couple of games.
2: Yeah. Well, yeah, I think I'm sitting pretty well. Okay. Mr. Williams can get back out there, but
0: let it play out. Yeah, it helps to have all four guys left on your team. So anyway, I wanted to update you on all of that. All right, well, let's get into it. So tonight it starts with the Western Conference Finals, and I think that's the real headline here. I think we've been anticipating this matchup for quite some time. All of Seattle, obviously Spurs fans. What's the road to victory for the San Antonio Spurs over the Oklahoma City Thunder?
2: Well, I think it's obviously there's important details on both ends. I think offensively, they got to continue making shots, which allows two things. It allows Wemby to have the space to be able to operate. And then it allows those guards who have been so efficient getting downhill and putting pressure at the rim to be able to continue to do that. I mean, Oklahoma, OKC, you know, their defense is well documented, both strategically and with the personnel they have, and they don't let teams beat them off the dribble. So I think that's going to be something interesting to see tonight. And then on the other end, what do you do with Shea? How do you cut off the head of the snake if you are the Spurs? And, you know, this AJ Mitchell guy, who's seemingly come out of nowhere, could be the MVP of the playoffs so far. And so coming up with a way to keep him out of the paint, and then all the shooters that Oklahoma City sprinkles out there to keep you honest.
0: Man, they're just so deep. I mean, they're going to get to the offseason. They have two first-round picks, Spencer, and they don't even have two spots on their roster available to them because they have so much depth. I mean, as much as they are hated here in Seattle, just from a pure basketball standpoint, I mean, it is something that's going to be studied for years to come, how well that they've been built, both their starting five, their depth, their youth, their financial situation, their draft pick portfolio that they still have moving forward. It's really been an interesting study on how to build a modern-day roster in the NBA.
2: It is, and you got to give a ton of credit to Sam Presti and his staff and the front office that he's put together. I think everyone talks about with the Sonics leaving, we don't need to harp on it too much, but, you know, what we missed with KD and Russ and Harden potentially. And you never really hear that. Well, you would have got them, one of those guys, for, you know, 8, 10, maybe 12 years if you're lucky. But the loss of Sam Presti for a generation and where that franchise is positioned now compared to when they were in Seattle is, that one stings and that will continue to sting. But they, they got lottery picks that they can't even find minutes for in the playoffs right now. And I think the way they play, the unselfishness they play with on the offensive end, I get a little sick of the 10-man interviews afterwards, but clearly they're connected and all those things impact winning in the position that they're in.
0: Is San Antonio built even better for the future, considering the one piece that they have that even now Oklahoma City doesn't have an answer for, it seems?
2: I'm biased, but I would argue that if you have let's break it down. You got the two-time defending MVP on one side, and then you got probably the greatest prospect that's ever been born to play this sport on the other, kind of coming into his own on an accelerated timeline. So I think it'd be an interesting poll. I would think if you went around and asked most of the general managers, they'd probably tip the scales to the Spurs, being that obviously the Wemby piece, but then their core, you look at their core, they're somehow even younger than the Thunder. So this is going to be a fun rivalry for a lot of years to come, but I bet you there's people in that Thunder locker room, front office, that are a little bit nervous going in, knowing, we might not have an answer for this.
0: Yeah, well, the Spurs, Oklahoma City could not come up with an answer for the Spurs during the regular season, but then there's that time-honored question about whether you have to fail before you can succeed in the playoffs. So Oklahoma City's already proven we can win a championship. Wemby and the Spurs have not proven they can go deep. This is the deepest they've ever been. So where do you weigh in on that particular question about the team that is proven versus the team that may need to get slapped down in the conference finals to learn that last lesson before they can become champions?
2: Yeah, I mean, the experience matters. There's no doubt about that. But I think you look at last series versus the Timberwolves, which is a better team than the Spurs treated them. I think Ant was more hurt than he probably might honor people realize. And they made it look easier than it was. But that game that Wemby was ejected for the elbow, I think that allowed the Spurs to really take some steps forward and grow, not only compensating for him not being out there, which they've done before and they've done for stretches, but doing it in the kind of high leverage, high pressure environment of playoff basketball. And I think that, you learn how to navigate that. And then obviously he comes back in and the rest of the guys have a different level of confidence for the next game, and you go forward and you end up with a 4-2 result. The experience is big, but there's also something to be said for the guys that are just too young and don't care and don't know what they don't know. And that pressure aspect that the experience brings, that's all on the Thunder. I think the Spurs at this point, are playing with a bit of house money, and that can be a dangerous arrow to have in the quiver.
0: All right. Who's going to win?
2: Spurs.
0: Spurs.
2: Spurs and six.
0: Spurs and six. Look at that. Spencer Hawes is with us, of course, former UW big man, a legendary Seattle basketball player, 10-year NBA veteran, and has become our NBA insider throughout the postseason for the last couple of years. And he's joining us here this morning now that the conference finals are set. Before I get to the East, SGA MVP, should he have won it?
2: Yes.
0: Okay.
2: And I've historically been a Joker advocate. I think Wemby is not quite there, but I was just looking over the results a few minutes ago. Third, I think it is about where it should be for this year. I just think SGA's consistency and really what he did down the stretch compared to the Joker. I think it's hard to say the Joker fell off, but his stats did definitely moderate a lot kind of after the All-Star break down the stretch of the regular season. And I know it's a regular season award, but it's hard not to let the results of the first couple rounds of the playoffs seep into your opinion. And obviously that's been going Shea's way a lot more than the Joker's.
0: Yeah. I don't know though. A center that leads the league in rebounds and assists. I don't think I've ever dreamed that I would see that.
2: Yeah, but last year he averages a triple double and doesn't win.
0: Yeah. Yeah.
2: And it's like the MJ LeBron, is it the best player? Is it the best season? It's like, we got to decide we got to define the award in order to really bring clarity to it, I think.
0: Yeah. Spencer also with us. All right, let's talk about the East. Let's talk about last night first. The Cleveland Cavaliers get it done. I mean, what on earth went wrong for the Detroit Pistons that they got blown out at home in a game 7?
2: Well, credit to the Cavaliers. They completely flipped the script on that series, and all of a sudden they were the hit first team. They were the more physical team. It was the first game in the series that it looked like they realized, hey, we have two really talented 7-footers. Let's try and get them going early and take advantage of that mismatch. And then, you know, momentum, guys are making shots. I love the Pistons core. I love their young players. But when you have a guy in Thompson that they're not even closing out on when he catches the ball at the 3-point line, that's hard to win in the regular season. And that makes it, you know, near impossible in the postseason with the familiarity and the game plans to have any type of efficiency in the half court. And it showed. And it looked like Cade, for all he's done in the run he's had, it looked like he was out of gas trying to carry that entire roster.
0: Yeah, it's just so crazy how your deficiencies can be exposed in the NBA playoffs, and Detroit just doesn't have enough offense. How about this for a trade? Thompson for Austin Reeves. That's my trade proposal. Gives the Lakers somebody that can actually defend, and gives the Pistons somebody that can score other than Cade. What do you think of that trade?
2: Well, they're going to have to sign Baltimore free agents, so they're going to have to sign Baltimore for a bunch of money. I don't. You're definitely betting on the upside on that one, but I don't know. Austin's shown me in the last couple of years that it might take a little more than that. Mm-hmm. They could always just sign him. I don't know what their cap situation is. They could always just pay him more, but I don't think he's going to be leaving L.A. if the Lakers have anything to say about it.
0: Well, that's just it. I mean, then they can just continue to play horrible defense for the next 10 years and never win anything. Yeah, I know he can score, but and then Detroit seems to need the offense. So I don't know, just throwing that out there. Spencer Haas is with us here this morning on Chuck and Buck in the Mornings. All right, let's talk about then the Eastern Conference Finals. They'll start on Tuesday. New York's looked like, just a world beater so far in these playoffs, or at least once they got over the hump in round number 1. And Cleveland's coming in having just built some momentum with a 7-game series. So break down this matchup for us, Cleveland versus New York.
2: I actually like this matchup a lot more, I think, than maybe the narrative or the discourse is giving it credit for. And I think everything's relative. The one in the West is on paper right now going to be one of the better playoff series in a while. But I've been waiting for this Cleveland team to put it together since well before the James Harden acquisition. Once they got Donovan there, it's like, all right, what on paper you're looking at it like, what are they missing? What do they need? And it appears at this point, like they needed a 7-round, conference semifinal series to kind of get everything clicking. But you said it, the Knicks have been a juggernaut. They've figured out, I think, unlocked Karl Anthony Towns and using him as a point center, and that's opened up, offense for everybody else. They haven't had OG. He hasn't been healthy. Now he's got some time to rest, coming back for the conference finals, and then Jalen Brunson's looking like a new age Allen Iverson with an efficient 3-point shot. He's the head of the snake. He does it all, and he's making things really easy for the rest of the guys on that roster.
0: All right, so what's it going to come down to? What's the matchup that each team has to expose in order to win?
2: I think it comes down to home court advantage, which is why I am going to pick the Knicks, but Cleveland is a team that's built on shot making, built on 3-point shooting. And a game like last night, you get Merrill coming off the bench, who hits 5 of them, and things look really easy for him. And then you see him at other times when they're not going in, and it looks like it's difficult basketball to watch. So I think they're, you know, they got a size advantage, and I'd like to see them kind of try and recreate the game plan last night of really getting Mobley involved early and taking advantage of him and opening things up for the 3-point shooters rather than just coming out and hucking them from the get go. And then New York, I think, they just got to stay consistent. I mean, they got their pecking order established. They got all their guys rolling. They will figure out a way to reintegrate OG back in the lineup, who's hopefully healthy, and put that behind them. I think it comes down to the home court and the advantage that New York's going to have at the Garden.
0: Well, I know it'll be at the Garden. It's going to be on ESPN. My only hope is, man, we haven't seen enough of Timothy Chalamet and Kylie Jenner to this point. So I hope ESPN really goes out of its way to show them to us more than what they have so far in the playoffs. Your thoughts?
2: I think you'll be okay there. Plenty of that. Ben Stiller too, Tracy Morgan.
0: I mean, does it have to be like after every play, that, you know, every time there's a stoppage that we got to see the entire row of New York Knicks fans that are celebrities? I mean, every single time, really?
2: You know, it would be a lot more interesting is just mic up your fans that are sitting in row like 20 and behind, and it might have to be a prime deal. I don't know if network could get away with it, but that'd be a lot more entertaining.
0: Yeah, I'm with you. I would love to see them just attempt to not show any of them this for one game. I'd like to see what the broadcast is. And like, you even have to block out their faces. If you show them, they have to be behind a blur.
2: they must do ratings.
0: They must. All right. Well, enjoy it, man. Thank you very much for joining us. We appreciate it. I think we got two great conference finals, and the entertainment starts tonight.
2: Well, thanks for having me. As always, go Mitch, go. Go Spurs, go.
0: Spencer Hall is joining us right here on Chuck and Buck in the morning. So, yes, Western Conference Finals get started tonight. And, man, I don't know. I mean, if Victor Wembanyama stays healthy, I don't know when we're not going to get this matchup in the Western Conference Finals. I mean, are we going to watch it 5 years in a row? 8 years in a row?
1: Ugh.
0: I mean, these two teams are so well built that it's terrifying. I realize we're going to probably get the Sonics. I think we're definitely going to get the Sonics back, and I think that's going to happen in the next year or two. It is going to be a long-ass wait to be better than the Oklahoma City Thunder.
1: And it's going to be aggravating.
0: They are so good. And they are so young, and they are so perfectly constructed financially. I mean, like I said before, they have one roster spot. They've got two first-round picks. So they're going to be able to package like a couple players or a pick and get something else without taking away from the bottom of their bench. Like, and they've even got two or three guys. I mean, we are going to in the expansion draft. Probably the first pick in the draft is going to be a player from the Thunder because that's how deep they are.
1: Mm-hmm.
0: I mean, they're going to have like, if they're able to protect six, maybe seven guys, even up to eight. I mean, the Thunder is probably the first pick in the expansion draft. And then they'll allow them to protect some more. Otherwise, a Thunder player might be the first three picks in the expansion draft.
1: I could see that.
0: Yeah. And so, we definitely got to pluck one of those guys away to start the process, but it's just, they're just so well set up. I mean, Jalen Williams hasn't even played but a couple games, and even that at like 75%, and they've gone 8-0, and they're not showing any sign of slowing down. I hope the Spurs get him. I think Spurs are wildly entertaining to watch, led by Wemby. I hope they get them. I hope they get them more often in the next decade than the Thunder get them. But I think it's these two teams in the Western Conference Finals, barring injuries, I don't know, for seven of the next 8 years, I think that's what we're staring at.
1: Well, and I will hope that if the Thunder do end up winning and heading to the NBA Finals, that at least this goes to Game 7 and they're maybe a little tired. They don't need another short series and lots of rest.
0: Yeah.
1: And then I'll just be an Eastern Conference fan.
0: Yeah. Well, the Knicks are playing championship. I mean, the way the Knicks are playing right now, I think they could beat anybody right now. But I can't imagine they can stay as hot as they are.
1: Right.
0: I mean, they're playing better than we've ever seen them play. So I do think the winner of this series does win the NBA championship. So it comes down to whether or not those mismatches that the Spurs were taking advantage of during the regular season to thump the Thunder versus the Thunder have the championship experience. And nearly every time that up-and-coming team has to get knocked down by the team that knows how to win a series like this. And that's the tradition, but maybe Wimby is so special that he bucks every tradition.
1: Maybe.
0: I don't know. We'll see. Hopefully. But it starts tonight, 5:30 on NBC. You don't have to have a streaming service to watch the conference final.
1: Actually, if it's on NBC and you don't have normal cable, you do.
0: Well, then there's that.
1: That's me.
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0: 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You just get more at Sunset, and people do like that.
1: So I've been told.
0: It is Chuck and Ashley with you here this morning. It is a Monday morning. Great to have you with us. We have a baseball team that just can't get out of its own way. Very high expectations, not just here locally, but nationally for the 2026 Seattle Mariners. But once again, they have started the season poorly. And right now, they're just playing bad baseball. There's no getting around it.
1: Yeah.
0: If it weren't for the Houston Astros and our apparent now domination over them, where would we be? 22-26 record after yesterday's 8-3 loss to the San Diego Padres, who I know had a good record, but they weren't even playing well. They haven't been hitting. They just have a devastating bullpen that they've been relying on this entire year. So you don't want to be trailing the San Diego Padres after the fifth inning. That seems to be the ingredient that is most important to this recipe. And yet we were always trailing. Have we led the San Diego Padres this year? Doesn't feel like it.
1: Not this year, I don't believe. No.
0: Yeah, certainly not this weekend. It didn't happen. And so 8-3, the final score yesterday. George Kirby had been pitching great until he wasn't. In the sixth inning, he got roughed up for 5 runs. Padres go on to the 8-3 victory. And so Mariners start a series with the White Sox tonight, having a 22-26 record. And so we get to the ABCs of the M's, not necessarily about last night's game. We'll see where the alphabet leads us, and we do start anew. So A is for aggravating. And I think it's the most aggravating. And again, I'm not angry about it. I didn't make it A is for angry. And I'm not changing any of my predictions going into this season. I still think they'll settle in. Just apparently is going to happen in the summer again. And I think that they will slowly and then surely pull away from everyone else in the American League West. And I think we're going to have playoff baseball this year. But it is, number one, aggravating that this has to happen every year, no matter how good they look on paper. And then you can't play a more aggravating brand of baseball where your pitcher gets the job done on Friday night and you don't score a run.
1: Mm-hmm.
0: And then the next day you score 4 times, but your pitcher gives up 7. But you also played a role in it because you didn't start scoring runs on Saturday until you were already down 5-0. Then finally you show some life, start getting back into the game, and then we leave Logan Gilbert in for too long, and he gives up 2 more runs in the 7th. And now that's too big of a deficit to overcome. And then you get to Sunday, 1-0, plugging along. George Kirby starts getting battered around, and we aren't prepared at all for that outcome. So he just has to get battered until we're out of the game. And sure enough, what happens after that? Finally, we put together some good at-bats, even without a hit, and put some runs on the board, but then give it right back to them. Give another one right back to them because we're pitching a guy that is barely major league caliber in that situation. And I get why you're doing it, because you're still down 4 at that stage, but it is the most aggravating way to play baseball possible. The offense does not show up until they're behind by 7 runs. The pitching, once the offense does get you back into the game, gives it all away immediately. I mean, you just couldn't be playing a more aggravating version of baseball right now.
1: Yeah, I would agree. And I do think it's funny because, as you were saying, you know, this happens every year, but you just kind of want them, you want to see them come out differently and not have to go through this every year. But I don't know if it's just in being in the moment. I feel like this one's more frustrating than it has been in the last couple of years. Like, I don't remember being this frustrated last year, but I wonder if that's just like the PTSD in me as a Mariners fan that just washes away the previous season and I'm only in the moment now.
0: I think it's right on par.
1: Yeah.
0: I think it's right on par to how frustrated we were last year with the start. I mean, and then the previous year was an entire year of frustration.
1: Yeah, that was
0: because
1: that one I remember was very frustrating.
0: You know, yeah, I mean, it just kind of never did come together.
1: Yeah, but I think it's like it's our brains do this to us where, oh gosh, this is, I don't remember it being this irritating or this frustrating, at least to me. And then I'm like, oh, no, it probably was. I was felt just the same way last year, but I don't remember it because I've blocked it out.
0: I think it's more aggravating because it's just another year of it.
1: Oh, yeah.
0: And this was supposed to be the year where we weren't going to do that, or at least that's how I convinced myself.
1: Yeah.
0: I said we're going to actually have a more comfortable season this year. I mean, we're going to have our aggravating moments, but I think we're going to comfortably get through the American League West. And there's been nothing comfortable about this. Nothing.
1: Yeah.
0: It has been. A is for aggravating. We don't seize any momentum. Home, road, doesn't matter. Can't hit lefties, can't seem to solve that. I mean, we're going to get into some other things coming up at 9 o'clock about this team. But aggravating is certainly the word. B is for brash. He's ready enough. I don't need to see any more domination of poor AAA batters in the PCL. He shouldn't have even pitched yesterday. He was eligible to come off the injury list. What are we doing? What are you waiting for? He said he wasn't even ready. He didn't even feel he needed to go on the injury list. You put him on the 15-day IL. He dominates his first outing. He should have been on the major league roster yesterday, and instead he just dominated a bunch of PCL players again last night, and we wasted a Matt Brash outing. So he's not going to be activated today because he just pitched last night, but you can expect Matt Brash to be activated again by Tuesday, but maybe we could have used him yesterday. Maybe we wouldn't have kept George in for an entire inning, giving up 400-foot blasts one after another if we actually had a little more depth in the bullpen.
1: Yeah, it does seem like our bullpen pitchers we're not at a luxury of overabundance right now. So, you know, having anyone pitching.
0: And yet we still don't use our guys.
1: Right. That's what I let's add that to the aggravating part.
0: Yeah. Well, that's another thing I'm going to get into at 9 o'clock. I mean, we've gone 4 days without Munoz pitching again. Because the only time we put him in is in the most cozy, perfect situation. I mean, he's going to pitch. The next time he's going to pitch, he gets lit up. You blame yourselves.
1: Mm-hmm.
0: Blame yourselves. C is for Colt. Colt Emerson certainly was the story yesterday, and of all the players, he probably had the best at bats yesterday. He had a walk. He had he got in the hole and still ended up making strong contact to right field. Still without his first hit. Maybe he's saving that for the family tonight that'll get into town to watch him play Major League Baseball for the first time in person. But certainly it's exciting to have Colt Emerson. And we'll, again, bring up our original topic today at 9 o'clock about how I didn't envision this being his way to debut, which we'll talk about again at 9. But I'll say this. I mean, it feels to me like he is here to stay. I think it's kind of silly. If you've waited all this time and you've said all these things and then you do activate him and he's just here for as long as Brendan Donovan is on the injury list, they signed him to a 9-year contract for a reason. He was given the opportunity to win a job out of spring training for a reason. They believe he's special, and not just as a baseball player, but between the ears special. I don't know if he's ready for this C is for call-up. I don't know. I just watched him Friday night. And I didn't think to myself as I was leaving, we got to get this guy up today. I did not feel that way leaving the ballpark on Friday night. Kind of felt like he could use a little more seasoning. But with the Donovan injury, he's activated. And Ashley, I just don't know if I'm going to play. I'm play yo-yo with him.
1: You better not.
0: Up and down from triple. I don't think I'm sending him back. I mean, there's a scenario where I would if he's just in over his head. But I think Colt Emerson's here to stay. That's at least got to be the mindset of the organization.
1: I would hope so, because we've talked about this from the very beginning before the season started, that we would hope he would, or once he signed that contract, we would hope they would take their time with him and make sure that he was, you know, excelling down there before they brought him up, because the last thing we wanted was him to come up and then not do well and then go back and forth and back and forth. That is not your plan with him at all.
0: Right.
1: And so I hope, as much as it happened at a time where it was earlier than we thought it was going to happen and not ideal, I would hope that their mindset is the same and that he is here to stay.
0: Yeah. I mean, yes, there's a scenario that unfolds where you're like, okay, he clearly needs some more seasoning.
1: Mm-hmm.
0: It's not the end of the world. We send him back down to Tacoma and we get him right again and then call him back up under more ideal circumstances. But I would think the organization's mindset is he's been activated and he's never going to be sent back down to the minors again. Mm-hmm. That would be my mindset if I was Jerry and Justin and Dan.
1: Absolutely.
0: And then finally, we'll slip in D because I got to talk about this today. I'm going to go ahead and make it D is for detention because I originally had D is for done. But I'm going to go ahead and say detention. But I do know this. Leo Rivas is not allowed to challenge another pitch for an undetermined amount of time going forward. You are in trouble, young man. You are being sent to your room without, you know, challenges. Okay.
1: Yeah, we said this weeks ago too, and he's still able to challenge.
0: You have had a bad year. You've not been good defensively. You've not been good on the base paths, and you can't hit at all. At least don't take a challenge away from another hitter that actually has a chance at the plate, especially when you're wrong all the time.
1: He's gotten one right, I think, in all of his challenges.
0: But his challenges come at the worst possible time. He was up 1-0 in the count, and he challenged last night, and it wasn't even close. I mean, the whole ball was in the strike zone, and he's challenging not even our nine-hole hitter. He came off the bench to replace JP on a night where we were supposed to not have to deal with Leo Rivas' crap at bats. And yet he comes off the bench, gets in there, uses our last challenge at the worst possible time, and then isn't even right about it. I don't give him another one. I know that this is sort of an evolution trying to figure out how to use it, but there was talk at the beginning of the year that everybody was going to get the right to use challenges, but they might have to be revoked. Leo Rivas's right to challenge has to be revoked. And unless it's a situation like ninth inning, you whisper, if you need a challenge, you can use a challenge here. But he doesn't get to use a challenge at any other time.
1: And you better be damn sure when you challenge.
0: He's terrible at it.
1: The worst. Again, a month ago we were saying he shouldn't be allowed to challenge anymore, and here we are, and he's still challenging.
0: Last night's took the cake. I was screaming at the television. The poor dogs were scared. All right, coming up next, it's time to get out the fishing poles as we're getting ready for the conference finals and a game 7 all at the exact same time. Oh, it's too much to take. 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
17: 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It's a graphic representation of how close humanity is to self-inflicted disaster.
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17: In 1947, when the U.S. and Russia were starting the Cold War, it was 7 minutes to midnight. We're now less than 2 minutes away from midnight. The furthest away it was from midnight was 1991, after the Soviet Union dissolved. It was all the way back from 17 minutes to midnight.
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34: Hey, you know how the world's kind of in a real scary place right now with the horrible stories we hear about every week? I'm Robert Evans. I'm a journalist and I cover the international fascist movement. And in 2019, July of that year, I decided to do something a little bit different. Instead of covering horror, I wanted to go look for hope. And I found it in a place you might find kind of unlikely, northeastern Syria. The region I visited is known as Rojava, and when the Western media covers it, they mostly just refer to these people as the Kurds. Since 2013, a loose alliance of revolutionaries over there have been fighting to not just drive back ISIS, but to establish something of a utopia, an egalitarian, feminist, eco-conscious community in a place that previously had known mostly war and terror. In the Women's War, I'll take you to this place, and I'll introduce you to the revolutionaries fighting to build it. Brave women who battle for equality with an AK-47, with a spade, and with a pen. Follow me as I travel to a land of war and hope, a place trapped on the edge.
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0: get you going.
1: It's a good one. I don't use it usually because it's our Jed Fish song, but I was like, you know what? I want to go with this fishing song today.
0: It's a good fishing song.
1: Good fishing song.
0: Of all the fishing songs, it's my favorite.
1: Mine too.
0: Yeah. Good morning to you all. It's time to see who's gone fishing over the weekend. And yes, I realize Inside the NBA uses this. We steal it. I mean, why would we come up with something different? It's so clever. So fun.
1: Yeah, it seems that would be just more work for us.
0: Yeah, they also don't have green jacket drafts. We do. We do, of course, send people fishing ourselves from our green jacket to competitions this time of the year. And so let's get into it. First of all, from the PGA Championship, I did win the green jacket in our PGA Championship. I will set it aside for a later time so I can gloat in a more appropriate fashion.
1: I did feel bad for Dick Fain. He sent me a text over the weekend. I was like, hey, can I see who everyone picks so I can see how we're all doing? So I sent it, and then I sent, like, where everyone was at. And I said, just so you know, Chuck's probably winning this. This was on Saturday. I said, because he goes, well, but what if I have the winner? I said, well, you have two people that missed the cut, as do I, as does Kid. Yeah. Chuck's the only one who had everyone make the cut. He, and barring some, like, you would have to have the winner who wins by 15 strokes, basically,
0: right,
1: to win.
0: Right, yeah. So, yeah, I won because of that.
1: Yeah.
0: I won because all four guys made cuts, that and works. All three of you had two guys that didn't make the cut. And as a matter of fact, your top two golfers, I was last. If you just took the scores of the top two golfers, I was fourth out of the four of us. But I had everybody. So I think you do get a little, this is why we do it. You do get a little credit for
1: getting all four to make the cut. That's a big deal.
0: Yeah. I will celebrate that. I will celebrate that in your faces.
1: We will not celebrate that, but you will.
0: At a later date when it's appropriate, we can play the music and all of that.
1: I will begrudgingly play the music.
0: The Detroit Pistons, though, have gone fishing. They are out as a one seed, and I do believe that they are a perfect example of one of those teams that had a breakthrough regular season. Looks like they got a really bright future, but they needed to fail in the playoffs, number one, to learn some valuable lessons to use in the future, and also to see where their weaknesses were, because I think they got exposed by the Cleveland Cavaliers, certainly in game number seven. I mean, they have one score. They have one guy that they can count on to score, and they still were a one seed heading into the playoffs. So that's something they're going to have to get fixed in the offseason. It knocks Cade Cunningham. He has gone fishing.
1: Bye, Cade.
0: He was the leading scorer in the playoffs so far to this point, and certainly was my leading scorer off of my team. And so he is gone. Also, Jalen Duren is gone.
1: He sucked for me anyway.
0: Off of Ashley's team, so he finishes with 143 points. So as we get ready for the conference finals, I do have 948 points to Spencer's 810. It's a pretty good lead, 138 points. I do have Stephon Castle and SGA still remaining. Not a bad couple of guys to still have. But he has all four of his basketball players.
1: That's going to be the tough part right there.
0: Yeah, Wemby, Donovan Mitchell, De'Aaron Fox, and Jalen Williams. I'm actually surprised I'm only up 138 because Wemby's been out a couple of games and Williams hasn't played at all. And so I was hoping that my lead would be bigger, but it's not. It's not big enough.
1: Well,
0: I fear it's not big enough.
1: You've still got two people, and SGA isn't going to put up puny numbers.
0: No, I think he'll put up. He hasn't even put up great numbers yet, but I think he's going to. That said, I'm going to have to win. I can't have the Spurs versus the Cavaliers, or I'm done.
1: Well, and here's the thing too. You got to think about Oklahoma City. They've won how many games have they? How many did they play? Did they win? Four in a row. That's what I was going to say. So you haven't even had to go like extra games in a series and you've got the lead. So I think you're in a good place. I think it's going to be close, but that's what we want. Excitement.
0: Yeah, you're right. It's not going to be close in the Stanley Cup playoffs.
1: We don't want excitement there.
0: We will have one team get eliminated from the playoffs tonight because it's a game seven. And I know I had an opportunity. I was given tickets to go on top of a mountain and eat and drink whatever I wanted that could be summoned from the world.
1: Oh, wow.
0: By a god who would hand feed me, you know, whatever it is that I wanted. I could I could just have basically a celestial experience atop Mount Rainier. I was offered tickets to that.
1: And you passed up on this?
0: I did, because tonight's game 7 of a Stanley Cup playoff series, and I've been told there's nothing like it.
1: Well, so you've been told correctly, but...
0: Yeah.
1: So it wouldn't have compared.
0: Right.
1: Well, the Mount Rainier thing wouldn't have compared to game 7.
0: Somebody had also invited me over to just give me $1 billion in cash. And I'm like, well, I'd love to do that, but that's right during game 7.
1: Yeah, can't do it.
0: And I've heard there's nothing like it. Nothing can compare to it. So
1: I only get this chance time week.
0: So anyway, I'll watch that tonight. Buffalo versus Montreal. Ashley has 16 goals in our green jacket to draft for the NHL playoffs. She's 6 up on Kidd, who's done. 6 up on Everett, who only has Martin Nichas. And you're 8 up on me. Now, I have 2 guys remaining, but they won each from the same 2 teams you have remaining.
1: Okay.
0: So I think we're cooked. I think that one's over.
1: Well, I just want to see how big of a lead I can get, though. When Tage Thompson scored the empty netter the other day, I was like, thank you, we needed that. Garbage goal for Buffalo, we'll take it.
0: You know, I'm not satisfied. I want to win by 3 times the number of goals the rest of you.
1: Correct, yeah. I do.
0: I would like to score more goals than the 3 of you a-holes combined.
1: It's been a long time since I've won a green jacket, so I'd like to make it count.
0: Well, you're going to win that one. It's pretty much over with. All right, coming up next, our top story of the day. The activation of Colt Emerson, and it comes in a series in which more people were questioning our manager than they have in a number of years. So we'll discuss both of those topics next on Sports Radio 93.3 KJR.
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0: 9 o'clock hour here on this Monday. Great to have you with us. And when I say us, I mean Ashley Ryan and Chuck Powell with you here on this Monday morning, both on Sports Radio 93.3 KJR FM. And we are also, of course, YouTubing these days, so you can always watch us talk. About stuff.
1: So much more entertaining than just hearing us.
0: I suppose. Yeah. We both look particularly handsome today.
1: I tried to look extra handsome for everybody.
0: Yes. So we welcome you into the show, whether you're listening or eyeballing us. Doesn't really matter to us.
1: Stop staring at me, Swan.
0: We're focused. We're focused and energized. All right, so our baseball team had a terrible weekend. They lost to the San Diego Padres all three games, including an 8-3 stinker yesterday on Sunday Night Baseball. So the entire nation got to see the Mariners play poorly against the San Diego Padres.
1: That's cool, right?
0: Yeah.

0: Yeah, that's great. So that's a 3-game losing streak. You slip 4 games under 500, and they are in a bad way right now. They are not playing well offensively. That's clear. They're not playing well defensively. That's clear. And I'm not sure they're getting a great great performance out of their skipper. But let's hear from Dan first, Dan Wilson, after yesterday's loss and after this terrible weekend.
1: Tough day, tough series. You know, we're going to have to turn the page quickly on this one. You know, today I thought, you know, really only the one hit. We, you know, didn't have a lot of traffic. You know, not that we punched out a ton, but, you know, a lot of, you know, weaker contact today off of Giolito. I thought he was tough. He's got that, you know, we know that funky short arm that he's got, you know, it's tough to square him up today. And just, you know, weren't able to get anything going offensively. You know, George, you know, really a couple pitches, found some plate, you know, they were able to do some damage on him there, especially there in the fifth inning. You know, tough inning, but, you know, again, we got to turn the page quickly. And, you know, I thought it was great to get Colt out there, you know, get acclimated here to the big leagues, you know, get a chance to make a couple plays there, and get some at-bats you know, get him in here and get it more and more comfortable. You know, it was a tough series all around, you know, we got to bounce back from it.
0: Dan Wilson, Sunday. That was a little more. I mean, there was a little more to that, by the way, than the typical, well, it's just baseball.
2: Yeah, he wasn't there just saying, we fought till the end and I thought we really tried. It just wasn't there. I mean, at least he's calling, we didn't have a lot of opportunities. We
0: didn't play well.
2: Didn't play very well.
0: That's the closest I think I've heard him just come out and say we didn't play well.
2: But it also kind of sounded like he was fighting for other ways to avoid saying we didn't play well.
0: And we're going to have to live with that.
2: Yes.
0: And I can live with that. I don't care if Dan Wilson is good at post-game press conferences or is very tight-lipped and never reveals anything or doesn't show his personality or maybe doesn't have one. I don't know. I don't care about that when it comes to my manager. I can even live with X's and O's if you're getting the most out of your individual players. But we're not getting that.
2: Mm-hmm.
0: We're not getting that right now from this team. We haven't for 46 games. And I kind of get the sense that Dan's getting a little overwhelmed by it. We have a bad offense right now that apparently doesn't show up until we're trailing by several runs. We have a worse defense right now, and I think we got a manager that seems to be overwhelmed at this moment. His decisions don't seem to be getting better to me. And let's break down a couple of those because I owe explanations for that. We at least have to give you my point of view anyway. I'm not saying I'm right, but my point of view on it. And that, let's start with the platoon situation. I don't know why this is such a mystery. I mean, it's one thing how hard the front office has worked to find proven veteran right-handed hitters who crush lefties, and it's never worked out. So I don't know if there's some Teoscar Hernandez, you know, reflection off the hitting backdrop thing going on, that the stadium's crooked or whatever the reason might be. They have exhausted every opportunity to try and find a proven veteran right-handed hitter against lefties, and none of them can hit. I don't have a problem with platooning. It's been going on for 100 years. The two teams with the best records in their respective leagues do it more than anyone, the Tampa Bay Rays and the Los Angeles Dodgers. They platoon to a fault, and it works out well for them because they don't, year after year, keep acquiring proven right-handed hitters against left-handed pitchers who have, out of thin air, hit their wall. I don't know why it's gone on, but it's A.J. Pollock, it's Donovan Solano, it's Mitch Garver, and now it's Rob Refsnyder. And I don't put Connor Joe into that category, but I certainly put Refsnyder into that category. And so that's number one. That's surprising. You'd like to think if you're Dan, it would be a lot easier. It'd be a lot easier if you were just hitting lefties a little bit, like you're supposed to do, but since you're not, you're making me look bad. You're making me look like a fool. But
2: let's pull Luke Rayleigh out again.
0: But then the I'm going to replace a hot hitter with, in the sixth inning, with a ice cold hitter.
2: Mm-hmm.
0: And then I am going to, in the ninth, pay for that because now I've got Ref Snyder in a bigger situation having to face a righty. And if you don't think he stands a chance against the lefty, he certainly doesn't seem to stand a chance against a righty. So in other words, Dan Wilson, throughout this process, has been letting the other manager dictate how he manages.
2: Yeah, that's a good way to put it.
0: I'm going to do this in the sixth because I know what you're going to do. And then you're going to be in my crosshairs in the eighth again. So you just keep chasing me. And to me, the decision is not to just go with Rayleigh or Canzone. I thought they screwed it up again Saturday night by letting Rayleigh hit because you had a threat going on. And I don't know if the decision was coming from the background by Dan Wilson or if Manny Act is like, I hate the way he does this. I'm letting Rayleigh hit right here. But to me, that was the time to bring in the right-hander. It was later in the game. You had guys on base. And so then you use the right-hander and hope that he gets his job done. But right now, they just seem to be making, and I'm not saying this, I'm not doing hindsight on this. In the moment, it just feels like they're off. In the sixth inning, when they bring in a lefty and you don't have anything going, let Rayleigh hit.
2: Yeah.
0: Just let him hit.
2: Yeah, because you have the opportunity to make a change later. Or keep him.
0: Then in the eighth, if they want to bring in a righty, he's still in the game.
2: Yes.
0: In the sixth inning, you got bases loaded, nobody out, and you want to take advantage of the moment, then bring in Ref Snyder.
2: Yeah.
0: That's fine with me. Yeah. You know, because you got a better chance of him putting the ball in play. Now, I did have a problem earlier this year when Luke Rayleigh was by far and away your hottest hitter and had already hit like two home runs in the game and you decided, no, let's take him out right now.
2: The metrics say we got to.
0: Yeah, the metrics say that we got to, even though Ref Snyder hadn't even had a hit to that point as a Mariner. I don't think it's that complicated, and yet you continue to overcomplicate it. It's not just as easy as, oh, that's a lefty. I can't let a lefty hit. It's not that defined. You have to have a little bit of gut feel. You kind of got to go with who's hitting well, who's not hitting well, what the situation is, what the situation isn't. And it just feels like he's chasing his tail on this. I don't mind platoons. I get that that's what we brought Ref Snyder here for. We've got to show faith in him. But situations change. And certainly, if it's the sixth inning and you're starting off an inning and you don't have lots of traffic on the base paths and you need somebody with a better chance of putting the ball in play, unless it's that situation, stick with the better player because you're going to want him in the game in the eighth and the ninth inning. And then if it's the eighth and ninth inning when there's a really good chance that Rayleigh's not going to come up again, then you can use Ref Snyder to lead off an inning. But doing it in the sixth, going to a ice-cold hitter with nobody on base and thinking Ref Snyder's going to start some sort of rally? I mean, how many times are you going to do it and fail with it and then get caught in the eighth by the manager who's just, you're on a string, you're a puppet on a string for him. He's dictating your moves from the sixth inning on, and every manager's been doing it to us all season long.
2: It's, you know, the saying, he's playing checkers while everyone else is playing chess. I feel like in this case, everyone's playing checkers, but Dan is like, no, everyone's playing checkers, but I think we've got this. If we start trying to play chess, even though we don't know how to play chess. So we're trying to overcomplicate things. And then in the end, we end up overreacting to things that then come back to bite us in the ass.
0: Yeah, that's actually good. Yeah. Yeah, it's okay. They're just playing. You're right. They're not doing anything complicated.
2: Yeah.
0: They're saying, huh, I'd rather face Ref Snyder than Rayleigh. I'm bringing in a lefty.
2: Yeah, that's it. And then there
0: and
2: you
0: if,
2: go.
0: And if he counters with Ref Snyder, then I've got him in the eighth and ninth inning when he comes back up because I'll have a righty in.
2: That's right.
0: How many times are you going to fall for that trick? It's not
2: apparently
0: that tricky.
2: Apparently a lot.
0: It's not that tricky of a trick.
2: Yeah, tricksters.
0: Yeah. Yeah. And you're right. They're just playing checkers. Play checkers.
2: That's it. That's all you have to do.
0: I like that. The other thing is the pen. Man, you go to a six-man rotation for 1 week, and you think that all starting pitchers now have to go 7-8 innings to protect the bullpen. Ferrer just got back. Has he pitched once? Twice? Munoz, again, we've gone 4 days without seeing Munoz. I mean, was it that out of the question Saturday night to take Gilbert out of the game when you just got back in the game? That maybe it with a completely rested bullpen. Plus, you got Brash down in AAA, has no business being there.
2: Yeah, it's true.
0: I mean, what was the score at that moment? Okay, so you got back in the game. It was 5-0 because, of course, we have to be trailing by five before we score. Got it back to 5-2. And then in the seventh inning, you send Gilbert back out there again with a completely rested bullpen. Like, you don't have to wait for a tie or a lead every single night to pitch your best guys.
2: Yeah.
0: And yet that's the mindset that we have. And how many times has that burned us? And in this case, it was letting Logan go out for one inning too many. He wasn't pitching great. He fought his way through six. And yeah, we're going to send him back out there for a seven.
2: Yeah, half of being a manager is having a feel for the game, and it doesn't seem he does.
0: Yeah, and even then, there was a double before the two-run homer, which was the backbreaker. Why isn't he coming out of the game after the double?
2: Great question.
0: Like, if it can be done wrong, we're doing it wrong. And I'm not sitting here saying on May 18th, it's time to fire Dan Wilson. I don't play that card very often. I try to play it at the very last resort. But if I found out that he did get fired, I understand. Philadelphia Phillies had very high expectations going into this season as well. The season started slipping away from them earlier than they ever anticipated. They replaced a successful manager, a very popular manager, in Rob Thompson with Don Mattingly. They've gone 15-4 since that time. It was a shakeup.
2: That would be nice.
0: They did a shakeup. They shook it up, and the players responded. The players wore it on their sleeves. We're the ones that got Rob fired, and now we got to wake up. It was a wake-up call. I'm not calling for it, but if it happened, I understand.
2: Would you be surprised?
0: Yes.
2: Yeah.
0: I would be surprised. Let's talk about Colt. Let's talk about something positive.
2: Yeah.
0: Even though not nearly as positive as I wanted it to be. Man, I envisioned a lot of scenarios in the offseason, spring training, during regular season games, different ways to discuss it on my sports talk radio show of how Colt Emerson would be called up. And I had resigned to this thought that there was going to be a season point in this season where I was going to be able to come on the air and say, it's time. It's time. He's got enough experience. I'm not seeing JP. The arm strength's not coming back. Batting average is still 220. I get that he gets on base, but I don't know how valuable it is when you can't run to get on base with a walk. Need two hits to drive him home. I thought that it was going to be a time in this year where I'd say, it's obvious, let's do it. And I was going to beat him to the punch.
2: Yeah.
0: It's time to activate.
2: Let's go.
0: Colt Emerson, and then Colt could call his mom and dad and share the news and cry with them, and mom and dad would book the next flight to Seattle and be here in the stadium to watch a really good baseball team, maybe even a great baseball team that decided midway through the year, you know what, things are really going well, but we could be even better. Colt Emerson is better than J.P. Crawford. And we know it, and there's no reason to beat around the bush anymore.
2: Mm-hmm.
0: Let's activate him, and let's just become that much better. That we've got another weapon that we're adding without even making a trade. That's how I envisioned this happening. A luxury item, if you will. That Colt Emerson was going to be a luxury item for the 2026 Seattle Mariners. And now, all of a sudden, it feels like he's here to save the day.
2: It almost like too much pressure.
0: Yeah, it's like it's out of necessity. I'm not sure if they're putting him in the role of savior. There are over 100 games to go. There's a lot of baseball, and I still think we're going to pull away no matter what Cole Emerson contributes to this 2026 team. But he suddenly gets called up where I was envisioning it was going to be a luxury situation, and instead it feels like a necessity. Brendan Donovan, it's very clear, is not healthy. We need to put him back on the injury list, and this time we're not going to suffer watching Leo Rivas play third base for the next 10 days. So let's do it. Let's activate the kid. We were thinking about doing it in spring training anyway. Let's activate the kid. So Cole Emerson comes up to third. You don't have to, you don't have to demote your veteran leader and shortstop J.P. Crawford. And Cole Emerson steps in for Brendan Donovan in this situation, and that's how he's going to start his major league career. Out of necessity. And not even with the time, not even the courtesy of the night before so that he could get his family and friends there to see his great moment. He had to race from Tacoma to Seattle just to kind of get here. I'm not going to say on time, but he was racing here to start his preparation. And so it just, as exciting as it was, and it was the best part about last night, and I think he handled himself well in his three at-bats, mm-hmm. it still, even that ends up being, because this organization can't get off to a good start ever, even that has to be far less than what it could have been. Even the excitement of activating your number one prospect, your sixth-ranked prospect in all of baseball. A lot of Mariner fans could not wait for this moment, and it has to be this sped up, race him to the ballpark, get him in the lineup because we can't stand to watch Leo Rivas play third base for one more day. And that's how Cole Emerson makes his debut, as opposed to that wonderful scenario that I mapped out previously that I had in my head for him, how he would debut as a luxury item, not as a necessity.
2: And that would have been an absolute dream scenario. I feel like probably as a Mariners fan, I wouldn't have expected it to be perfectly dreamy, but at least in a better scenario than what he came up in yesterday. I mean, Ryan Roland Smith pointed out on the broadcast, it was 1 o'clock when Colt Emerson was being told he was going to Seattle.
0: For a 4:30
2: game. For a 4:30 game.
0: 4:20
2: yeah.
0: game.
2: Yeah.
0: Yeah.
2: And so, I mean,
0: wow.
2: Even the video in the office, he didn't, you know, I love those videos. Uh-huh. I watch them and I cry with the players who are so excited, and you always get the buildup. Like the manager wants to sit down and talk to him for a couple minutes, and you get the buildup. He didn't even, he said, where should I sit? Oh, you don't need to sit. You got to go. Wow. And it was like, just everything felt rushed with the whole thing. And that's, you know, I think if you'd called him up the day before, then his family has a chance to get there. Then more Mariners yeah. fans are buying tickets because they don't want to miss Colt Emerson's debut
0: yeah.
2: as a Mariner. So it's just, or even earlier in the morning, something, then I don't know. It just seemed, it all seemed rushed. And I just, yeah. that's sad.
0: I get why they did it. Mm-hmm. And they will never say it, but it's because they couldn't stand watching Leo Rivas fail at baseball again. And I hate being rough on the kid, but man, has he been a major disappointment this year.
2: Last year,
0: he
2: was a bright spot at a lot of times, but he has not been a bright spot very much this year.
0: Oh, he's been terrible. So I get why they did it. Donovan can't go. Emerson's our best option. Let's just do it.
2: Mm-hmm.
0: Let's just go for it. But it certainly is not the way they envisioned wanting to do it. The way I envisioned wanting to do it, the way Colt envisioned it happening, Colt's family envisioned it happening. And so it was, even that got screwed up. I mean, I don't know what it is about Mariner baseball before June, but it feels like everything just gets screwed up. And even that, even something like that, which I envisioned as being, man, how exciting is this going to be? This team's going, and then they might be able to add. And it might not be at shortstop. JP takes over and plays better. Fine. Maybe it's at third base, and Donovan becomes a DH at that point. But all the scenarios I envisioned, I wasn't expecting to get a text on a Sunday on yesterday afternoon saying Colt was being called up and making his debut.
2: Yeah.
0: And it was just kind of half-assed, the entire process.
2: Yeah.
0: Because it had to be sped up.
2: It had to be all sped up. And it's just, again, as you said, understandable why they're doing it. But I would have assumed they would have known that Brendan Donovan's injury was worse on Saturday. So I would have assumed they could have at least put it out late Saturday. Yeah. I don't know.
0: I'll say this. I was in Tacoma Friday, and I did not leave the park thinking, boy, Cold Emerson's ready. I was not going to come on the airway and say it's time. Yeah. That was not going to be part of the script today on the Chuck and Buck radio program. I feel he needed more seasoning, and even that now is going to get rushed. Yeah. Because I can't imagine he's just here for a short period of time just to fill the gap for Donovan to get healthy.
2: He better not be.
0: I would imagine he's here to stay. They signed him to a 9-year Major League Baseball contract, paying him good money without having played a single Major League Baseball game. Haven't seen a Major League pitch. So now that he's up, I would assume he's up to stay. Now, whether that's as third baseman or shortstop or what role he plays the rest of the year, I don't know. But barring catastrophe, like he just can't handle major league pitching just yet, I would think he's here on the roster for the rest of the year.
2: I would hope so. I would hope so. I don't want him going back and forth.
0: Coming up next, the PGA Championship occurred over the weekend. That you know. And if you listen to our show, you know that Ashley had a special personal interest in this year's PGA Championship. One of her very good friends played in the tournament on Thursday and Friday. He is from Seattle. He works at P&W Golf Academy, and hopefully this is a first of many majors for him going forward. But once the dust settled in Derek Berg's life and he was back on Washington soil, Ashley tracked him down to interview him for our show today, and we're going to play that next on KJR.
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25: From the Fox 13 Weather Center, I'm Chief Meteorologist Brian McMillan. We'll be looking at a mostly sunny day today with a few high clouds in the mix. High temperatures will be right around 66 degrees.
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0: sports is about seeing dreams come true quite often, and it's one thing to watch someone like Colt Emerson do it. It's another thing to watch a very good friend of yours watch their dream come true. That's what happened last week when Ashley's friend Derek Berg, right here from Seattle, participated in the PGA Championship and played Thursday and Friday in Philadelphia. And so now that he's back and he's settled and the whirlwind experience is over with, Ashley, you can set it up. Ashley had a chance to sit down and chat with him last night.
1: Yeah, we just chatted like about 8:30 last night. I got to get just, it was the first time I'd had a conversation with him since, you know, a couple text messages while he was there. I wanted to give him a little time to decompress, but I was really excited to just kind of hear about the whole thing. We'd chatted on the phone at the beginning of the week. So I wanted to know, okay, from the beginning of the week when I talked to you till now you're home, you've had time to look through the whole thing, you know. How did it go? So,
0: yeah. All right. So here's Ashley Ryan with Derek Berg.
1: How would you describe this past week?
2: yeah, definitely was living a dream. So, one experience, at least got to do it once. Hopefully I could do it many more times, but, yeah, it was quite the experience.
1: Okay. You get to the course on Monday morning. What time did you get there?
2: I got there bright and early. I got there at 7 a.m. and saw Mr. Justin Thomas hitting balls, the only other one on the driving range at that time.
1: So when did it sink in, though? Like, I'm here to play in a major golf championship.
2: Yeah, I'd say later that morning, you know, when everybody kind of starts getting there. It was really slow Monday morning, you know. It didn't get, a lot of guys didn't start getting going until probably around 10 or 11. And then I played really late in the afternoon that day. I played nine holes with Bob McIntyre, and I played like three or four holes with Jordan Spieth. So that afternoon, it was definitely, you know, everybody had pretty much gotten there. So yeah, the range was full, putting greens were full, guys were starting to play, you know, 9 or 18 holes. So yeah, that's when you kind of start, you know, seeing everybody and seeing everything and getting going.
1: Okay, so I will say for a lot of our listeners, they know Bob McIntyre as Robert McIntyre. Are you and Bob just now like so tight? You just call him Bob? Or was he like, just call me Bob, man?
2: Yeah, I think we're pretty much besties at this point.
1: Look at what you gained this week.
2: I know, but he's a great dude, super easy to root for. Had a blast with him, so.
1: Oh, that's awesome. Okay, so you step onto the tee box with Bob and Jordan Spieth for your first practice round. Were you like, oh yeah, this is just golf. I can do this.
2: I definitely can do this, but no, it just wasn't just golf. No, at that point too, there like had been a little, the crowd started getting a little bit bigger too and everything. But no, the practice rounds are weird. I mean, it's a couple of the guys I already knew had already played earlier in the morning. So it was just kind of, I dilly-dallied most of the morning in practice and stuff. And then was like, you know, I probably should go play nine holes, and then there's no tee time, so you just stroll down there, and yeah, it's kind of awkward sometimes because you don't know if the guys have got groups or, you know, they're waiting for others, you know, so you're kind of just like, can I play with you? And yeah, it's just kind of how it goes. So I fortunately a little bit, I know Michael Greller a little bit, so I saw Bob just standing there, and then I saw Jordan come down, and then when I saw Michael, I was like, can I join you guys? He's like, I don't know. Jordan's going to ask Bob, and so we might have to ask Bob. And then 10 seconds later, all our balls are in the air. We're walking downtown. So
1: that's crazy. Bob said yes.
2: Bob said yes. He let Jordan and I join him.
1: Oh, what a nice guy. What a nice guy. Such a nice guy. Okay, so you get practice rounds Monday, Tuesday, Wednesday. And you mentioned Tuesday, I think it was, you played with Nick Taylor, right? Former UW and former Canadian. Yep. You were on the Canadian tour together. Is that right?
2: Yep. So Nick and I kind of chatted a little bit beforehand. And then, yeah, we played, it was me and Nick, and then Austin Hurt played on Tuesday.
1: Nice.
2: So, yeah. Great.
1: Yeah. Okay. So
2: it was good to see Nick do well this week.
1: Yeah. I was going to say he was doing really well, especially on Saturday. Yeah.
2: Just didn't have the finish he wanted kind of the last nine. But yeah, he was in the mix.
1: You brought this up. So we're just going to talk about something that had nothing to do with you, the Aaron Rise putt today. To seal his win. I mean, was that one of the most incredible things you've ever seen?
2: That's a silly putt. I mean, well, that pin in general is like, even though they were playing from 170, I mean, that pin is insane over there.
1: Yeah.
2: And then, you know, he he probably hit it exactly where he meant to hit it, about 50 feet to the right, especially with a couple shot lead. But then to make that,
1: It was.
2: I would say you gave 10, 20 handicaps that putt, and they're putting it in the water. Like, that thing's not that far from the water.
1: It was crazy. Like, and
2: that hole is so hard.
1: Well, you made a really good putt on, now I can't, it was like a 36-foot putt that you made for birdie. Wasn't it for birdie on, God, what?
2: I don't know. I didn't have very many of them. So, yeah, hopefully.
1: Okay, first of all, here's the thing. Okay, so now we're going to go back to you and you're around. So, okay, you've played hundreds of golf tournaments, right? But, and you practice on this course and then you go out there on Thursday. We're going to go back to the very beginning of Thursday now. What is it like when you step up to the tee box on Thursday morning and you hear from Washington, now on the tee box, Derek Berg?
2: We could probably even go back to Wednesday, because when I'm playing my practice round late in the afternoon, and all of a sudden my caddy and your husband say the tee times have just rolled
1: Oh,
2: out,
1: yeah, because I sent it to Five Iron. That's what we call him on our show, Five Iron.
2: and I'm like with Siwoo Kim, and then in front of me is Patrick Cantlay and Stegalla and Minwoo Lee, and then right behind me is DeChambeau and Oberg and Fowler, and right behind them is Spieth, Rahm, and McIlroy. I was like, I think there's going to be some people.
1: Yeah, you're kind of in the mix of it.
2: And I was like, oh my gosh. So, yeah, like Thursday morning was, there was, the heart was going from like the get-go. So, there's just nothing to prepare you for it. I mean, until you just have to do it. It's just like you want to learn to swim. Sometimes you got to jump in the deep end, a little bit. So, yeah, Thursday was, there's just no way I could have prepared for it. It just what it is, what it was. I was super nervous, just knowing there was going to be tons of people following our little pod, I guess you want to
1: Yeah.
2: call it. So yeah, you get on the first tee and couldn't feel my hands, to be honest.
1: Okay, fair.
2: Yeah, heart was, I could feel it pounding and just wanted to kind of get the ball moving forward, and I did, thank
1: Yeah.
2: God. So, it was something I'll never forget, but hopefully be able to use going forward, in other tournaments and stuff like that. The next day was way easier in the morning and all the way through my practice session. And I got nervous on the first tee again, but it was a little less. And it was, yeah, it was, the next day was a lot easier than it was the first day. So,
1: I could totally imagine that. So,
2: yeah.
1: even on that first day, though, you tee off and yeah, you're nervous. Everybody, I mean, everybody could understand that you would be nervous, but you, did you calm yourself down? Because your second nine, you were one under.
2: Yeah, I don't know. I mean, yeah, things got a little bit more comfortable. I played fine the second nine. But yeah, I think things got a little bit more back to golf,
1: Okay.
2: for the lack of better words. But yeah, I'm still even trying to figure out, like, yeah, how all of a sudden things change, because it's just really hard to describe when you go from every tournament you've basically played in, there's 20 people around at the most, to
1: Yeah.
2: all of a sudden there is like five deep behind the tee box, five deep down both sides of the fairway, and then five deep behind each green. I mean, you're basically just hitting down, like what you watch on TV all the time when you're watching any of those guys play, and you go from never having anybody to watch to do that. It's just weird. It's just different. You just, like I said, there's unfortunately no way to prepare for it, and you just get in there and do your best. But yeah, I guess I must have just kind of settled in a little bit. So, yeah.
1: Okay, so you finish day one. What was the first thought that went through your mind?
2: Yeah, I was like, okay, got that done. Basically, like one in the books. I can kind of go into tomorrow semi expecting, knowing what to expect.
1: Just looking back, what would you say was your favorite moment of that whole week?
2: I mean, as much as it was kind of, nerve-wracking and stuff, I'd say it was pretty neat being able to be in that, well, in the group with Siwoo. He's a great guy, so it was a pretty comfortable pairing, so that was good. But then to be in that little, like I said, for lack of better words, pod, where you had superstars also surrounding the group, it was like, hey, I've always wanted it, and I got it. There you go. So it's like, you know, as much as it made me feel nervous, it was like, it's going to help me down the road. So,
3: yeah.
2: So I think even as much as it made me feel uncomfortable, that was probably the best part. But yeah, just taking it all in. I think all of it's great. I don't know if there was definitely nothing that was negative, like zilch. There was nothing negative. It was all really, really good. I would just say there's a lot, you know, you're kind of, you know, you're looking over here. Okay. You got to go practice over here. You know, it's really hard to not get worn out in your first one. Cause you're just like trying to play well, you're trying to practice, you're trying to take in everything that's going on, and you know, you're getting to the course early and you're maybe staying later than you even should. It's hard to not get worn out.
3: All right, well, I'll let you go. 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My kids are gonna crawl on the floor behind me. 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
2: I appreciate it. 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
0: Derek Berg. 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
1: Thanks.
0: Really great.
1: Thanks. It was fun to chat with him.
0: Yeah, for sure. Joining us right here, Ashley with her friend Derek Berg, fresh off the PGA Championship. 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
20: From the Fox 13 Weather Center, I'm Chief Meteorologist Brian McMillan. We'll be looking at a mostly sunny day today with a few high clouds in the mix. High temperatures will be right around 66 degrees.
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0: All right, final segment here of the radio program. Head on down to Tulalip Resort Casino or Quilcita Creek Casino. Of course, if you want to watch Colin Ray coming up on June 4th, that's going to be at Tulalip at the Orca Ballroom. Lots of great country hits from Colin Ray. Also, you can see George Thorogood and the Destroyers on August 6th at Tulalip Amphitheater. He is bad to the bone, I hear. So all sorts of
1: bad.
0: Great concerts coming your way at Tulalip Resort Casino. When all you want is everything, details online at everythingtulalip.com. All right, coming up next, it looks like it's going to be Anders Hurst and Christopher Kidd on our airwaves. Greg's on vacation, went to his daughter's graduation on the East Coast. So you're going to hear those fine fellas coming up here at 10 o'clock. So Ashley and I have one last thing to get off our chest. What do you got?
2: I saw this text. I love to draw attention to our texters who participate during our show, right, on the Tacoma Dodge text line. And this text, I did not respond to the texter and give him his just due, and I do think I need to do this. This was the 206 when we were talking about the Padres sweeping the Mariners.
0: Yeah.
2: He wrote, so the Padres are our daddy, you might say.
0: Yeah.
2: And it took me a minute to think, father, yes.
0: Yes.
2: Great job. Well done. Thank you for the giggle, 206. I really appreciated it.
0: Yes, you are.
3: Luke, we are your Padres.
4: I am your father.
0: Yeah, Greg Bell calls them the dads. And
2: yeah.
0: Apparently he's been doing that for years with Chris Kidd. And Kidd finally asked him on Friday. I was listening to their show. Like, what does that even mean? And he kind of had to explain it because it's really not, I mean, Padre father, but they're the Padres, the religious.
2: Right.
0: Type
2: like a
0: father.
2: Friar, which yes. is why they call them the friars.
0: Right.
2: At times.
0: Exactly.
2: Yes.
0: So, but he's been calling them dads and Kidd was just like, enough. Why do you call them that?
2: I don't get it. That's funny.
0: yeah. You know, want to know why they wear brown and yellow?
2: I do want to know that. Because it's an ugly combination that I somehow like.
0: Because they, I do too.
2: Yeah.
0: I didn't always.
2: No.
0: But, now
2: but I like it better than the orange and the blue that they went to.
0: The modern version of the brown and yellow,
2: yeah,
0: I like.
2: Much better.
0: But they were owned by Ray Kroc, who was the founder of McDonald's. And the original McDonald's were brown and yellow. They weren't red and yellow like we've known them for most of our lives. The original ones were brown and yellow. And so he wanted the uniforms to be the same colors of his McDonald's restaurants.
2: You learn something new every day.
0: There you go.
2: I love that.
0: Kept the color code for the most part ever since. All right, my one last thing. I just put in for some vacation days.
2: Oh, did you?
0: And I looked down there and I got plenty to use, but I have even more sick days.
2: Oh.
0: That I could use.
2: I feel cold coming on.
0: I have 48.3 sick days.
2: 48.3 sick days. That's a lot.
0: That's a lot. If I'm doing the math right on this. So do you get 5 a year? Is that it?
2: I don't. It's based on hours, that much I know. But I think you get, I don't know.
0: Well, yeah, it's like 368 hours. And then I divided it by 8.
2: Okay.
0: Because that's what we go by, 8 hours, even though we only do 4-hour show.
2: Right.
0: So I think I have 48. And that's 5 days a week, obviously, that we work. So that's 9.5 weeks I'm owed. I mean, I could just take sick days, start a love affair with Kim Basinger, and then be done with
2: 9.5 weeks.
0: Have it all wrapped up. Me and Kim could be kaputs.
2: Yeah.
0: And then I could be right back on the air.
2: And we'd welcome you with open arms.
0: 48.3 sick days.
2: Well,
0: I could come back looking like new and improved John Travolta. With 48 sick days.
2: Hopefully new and improved John Travolta, because John Travolta scares me these days.
0: Did you see him over the weekend?
2: No, I did not, but I can't look at him after that Santa ad. When he plays Stayin' Alive Santa, it terrifies
0: me.
2: Oh
0: my gosh, you got to look this up.
2: Oh no.
0: So he shows up in public for the first time in a long time, and he's got dressed in a beret, and he's got obviously a black beard now that he'd colored. He looks 30 years younger from the last time anyone had seen John Travolta.
2: Oh.
0: Like 30 years younger. So I don't know what kind of voodoo they're doing in L.A. these days, but I guarantee you John Travolta's phone was ringing off the hook to try to see who his doctor was.
2: Yeah.
0: Because he doesn't look bad. He just looks younger.
2: Yeah. He looks better. I think, I wonder if he got some of the fillers and stuff that he had in his face removed, because he looks more normal. Like, there was a time where everything was very
0: It's very clear that he's had work, but it is extraordinary work, because
2: it's gotten better for sure.
0: I mean, he looks 30 years younger. It looked like he got into a time machine.
2: It looks like that. And he's 72.
0: 72 years old. And he probably looks 45 in that.
2: Yeah.
0: With his new face.
2: Yeah, his new face.
0: Yeah.
2: Anyway. Well, he's probably, his doctor, you're right. His doctor's phone is probably ringing off the hook.
0: All right. We'll talk to you tomorrow at 6 a.m. Coming up next, it's going to be Anders and Christopher Kidd, Sports Radio 93.3 KJRFM.
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8: 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Choose chill. Well, the Mariners, they chose to be a little too chill over this weekend. They get swept by the San Diego Padres, fall to 22-26 on the season. Next up for them is at home versus the White Sox, 6:40 tonight. Noah Schultz versus Brian Wu. The Sounders lose 2-0 to the LA Galaxy over the weekend. First loss at Lumen Field since losing to PSG in the Club World Cup last year. And the first MLS loss at home since losing to Minnesota on June 1st. So almost a year of not losing at Lumen Field for the Sounders. In the NFL, Steelers officially announced the signing of Aaron Rodgers for the 26-27 season with a value up to $25 million. And in the NBA, the New Orleans Pelicans are hiring former Orlando Magic coach Jamal Mosley as the franchise's new head coach on a 5-year contract. Cavs outlast 1-seed Pistons in Game 7 to move on to the Eastern Conference Finals. They face the Knicks in Game 1 tomorrow, and Thunder Spurs, the last two remaining in the West, their Game 1 is tonight. And in golf, Aaron Rye outlasts a star-studded leaderboard at the PGA Championship to win his first career major. Let's get going.

Welcome into the show, Anderson Hurst, Christopher Kidd, filling in for Greg Bell today. Greg's taken a much, much needed couple days off to spend time with his family, and his daughter is graduating from the Coast Guard Academy, so a huge congratulations to him. We might check in on

0: later this week, huh? That'd be fun. 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Well, you know who could have used a Grand Slam yesterday, and they still would have lost? Your Seattle Mariners, because they lost 8-3 en route to getting swept over the San Diego Padres over the weekend. Man, there's a lot going on with this baseball team right now, but I want to bring in Christopher Kidd. Christopher, how are you,
1: what
0: man?
1: What is going on, Anderson Hurst?
0: How are you?
1: I am good, man. I am good. How are you? I know the Mariners are not going as well, so you're a little sour,
0: yeah,
1: as a lot of fans are as well.
0: Yeah, for someone who has to do a daily post-game show, these kind of stretches are tough because it's like last night, I'm like, what do I even say?
1: After the first loss, you had a lot of analysis and you're able to explain it. After that second loss, how much of that first loss did you try not to regurgitate?
0: Exactly.
1: When you get to that third loss, what could you have possibly have changed? Because some of the same issues they've had were throughout the series.
0: Well, thankfully for the Mariners, when they lose this year, it's due to like one like moment in the game or like a couple frustrating things. It's like, man, if you could have just done this differently, like you would have gone on a run. You would have won this series. Like, but that wasn't the case over the weekend. And especially wasn't the case last night against the Padres. Like, you lost 8-3. You didn't hit. You couldn't pitch. There were a couple defensive errors. It was cool. A guy made his debut in Colt Emerson, and we can talk about that, obviously. But yeah, last night was just like you just lost to a better baseball team. And that's the kind of scope, and I mentioned this to you before we went on the show today, that's the kind of scope I'm viewing all of this. Everyone tries to paint the picture of, oh, they're just, what, a game and a half out of first place right now. I don't know if that's changed, but it's not very much. They're a game. Two games out of first place. The Rangers are now ahead of you in your third place in the AL West. But you know, the Mariners could easily still win this division. They could easily still make the playoffs. But that's not kind of the expectations I set for this team going into this year. The expectations I set for this team was to go and be a World Series contender, right? And you kind of are able to, you know, tread water during the first month plus of the season. We're almost 2 months into the season now. And it just seems like they're still not taking that next step like we expected them to do. And I think the biggest damning evidence that they're not in that World Series conversation right now is that you went up against a team that is in that World Series conversation right now in the San Diego Padres. I mean, they have all the excuses in the world to not be 28-18 right now, but they are. They're 28-18 with their two best hitters haven't done anything this year, and Manny Machado and Fernando Tatis Jr. That is an excuse. That is an excuse to not have your best record. The Mariners, on the other hand, like, yes, Cal Raleigh's been bad and injured, and or whatever you want to kind of put under his name, but the rest of the lineup, minus the left-handed pitching situation, we'll get to that in a second. But the rest of the lineup has been pretty dang productive. You look at players like Luke Raley, Dom Canzone, Cole Young, Julio Rodriguez, Randy Arozarena, Josh Naylor on the whole on the season has been a little underwhelming, but that's mostly due to his really cold stretch to start the season, and he's been coming on as of late. So I think if you look at the lineup, the people that are playing every day, you don't see a lot of guys that are underperforming. On the pitching staff, I've been happy with Emerson Hancock. I've been happy with George Kirby, minus his blow-up yesterday. I've been happy with Brian Wu as well. But Logan Gilbert, I expect more from, but it's not like he's blowing up. And we've always talked about Luis Castillo as well. But you look at these performances across the board, and it's like, how are the Mariners in this position? And it's because they're just not playing good baseball. They're not taking good team at-bats. They're not playing good defense. The one other aspect I didn't even throw in there was the bullpen. And I think the bullpen's actually been one of the strengths of this team in the early portion of this season. There's a lot of good things with this Mariners team, but you know, when you watch the games and the eye test just doesn't pass, Christopher Kidd, do you agree?
1: I agree that the eye test, it is not good. And we briefly wrapped about their home record.
0: Yeah.
1: Which is also a little concerning because you look at a team that's ahead of them by a game, two games, and that would be the Texas Rangers.
0: Tejas.
1: And you know what their record at home is? It's positive. Oh, now, yeah. It's not the biggest deal. It's not as if they're like undefeated, just some juggernaut at the crib.
0: Yeah.
1: But at the same time, this is a team that everyone talks about World Series aspirations, and you're not getting it done in front of the people that are supporting you to do so. That is my concern. I don't know if it's going to just happen overnight where they just become this good baseball team at home.
0: Right.
1: And now the injuries are starting to pile up. Now, obviously, with J.P. Crawford, sounds like it's day-to-day, and he could be playing today for all we know.
0: Yeah.
1: So with that being said, you know, Donovan, he's out.
0: Yep.
1: So it's not a great sign for this team, and I think perhaps there is a tier of fans that are worried, and then there's the Andersons and fans that are just like, I'm not too worried.
0: It's just not good enough, though.
1: But it is not good enough.
0: Mm-mm.
1: One of the things that is still crazy to me is how the offense disappears just so often.
0: I know.
1: Seattle continues to struggle at the plate consistently. Strikeouts are our favorite thing to talk about. Yeah. You got this guy named Lucas Giolito. How do you say his last name?
0: Giolito, yeah.
1: Giolito. They managed just, if I'm not mistaken, one hit.
0: Yep, one hit.
1: Through five innings.
0: Did the whole game. They only got one hit the entire game.
1: Excuse me. My point is, they can't have those type of lapses. Now, I get it. This is a Padres team that is contender.
0: They're really good.
1: So it's not terrible, but when you look at the Mariners and you're like, oh, we should be there too.
0: Exactly.
1: You would think you would get a win in this series. Just a win.
0: Yeah.
1: Would that be too much to ask for? And now you're 0-6 against these guys?
0: Yep, you got swept twice.
1: So that's kind of... that's a bad taste in your mouth, and you're praying, you know what? I want to see these guys in the fall, in September, when there's a chance to move on in the postseason. And I think that's kind of their mindset, like, learn from this. But I do think that the bullpen rotation, maybe they're carrying too much.
0: Yeah.
1: I think you look at George Kirby and Logan Gilbert and how they pitched pretty well through this series, but when good starts do not translate into wins, that's concerning.
0: Yeah.
1: And especially through the long haul. And then, as I mentioned, that home field stuff, that's good teams, I think, dominate at home. And the Mariners, I know they're a good team because they have the pieces to the puzzle.
0: Yeah.
1: But they're not putting it on the field. And to your point, the eye test, they're not passing the eye test.
0: Yeah.
1: On paper, they're phenomenal.
0: Yeah. And they have the talent. It's not that, you know, I see a giant talent gap between them and the Padres, right? You know, especially in the top of the lineup and the top of the pitching rotation. And the bullpen, probably the Padres have the best bullpen in baseball, but I think the Mariners are up there as well. But it's just, they're not playing good baseball. And I don't know how much of it is manager related. I struggle
1: That's a fun one.
0: I struggle to put everything on the manager because I think of all the coaches in any sport, baseball has the baseball manager has the least effect on the outcome as any head coach in any sport. I think the NFL head coach has a more positive effect
1: on
0: the outcome.
1: Well, let me ask you this.
0: Yeah.
1: Should Dan Wilson stop going to pinch hitters in these big opportunities? Would that be is that a fair discussion?
0: Yeah.
1: Be like, hey, man. It's the eighth inning.
0: Yeah.
1: Why are you calling in? La, la, la, la, la.
0: Yeah.
1: Like
0: Rob Refsnyder. Yeah.
1: Exactly.
0: Yeah.
1: Perfect example. I'm not sure. I'm sure the fans don't agree. Not to mention, have the results been good?
0: No.
1: No, they have not. The numbers speak for themselves. The Mariners pitch hitters. Let's see. 51 plate appearances. Seventh most in MLB. 580 OPS. Ninth worst in baseball.
0: So they're doing it the fifth most out of any team, and their results are the ninth worst out of any team. So not only are you not getting the results that you want, you're doing it more often, which means it's affecting your team as much.
1: Let's look at the Friday game, right? Mariners lose, what was the score? 2?
0: I think it was 3-2.
1: Okay. I think they used three pinch hitters. That's a fun word there.
0: I know.
1: If I'm not mistaken.
0: 2-0. Sorry, it was Friday. My bad.
1: 2-0. Okay. Yep. So they used three pinch hitters. Result, a walk, no hits, five plate appearances.
0: Yeah.
1: So and what was the purpose there?
0: So the three things you said there, the issue isn't the fact that they didn't get any hits, isn't the fact that they just got one walk. It's the fact that they had five plate appearances.
1: Oh, there you go.
0: That is the hugest issue. And I talked about this on Friday when I filled in for Ian Furness as well with Jess. And to me, the issue is not, and we saw this over the weekend as well, so we can talk about it again. The issue is not that you're using pinch hitters, period. It, like, every team does it, right? Yes. And you have players like Luke Rayleigh and Don Canzone that are less effective versus left-handed pitchers, right? The issue, though, is the fact that you're doing it so, A, early in the game. So I think it was actually in the first game of the series where it was the top of the seventh inning. You were down 2-0 still, yep, at this point. Connor, and it's the top of the inning, and no one on base, nobody out. It's the beginning. And
1: so long, Connor Joe.
0: Well, yeah, like pinch hit Luke Rayleigh, who's one of your hottest hitters right now, to bring in Connor Joe. Now, that in a vacuum is not, I don't think it's a terrible move, especially if you're in a late game situation where you have guys on base and you have a chance to tie or win the game. I would rather the guy that is in his career better against left-handed pitching than the other guy. So Connor Joe in his career is better against left-handed pitching than Luke Rayleigh is. But the issue with that is that it was the top of the seventh inning. You are guaranteeing an at-bat again, not just that first time you're pinch hitting for him, but again later in the game because you're taking him out so early. And exactly what we expected happened where, you know, Connor Joe actually gets the walk, but then later in the game, he's facing Mason Miller, the best closer in baseball with like a 40% strikeout percentage.
1: Yeah, not a good.
0: Righty. So this is where you would love to have Luke Rayleigh. So that's the issue with me. It's not the fact that you're doing it. It's the fact that opposing managers to Dan Wilson can know that it's so easy to get the Mariners' best platoon hitters, and Luke Rayleigh and Dom Canzone are platoon hitters, to get them out of the game early in the game so you can't use them again if you just go to a left-handed reliever right after your starter. So it just seems like everyone else is playing chess while the Mariners are playing checkers right now, yeah, when it comes to this.
1: I'd also add, at some point, this becomes that the process is just failing.
0: Yes.
1: And you know what's going to happen? Dan Wilson's going to get the blame either way.
0: Well, and I struggled to put it all on Dan. And I've been someone who's been critical of Dan Wilson as much as anyone. Even last year when they made their run, I wasn't really thrilled with some of the managing decisions. But it's hard to do that because, like I said, that process that we just talked about is on him. That's not good. But we wouldn't even be having this discussion if the guys that can hit left-handed pitching actually hit left-handed pitching.
1: Yeah.
0: And that's not on him. Like, Rob Refsnyder and Connor Joe are on this team for one flippin' reason, and yeah, it's to hit left-handed pitching.
1: If I'm not mistaken, Rob is making $6.2 million to do one thing. High strikeout rate, not good. Not delivering in leverage moments. And then it's starting, I think it's starting to look like a failed experiment, in my opinion.
0: I agree.
1: So, with all that being said, the real problem, sure, to your point, it might not be a Dan Wilson. It could be maybe the roster construction.
0: Yeah.
1: And I know for off seasons and upon off seasons, get this, and that this is a bat.
0: Yeah.
1: And here you are now with players that are banged up. Kyle Raleigh, he's out. Donovan, he's going to be out. Update soon for J.P. Crawford.
0: Yeah.
1: And you're looking for sparks.
0: Yeah.
1: And right now is not a good time to be in a situation where you're looking for sparks because we all believe that the Mariners are the best team in this division.
0: Yes.
1: But at the same time, when you're not playing at your best and you don't have your best players, it could easily become a catch-up moment.
0: Yeah.
1: And how far are you willing to fall down that hole before you look up and it's June 18th?
0: Yep.
1: And you are X amount of games out of first place and you stink at home and you're okay on the road.
0: Yeah.
1: That is my concern at this point in time. And it's, I would raise the yellow flag.
0: Yeah, okay.
1: I'm staying with yellow.
0: Yellow.
1: I know it's been yellow since the season started.
0: Yeah.
1: It's going to stay there.
0: Yeah.
1: Because I do believe the pitching is still really good.
0: Yeah.
1: And they can make a way, but I don't know how much longer they can make a way.
0: Sure.
1: With decisions like this happening and the roster not being constructed for when things go south.
0: Yeah, and it's pretty interesting because on Saturday, so that the situation we just described on Friday, it was obviously a Dan Wilson decision. Saturday, Dan Wilson gets tossed early in the game for the second time in his career, by the way.
1: Smart move, though.
0: I mean, yeah, he's trying to get his guys fired up. I like it.
1: We all see the...
0: But yeah. Then you see a different strategy. So I'm curious as to text line what you guys think. Do you think because Dan Wilson got tossed, and then when the Padres put in a left-handed pitcher for three straight left-handed batters, the acting head coach Manny Acta, or the acting manager Manny Acta, decided to stick with Luke Raley, decided to stick with Dom Canzone against the left-handed pitcher? Now, you didn't get any different results, right? And again, I'm not even saying that I think Luke Raley and Dom Canzone can be good versus left-handed pitching. Like, I don't think that they can. Dom Canzone maybe a little bit more so, but Luke Raley just in his career has shown he cannot hit left-handed pitching. And he's talked about it before, that it's just, he doesn't even practice it anymore because he doesn't ever get used in that situation. So, I'm not even saying that's the case, but leave him in the game. So it kind of forces the hand of the other manager to be like, crap, maybe they won't switch out their best hitters, and we're just burning left-handed pitchers early in the game where we'd rather have them later in the game. And then you're back on the attack instead of always just, you know, responding to what other teams are doing. But overall, I think this platoon situation, it'll work itself out. I think Dom Canzone more likely than not becomes an everyday player, and you'll probably have one less platoon situation in the lineup. But the bigger issue for me is the injuries. I mean, it's pretty easy to say when Brendan Donovan, Cal Raleigh, and J.P. Crawford at the end of yesterday's game are out of the lineup. Those are three guys that you expected to be contributing every single day that are no longer contributing every single day. And I wanted to give a quick shout out to Colt Emerson for making his debut yesterday. Everyone's been excited about him. I also wonder, though, how much of him getting called up was because Brendan Donovan got injured, and if this was less of a you're ready situation and more of a, hey, we need a guy to come play every day because Brendan Donovan was playing every day for us and his hernia that he had in hernia surgery that he had in the offseason is not healing like we expected it to. So, you know, you want Colt Emerson when he does get called up to play every day, so might as well do it now. But he was starting to hit a little bit more, but he wasn't like tearing the cover off the baseball or anything like that. So I don't know. I actually thought he had a pretty good game last night. He gets a walk, hits two balls hard. I know he doesn't get a hit, but you know, the process will come and all that stuff. He played third base though, which is another thing. If J.P. Crawford goes down, I expect him to play short, but the third base situation with him, that's a whole nother thing, because I think he needs to be playing shortstop because he's going to be your everyday shortstop for the years to come. So lots to discuss regarding the Seattle Marineros. There's a lot of you know, topics. There's a lot of reasons why they're in this funk right now. But the biggest thing, as I said at the top of the show for me, is that you're still well within striking distance of making the playoffs. You're still well within striking distance of winning your division. That's not the issue here. The issue is that we expected this to be a World Series contending team, and you faced another World Series contending team over the weekend, and you looked far inferior, and you have all season. That's 0-6 now against the Padres. So, we'll talk about it a little bit later in the show. I'm excited to talk to Chuck Powell. I'm going to bring him on. Yes. I heard his discussion regarding Dan Wilson in the 9 o'clock hour, and I want to ask him a couple questions regarding that. I want to pick his brain. For those who don't know, we do our Stove podcast, which is normally the off-season podcast, but we decided to start doing it during the regular season as well, every couple of weeks. Stove 15 and Stove 30. You can find it on those podcast pages on the iHeartMedia or iHeartRadio app, excuse me. But Christopher Kidd, when we come back, I'm going to ask you, as someone who's following the NBA playoffs extremely closely, and I have not, and I'm the one who's been following the NHL playoffs extremely closely, let's update each other on where we're at this point in the two playoff races.
1: One question for you before we go.
0: Okay.
1: Tampa Bay Rays.
0: Yeah.
1: Is that what you expected the Mariners to be? Because that's what I thought.
0: Yes. In terms of record, yeah.
1: And how they're playing and how they're looking. That's what I envisioned.
0: 100%.
1: I think the Rays are 30-15.
0: Yep. They're a really good baseball
1: team. That would be nice if the Mariners were that in their AL West division. But
0: yeah.
1: You know what?
0: And they have better talent than the Rays. That's the thing.
1: That would be my next point.
0: Yeah.
1: The talent is like superior.
0: Yes.
1: No discredit to the Rays. They have a good roster. But when you look at paper to paper, you're like, damn, how are the Mariners not that?
0: Yeah.
1: And it's the little things that we kind of briefly discussed here, yep, in this opening segment. So,
0: absolutely.
1: Text line. I'm sure you're
0: thrilled.
1: Hating everything we're talking about.
0: Yeah.
1: But how can we not talk about the Mariners after they just got swept by a pretty decent team?
0: Yeah, I mean, it's the main discussion in Seattle sports over the weekend right now. But coming up next, we're going to talk some playoffs that neither Seattle sports, no Seattle sports teams are in. It's the NHL playoffs, and it is the NBA playoffs. So Chris is going to update me on what's going on in the NBA. I'm going to update Chris on what's going on in the NHL. All coming up next on Sports Radio 93.3 KJRF.
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0: Anderson Hurst, Christopher Kidd, filling in for Greg Bell while he is celebrating his daughter's graduation from the Coast Guard Academy. Man, they just have a military family. I love that. I love that.
1: Nailed it.
0: Yeah. Yeah,
1: yes, they do.
0: Yeah, it's really cool. I forget where exactly the Coast Guard Academy is. It's obviously on the East Coast, but
1: Google it.
0: Yeah, I'll look it up in the meantime here. But I'm going to get an update from Christopher Kidd. We don't have Seattle sports in these two playoff hunts right now. We got the Stanley Cup playoffs in the NHL and the NBA playoffs in basketball, obviously. But it's still, I think, two of my favorite playoff experiences. It's just really hard because, you know, during my interest level with the NBA, probably during the mid-2010s, during the LeBron Steph years, that's when I was watching every single series, every single game consistently. But ever since the Kraken got a hockey team, and especially ever since the Kraken went to the playoffs themselves, I've kind of shifted my gears towards the NHL playoffs a little bit more and focused more on those series, having a lot of fun watching this year's. I think the Western Conference Finals is going to be a ton of fun. But I want to get a quick update from Christopher Kidd as someone who hasn't watched, myself, who hasn't watched much of the NBA playoffs this year. Tell me what's going on. You're now all set in the Conference Finals.
1: Well, you got OKC. I know Sonic fans are rolling their eyes, just doing everything that, yeah, no one's happy about this.
0: They haven't lost a game yet, Chris.
1: This is a powerhouse in the West. This team is loaded 1 through 13. They believe in each other. They have a great roster, great coaching, and unfortunately, it's not the Sonics. But they also have a foe with a 7'4" unicorn and Wembanyama that can do any and everything. So you got two, and the Spurs team, by the way, is they're a young team, and they may be ahead of schedule, but they don't see it that way. Kind of like the Seahawks, right?
0: Right.
1: Everyone thought, they'll probably win 12 games last season. Maybe that's a great start.
0: A great start.
1: No one thought they would be what they were, and if you did, I need to find the tape of you saying so, because I didn't see them winning a Super Bowl. I thought the Seahawks would win 11, 12 games, be a real playoff contender,
0: right,
1: probably lose in the divisional round.
0: Sure.
1: Boy, was
0: I
1: wrong.
0: And I thought people, like, if you were to ask people that going into the Seahawks season last year, people would have said that's a success.
1: Yes.
0: Yeah.
1: Yes. Not to discredit from anything else that they did.
0: No,
1: but
0: no.
1: That's just looking at it, Mike McDonald, second year, can we really do something like a Super Bowl?
0: Win a playoff game, right? That's
1: you don't want to put pressure on this guy.
0: Right, right.
1: And that's kind of what the Spurs are right now. They're built around Wembanyama.
0: Yep.
1: They are. The alien is just, what a great nickname for him.
0: I mean, obviously he is. You think he's going to win? Oh, he didn't win MVP. That's
1: no,
0: right.
1: Shade.
0: SGA did.
1: Yeah,
0: it was did. Was Wembanyama second in the voting?
1: I want to say it was Joker.
0: Okay,
1: but Wembanyama was on the list.
0: Yeah, he's an MVP candidate.
1: He's going to win that eventually.
0: Yep,
1: because what he brings to the game is extraordinary.
0: Yep.
1: Now I know he's 7'4", so that helps a lot, but he can still do things that guys my height are doing, which is handle the ball, get to the basket.
0: Shoot.
1: Yeah, he's doing. You don't see 7'4" guys with his skill set. Usually they're just back to the basket, shooting shots 10 feet from the rim. He's doing it from 30 out.
0: What's the talent around him like? I know,
1: really
0: obviously
1: good.
0: He's like the
1: big gosh.
0: Piece, but like, are they as deep as the Thunder are? Because I know that's Thunder's strength.
1: I don't know if they're as deep. I don't think so. That's why I said ahead of schedule.
0: Okay.
1: Because they're not as deep.
0: Okay.
1: You're going to need some guys that are probably the X factors to take it to another level.
0: Who are those guys?
1: So, it's a great question. I would say
0: Castle.
1: No, he's a part of that.
0: Yeah.
1: But when I look at OKC's bench, they have guys like Isaiah Joe that comes in, and he is basically a firecracker. He's defense. He can knock down the three.
0: Yeah.
1: He can get to the basket. He can create for others.
0: Right.
1: And OKC has a couple of guys. Alex Caruso.
0: I was going to say.
1: Exactly. Yeah. So you're familiar with
0: the names,
1: Yeah. So when you look at the Spurs, you're like, okay, well, who are those guys that can come in and do the same thing? Is it Julian Champagne? Is he a guy that's going to come in and be a firecracker. Carter Bryant, the young, I think he's 19 years old, if I'm not mistaken. He's very young.
0: De'Aaron Fox.
1: Well, he's a starter.
0: Yeah.
1: So I'm trying
0: just role players.
1: I'm talking about the role players that are coming off the bench. Luke Kornet, who is like 1,000 years old, who's been hooping forever, but he's valuable.
0: Yeah.
1: Those are the players that you're looking at and saying, okay, I need you to step in, and can you elevate this team?
0: Yeah.
1: Kind of like you've seen with OKC. And that's why I'm jumping ahead and saying, yeah, they might be ahead of schedule. And even Keldon, I mentioned Keldon Johnson, I think. But yeah, Keldon, he is someone that he comes off the bench, instant spark. So now you got two good teams, but who that bench is going to be, I think, critical. Not to mention, can they sled on SGA? Because he gets what he wants. And I know he's a foul baiter and all that, but when you look at this Western Conference Finals, it should go 6-7 games, but God, OKC is really good. Like, they are disciplined offensively, defensively. They just do a really good job as a team and a unit. And I don't know if the Spurs are there, but they're on a big stage to prove that, we might be young, but we're ready for this opportunity. And then you look at the East.
0: Yep.
1: It's just as exciting, right?
0: Yeah, I was going to say.
1: Detroit Pistons, kind of a letdown, unfortunately.
0: Yeah, I thought it was going to be Knicks Pistons, but...
1: A lot of people did, but shout out to what the Cavs did. Because for the most part, everyone was counting them out, thinking, not happening. But Donovan Mitchell, he averaged 30 points per game in this series.
0: I mean, I think he's probably, in terms of the star that everyone kind of forgets about,
1: you don't forget about him. It's just the fact that he doesn't show up in big moments in the playoffs. But this year, he has done that and has got his team to the Eastern Conference Finals.
0: Yep.
1: And years past, that's to your point about they forgot about him. No, he just didn't play his best ball. He averaged 30 in the semis. And James Harden, he played, plus-minus-wise, he played good basketball.
0: Yeah.
1: But when you watch the game, you're like, James could have been more effective here and there. And I thought...
0: They kind of got a little big three of their own. Evan Mobley, James Harden, Donovan Mitchell.
1: They do have a big three.
0: Yeah.
1: No
0: doubt about
1: absolutely.
0: it.
1: Absolutely. Yeah. But that team has just been looked at as just like, they're going to miss. They're going to do this year. They're going to win 60 games and be out in the first round. Yeah. That was actually the Detroit Pistons, and now the Cleveland Cavaliers have a chance to do something they haven't done since LeBron James was in the building. So this is huge for them. And the Knicks, they're rolling. Jalen Brunson.
0: Are they finally going to get to the finals, man? Like, I feel like they've been...
1: I think this would be the year.
0: Yeah.
1: OG Anunoby, his injury, the hamstring, those aren't fun to play with. So that's my concern. If he's healthy, then I think, yes, they'll win this series in probably 6 games.
0: Okay.
1: But if he's not, I would expect Cleveland to head back to the NBA Finals and take on OKC.
0: Okay, one more quick question before we get to hockey. If you were to rank of the 4 teams left, rank the best player from each team. So SGA, Wemby, Brunson, and Mitchell, probably.
1: I think you just ranked it.
0: You think so? In that order?
1: Yeah. SGA.
0: SGA over Wemby, huh?
1: Well, I don't care. You're 7-4. SGA is really... There's a reason he won MVP on the best team.
0: Yeah.
1: He is... really good.
0: Yeah.
1: It's not a slight to Victor. SGA's just really balling out here. Now, does he affect the game the way that Wembanyama does on both sides of the ball? Probably not, because Wembanyama's 7-4 and blocks any and everything.
0: Defense matters.
1: So it does. But we're giving a lot of credit to do that 7-4. Like, buddy, you should be averaging 2 blocks per game.
0: That doesn't mean he's not good. It's just
1: it doesn't. Yeah. But I'm not going to discredit SGA.
0: Sure, just because he's short.
1: Not because he's short, just because he doesn't have that athletic, that length that you would love to have. So that's my little 2 cents on that. You ranked it perfectly, actually.
0: Yeah.
1: And I know you didn't do it on purpose.
0: I did not do it on purpose.
1: You just rattled off names, and you're like, oh. Yeah, you nailed it.
0: Okay. All right. I like that. Well, let's head to hockey. Let's update you. So, you know, I've mentioned this, I think, last time that I hosted on the show. It's so weird. The hockey format is a little bit weird because Dallas and Minnesota faced in the first round in the West. And I think if you were to rank, you know, the best teams of the regular season, those are probably 2 and 3. Colorado being the best team, and then Dallas and Minnesota were probably 2 and 3. And it sucks that they had to face each other in the first round. But the way the hockey format works, you have to play your division first and then you get to play it's just weird. So Minnesota moves on, and Dallas, probably being the second or third best team in the league, is out in the first round. It's just wild. And then Minnesota, their reward for beating the second or third best team in the league is to play the first best team in the league in Colorado in the second round. And Colorado kind of wiped the floor with them a little bit, showed why that they are the powerhouse in hockey right now. Nathan MacKinnon, Cale Makar, their goaltending is really good. They just have the complete package. They have depth. They have high-end scoring. They have goaltending. They have a really good coach. They have playoff pedigree. They've won a title in the last 5 years. Like, they're with the same core, and they're really good. On the other hand, the Pacific side, Vegas outlasts Anaheim. Anaheim's kind of the feel-good story that, you know, probably shouldn't have been in the playoffs up until this point, or wasn't in the playoffs until this year for the last few years. They kind of they beat Edmonton, which was a little bit of a surprise, and the best player in the world, Connor McDavid, loses in the first round. But they lose to Vegas 4-2. Vegas, Colorado is a very interesting series. Obviously, Colorado has the upper hand. Like I said, they're the best team in the league right now. Vegas is a weird team because I think they have the talent to play with Colorado. Their goaltending can be extremely inconsistent, and their defense can be extremely inconsistent. So if they have a really good version of themselves, and you know their goaltender goes off a little bit, I think they have a chance to push this to 7 games and possibly win the series. But I expect Colorado to win that one. And on the other side in the East, Carolina is the OKC of hockey, because I think they play a relatively boring like way of hockey, like people say. They haven't lost a game, and they have like a cheap owner that everyone's rooting against. Tom Dundon, the same owner as the Portland Trail Blazers, by the way. So they still have not lost a game. They've swept 2 straight series. They're in the conference finals, and the last team in that has yet to be decided, because we have a game 7 tonight to get to the Eastern Conference Finals and face the Carolina Hurricanes, between Buffalo and Montreal. Both these teams are fun. Both these teams are young. They're, like you said, probably a little bit ahead of schedule. So this is a super fun series. Obviously, it's been just fights central. They've been clawing at literally everything. I'm excited for game 7 tonight. Buffalo had the longest drought of any American sports league of not making the playoffs, and they made it this year as a 1 seed in the East. And they're hanging on for dear life here in game 7 against Montreal, and they're playing at home. So that'll be a fun one for them to face Carolina. But in terms of how I kind of handicap all this going, you can't really bet against Carolina. I do think the other shoe is going to drop eventually. I don't think they're as much of a powerhouse as what you're saying about the Thunder. Because I compared those two. They obviously haven't lost. They haven't played anyone. They played probably the 2 worst teams in the entire playoffs in the first 2 rounds. So Philadelphia and Ottawa, like, they kind of were pretty lucky to even get there at that point. So I think whoever wins at Buffalo, Montreal, they'll obviously be a little beat up, because Carolina's been sitting there waiting, but they've also been sitting there waiting. So rust versus rest and all that stuff. But I think it's Colorado's cup to lose at this point. You know, we'll see what ends up happening there. They're a fun team to watch, and they have all the pieces. And I think they're the only team right now that I could say, yeah, maybe Carolina too, but they have a little bit of higher end scoring that Carolina doesn't have. So any questions, Christopher Kidd?
1: Nah, man, you got me all caught up.
0: Okay.
1: My only question is, maybe we could talk about this next, is how big is this this series against the Chicago White Sox? Is it
0: like
1: big
0: that
1: at all? Is it irrelevant? Does
0: like
1: it matter?
0: That.
1: It's May 18th.
0: Well, it's never irrelevant, but it's
1: borderline.
0: Okay.
1: Is it, like, for real?
0: Yeah.
1: Think about it.
0: All
1: like,
0: right.
1: It's May 18th.
0: Okay.
1: This team is struggling.
0: Yeah.
1: Is it relevant? Now, when we look back at it in September, God dang it, Chris, remember you said I mean, it could be that, but I seriously doubt that, but
0: yeah.
1: I think that's interesting discussion to have. Like,
0: let's do it.
1: Okay, fair enough.
0: Yeah, let's talk about how big is this series against the White Sox? Is it one of those where you feel like you have to win the series? Or is it one of those where it's like, yeah, it's still May 18th, you know, it's not Memorial Day weekend yet, we're not going to hit the panic button, you know, whatever. Well, let's talk about that next on Sports Radio 93.3 KJRFM.
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33: From the Foxer Team Weather Center, I'm Chief Meteorologist Brian McMillan. We'll have a mix of high clouds and sunshine today with high temperatures around 66 degrees. Tomorrow is looking nice as well. High temps in the mid-60s with mostly cloudy skies.
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0: 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Myself, Anderson Hurst, Christopher Kidd, filling in for Gregathan Bell. Is that his full name, do you think? Or is it just Greg?
1: It's probably just Greg.
0: Yeah.
1: There's two G's in there.
0: Gregany? Greg? I don't know. What's a full name for Greg?
1: Like, Gregory.
0: Gregory. That's there
1: but
0: you
1: it
0: go.
1: It ain't Gregory. I think it's just Greg Bell.
0: Yeah, okay. All right. Especially if it's two G's, that kind of tells you it's like, hey, it stops here, right? He's spending most of this week in the East Coast, and I did find out, thanks to the text line, letting us know that New London, Connecticut is where the Coast Guard Academy is located. His daughter is graduating from that prestigious university, so congratulations to him. I'm excited for him to experience that, and he'd enjoy a couple days off as well. Well, we talked about it a little bit at the end of last segment. Christopher Kidd posed this question to me regarding how big this series is for the Seattle Mariners against the Chicago White Sox. And, you know, I think you can look at it kind of two different ways. You can look at it like, hey, it's still pretty early in the season. Like, I know people get so tired of hearing that, but it is such a long season. And your division is not very good. You're still just two games out, even after getting swept over the weekend. You're in pretty good shape to just, if you can tread water, and this is the other part that I can be somewhat positive on, if you can tread water while Brendan Donovan, Cal Raleigh, and we'll see how long J.P. Crawford are out for, then once those guys come back, you can make a run. But the other thing is, you expect the other parts of your roster to kind of, you know, carry those guys and pick it up, right? And, you know, I haven't been extremely disappointed with Julio Rodriguez's output so far this year, but this is his moment now. With Cal Raleigh going on the injury list for the first time in his career, this is kind of his moment to be like, hey, it's my turn to carry this offense, right? And we've seen him do it before, but we need it now. We need it in May. It's something that we haven't really said before with him. And Randy Rosarena, I feel like, has been quietly super consistent, especially offensively this year. We talked about Cole Young a lot as well. There are players on this team that can still carry your team, but you need to do it now. So, Chris, I'll ask you first. How big is this series specifically against the White Sox?
1: I think in terms of where this team wants to go, who they want to be,
0: yeah,
1: I think it's huge.
0: Really? Huge. You say huge.
1: I think it's huge for this team.
0: Okay.
1: Not for, in terms of, for their morale, where they want to be. I think okay. It's that simple. Where they are, who they think they should be.
0: Yep.
1: For them. Not as a fan stating, oh, it's a wrap if they don't. I think for them, there's a little pressure added to it because they're not happy with what they've put out on the field.
0: Yeah. Yeah.
1: And that's what I'm looking at it from. I'm not putting it on saying, oh, yeah, if they lose this series, it's a wrap. They're not winning anything. But I think from their vantage point, they're like, yeah, guys, we got to wake up. We can't keep losing and yeah. Like, oh, yeah, we'll figure it. I think for them that it's important.
0: And
1: for me, I would say it's not huge, but I think you got to win this series. It's not a must win. I'm not going to sit here and tell you that, obviously.
0: Yeah.
1: You want to win as many games as you can.
0: Sure.
1: But at the same time, I don't think, like, if they lose this, it's a wrap.
0: Yeah, and I think the kind of conversation you just exposed there is something that a lot of baseball fans have trouble understanding sometimes. Is, you know, this idea that you can, why doesn't every baseball team just, you know, have so much more urgency? Why don't they treat every game like it's the World Series? You know what I mean?
1: Because there's 100,000 of them. That's why.
0: And, okay, even say you have the most elite of elite sports psychologists in your building, and you treat every game like that, and you get your players to buy in that every single game is like a World Series. Well, if you do that, then that means when you lose some games, which are bound to happen, the best teams in baseball lose 60-plus games. The best teams in baseball lose 60-plus games every single year. So when you lose those games, the bottom can easily fall out because you're putting so much pressure on yourself to win those. That's why the whole even keel conversation comes into play. Like, don't get too high, don't get too low. Even when you're on a run, it's like, hey, we're just playing baseball, we're good. Even when you're in a slump, hey, we're just playing baseball, we're good. We'll get back to where we are. That is the kind of dichotomy of not putting too much pressure on yourself, but there is a balance. I do think that when you get in a rut like the Mariners are in right now, they need to kind of get a little kick in the backside. So I'll answer my own question, or Chris's question, actually, because he was the one who kind of posed it. I think this series, if nothing else, it's big because you need to beat the White Sox because you lost to them last week in their own home stadium. And you need to kind of put the sour taste of this weekend in the rearview mirror. Now, we've done that the last like three series. If you look at their overall series record, they got swept by the Padres. But previous to that, they won 3 out of 4 against the Astros. Before that, you lose 2 out of 3 to the White Sox. Before that, you win 2 out of 3 against the Braves, who are the best team in baseball. Before that, you lose 2 out of 3 to the Royals. It's like, it's one step forward, one step back for this team, right? And you got to get some sort of momentum going here in May. So, and you do see signs that this team can take that next step, but I need to see a little kick in the backside to make sure that you can get that done.
1: I'm right there with you.
0: Let's get the thoughts of Chuck Powell. We're going to hear what he thinks, how much Dan Wilson has to do with all this, what he thought of Colt Emerson's debut yesterday, where he expects him to play moving forward. We have a lot to pick the brain on with Mr. Chuck Powell. Coming up next on Sports Radio 93.3 KJRF.
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6: 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Choose chill. The Mariners get swept by the San Diego Padres over the weekend. They fall 22-26 on the season. They start a series with the White Sox, 6:40 tonight. Noah Schultz, left-handed pitcher, versus Brian Wu. So we'll have fun with that one. The Sounders lose 2-0 to the LA Galaxy over the weekend. First loss at Lumen Field since the PSG in the Club World Cup last year. And first MLS loss at home since Minnesota on June 1st of last year. Almost an entire year of not losing at Lumen Field for the Seattle Sounders. In the NFL, the Steelers officially announced the signing of Aaron Rodgers for the 2026-27 season with a value up to $25 million. The New Orleans Pelicans in the NBA are hiring former Orlando Magic coach Jamal Mosley as the franchise's new head coach on a five-year contract. Cavs outlast one-seed Pistons in Game 7 to move on to the Eastern Conference Finals and face the Knicks. Their Game 1 is tomorrow. And the Thunder and Spurs, the last two teams remaining in the West, their Game 1 is tonight. And in golf, Aaron Rye outlasts a star-studded leaderboard in the PGA Championship to win his first career major. Let's talk to Chuck Powell right now.
7: Oh, I have my own walk-up music?
6: Yeah, you do. Yeah, you do.
7: Greg Bell never invites me on.
8: I will let him know to bring you on.
7: Yeah.
6: 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Chuck Powell, I made this joke yesterday.
7: And if you win, we will throw in a banana for free. That's been floating around the studio. Hey,
8: is that the same banana from last week, Chuck?
6: No, I have thrown three bananas away, and there has been one every single time that I've come into
8: this
6: studio.
8: This is definitely a prank.
7: Somebody loves bringing in bananas and then not eating them.
8: I'm going to watch the stream from last week and see who it is.
6: It's a good call.
8: We have video.
7: We have the technology.
6: Video evidence.
8: Yes.
7: We have surveilled the area.
8: And then we find out it's Chuck Powell. What the hell? Chuck, what are you doing,
7: man? No, it is not me. I'm just happy to see you. Yeah. It's not a banana in my pocket. I'm just happy to see you. But this, somebody's just bringing in a banana, not eating it, and then leaving it behind.
6: Well, I don't know what's the bigger crime, leaving the banana or not eating it.
7: Well, clearly this is a person that is trying to convince themselves that they like bananas.
6: And that they're healthy.
7: Yeah. And then when push comes to shove, I don't really want it. So then they just leave it behind.
6: So it's funny because when I walked in the changeover, so to speak, between your show and Greg Bell's show here, 10 to 12, 93.3 KJR-FM, I told you, Chuck, that this seemed like a Christopher Kidd prank. So Christopher Kidd, I'm just going to ask you straight up right now. Is it you?
8: I don't like bananas, and no, it's not me.
6: Okay, all right.
7: It's created quite the smell, though, in here. Like, yeah. I can't get away from it.
8: Is it a good smell?
7: Yeah, I like bananas. Yeah, I like the smell of bananas. Yeah. Here's the weird thing about bananas. I like banana flavor, but I don't really like bananas.
6: Really?
7: So, like, banana cream pie, I love.
6: Banana bread.
7: Banana bread, I love.
6: So good.
7: You know, like banana ice cream. I just bought some and had some yesterday.
6: Yeah,
8: it's Chuck.
7: But like

0: actual bananas, like the texture of it. I don't dislike them, but I don't love them. Where I love banana flavor, I just don't like bananas. Chuck,
1: demonstrate how you eat said banana.
0: No.
2: God.
3: Yeah, you know.
2: He just said he doesn't like bananas. Don't force him into that.
0: I eat it like a corn, on the cob. I go across and rotate.
2: Banana Gate will continue here in the KJR studios. We'll find out who this was. I initially thought it was Dick Fain because I think he's right now the only one who sits in that chair. Like regularly.
0: But he wasn't in here Friday.
2: But he wasn't in here Friday. So I don't know.
1: That's crazy.
2: Find out what happens.
1: This is very weird.
2: Is it someone from like one of the music stations that just comes in, drops a banana?
0: They might.
2: I don't know.
0: Yeah, it's Banana Gate.
2: Banana Gate. We gotta we gotta get to the bottom of this. Well, you might.
0: But if you cramp at any point during the show, I have the remedy.
2: Give it to Brendan Donovan, huh?
0: Yeah.
3: Well,
0: he's great.
2: So okay, let's get into it. We talked. You know, you might get a banana if you, enter the keyword on our website.
0: Yeah.
2: Grand Slam Cash. I made this joke at the top of the 10 o'clock hour that you know who needs a Grand Slam? The Mariners.
0: Oh.
2: And they still would have lost yesterday.
0: Yeah.
2: They lost 8-3.
0: They need a lot of things. They're just not playing well. I mean, they're not hitting, obviously. They're playing worse defense.
2: Yeah.
0: And their manager, I feel, is in the worst way he's been since he took over.
2: So
0: it feels to me like he's overwhelmed.
2: Yeah. So you and I have kind of been on this train for a little bit now, even through last year. I was a pretty, compared to most, a pretty heavy critic of Dan Wilson, even during their run. But I still go like in the offseason on our Stove podcast, we talked about it all the time. If I get frustrated with his in-game management, I also see that the other side of it is his everyday managing at this point. And that's something that he excelled at. I don't think it's a coincidence that Cal Raleigh had his career year, the year that Dan Wilson was here for the full season.
0: Yeah.
2: And
0: there are a lot of superlatives.
2: Yeah. But I'm starting to question even if that aspect of his managing has fallen off a little bit.
0: Well, your job as a manager is to get the most out of the talent given.
2: Right.
0: And by the end of the season last year, he was. He got all the way to the ALCS and very close to the World Series. Cal Raleigh had a career year. I mean, there were a lot of positives and every reason to bring him back. But there are also some weaknesses. I think he does struggle with pitching change decisions. And I do think that he struggles with pinch hitting now decisions, which apparently has turned into like, a Rubik's Cube. Like, to me, it doesn't seem that difficult. And yet he's like, can't figure it out. I got the yellow side, but nothing else will line up. Like, it's not that hard. So I think he's struggling with that. And then at the end of the day, you've got to get the most out of your talent.
2: Yeah.
0: And like, look, I said this on my show today. I'm not ready to call for Dan Wilson's job. I don't even like doing that as a talk show host. Some talk show hosts live for that. Mm. I don't like doing that, and I'm not ready to do that. But if I found out today that they were going in another direction because they're just not going to squander this season, like the Philadelphia Phillies did a couple of weeks ago with Rob Thompson, and they've gone 15-4 since, if I found that out, I'd understand.
2: You wouldn't be upset.
0: I wouldn't be upset.
2: Yeah.
0: I wouldn't say, what are you doing? that's not the response you'd get. I would sort of understand it. It's too precious of a year.
2: Yeah.
0: I mean, it's too good of a roster. It's too good of a team. And yet, as I said before, you're not hitting.
2: Yeah.
0: You're not fielding. And you're not getting the most out of guys. And I don't know what things are like behind the scenes. Maybe Dan Wilson is running a pretty tight ship. I have no idea. But every time he speaks to us, it's played off like it's no big deal. It's just baseball.
2: Yeah.
0: You know, I heard a little bit of it last night. Like, that's the closest he's ever come to. That was terrible.
2: Yeah.
0: You know, the way we play is just not good enough. And it doesn't have to be like nasty, bombastic statements.
2: We're terrible.
0: But I would like to hear we're better than that. We have to do better.
2: Yeah.
0: We got to play better.
2: Well, you mentioned it with the platoon situation. first of all, your general take on that, and you said it's pretty easy in terms of your way of looking at it.
0: Well,
2: but
0: you and I talked about it on the stove.
2: We did. Yeah. But do you think, did you notice on Saturday what happened? So Dan Wilson gets tossed.
0: Yeah, was he still making the decisions,
2: I don't know,
0: or was Manny making
2: That's
0: the
2: what
0: decisions?
2: I'm saying. But all of a sudden, you make a change in philosophy because Adrian Morahone comes in. Or no, it was Wandy Peralta. Wandy Peralta comes in to face three straight left-handed batters, including both Luke Grayley and Dom Canzone. And they leave him in there. But it was the sixth inning. And this is what I've said multiple times. If it's early and it's not a high-leverage situation, you leave your guys in there so that they have a chance to have another at-bat late in the game. So I think they did the right thing in that time. But is that a Dan Wilson thing?
0: But then later, it's Rayleigh up again, and then they let him hit, which I think is
2: wrong.
0: The mistake.
2: Right. And then they pinch it
0: and
2: for,
0: he struck out
2: and then
0: he had guys on base.
2: And then you pinch it for Canzone with two outs. Two batters later.
0: It's like, Ashley made a great point today. It's like, this is checkers.
2: Yeah.
0: It's, don't turn it into chess.
2: Yes.
0: It doesn't need to become chess. It is just checkers. You know, just hop him. Yeah. Don't be the person getting hopped. Like, we talked about it on Stove 15, our first episode of Stove 15 on Friday. And
2: yes,
0: I hope
2: sir.
0: People listen to it because this entire weekend played right into our conversation. You don't let another manager dictate who's on the field for you.
2: Yes.
0: I mean, there's an element of that, to be sure. But when you're taking out your better hitter because he hits from the left side of the plate with nobody out in the sixth inning, well, guess what he's going to do to you in the eighth or ninth when he comes
2: back? Go back to the righty.
0: He's going to go back to the right. So you're going to lose coming and going. Now, if it's the sixth inning and there's second and third and there's one out and
2: Rob Refsnyder
0: or Connor Joe's going to have a better chance of putting the ball in play because the splits do suggest that even struggling, Refsnyder and Joe are still better against left-handers.
2: Yes.
0: But they're not so much better that I'm going to cost myself the sixth inning and the eighth inning when they come back around again.
2: Right.
0: So if you're threatening, take advantage of the threat.
2: Yep.
0: But if there's nothing going on, keep Rayleigh and Canzone in the game.
2: Right.
0: And then in the eighth, if they want to bring in a lefty, now I'll make the change to Refsnyder and to Connor Joe. I don't think it's that hard, but Dan Wilson, game in and game out, the other manager is forcing him into personnel decisions that are weakening him from the sixth inning on and weakening our chances to come back. But that doesn't forgive the team for, we don't score runs until we're down by five.
2: No, no.
0: Which is what happened all week long.
2: Exactly, exactly.
0: It's 2-0 and we're right there, we're not going to score at all. But if
2: we have them right where we want them.
0: Yeah, but if you, if you're going to go up five, we'll make it interesting. I mean, that's the weekend it was. I mean, they just beat the tar out of us.
3: Chuck, what would you say has been the biggest surprise, good or bad, for the Mariners so far this season?
0: This is a weird, strange thing because there have been a lot of grid surprises.
2: Yeah.
0: Like, if you would have told me at the beginning of the year, Emerson Hancock's going to be a top of the rotation caliber starter, like, whoa, how many have we won all of our games then? Are we 48-0?
2: Yeah.
0: You know, I mean, how good are we
2: how
0: if Emerson Hancock's a top three guy in the starting, but he's been arguably our best starting pitcher so far this year. Cole Young has definitely taken that jump forward, and he's not as consistent as he's going to be, but glove-wise, is a gold glove defender to this point in the season. Luke Rayleigh is another great pleasant surprise. And yet, so you're getting some of these pleasant surprises, and yet we're still four games under 500. So what's the disappointment? Cal's got to be the biggest surprise of the entire season. Not, you know, to be hurt now after just struggling all year long. So that's got to be the most disappointing thing. And then maybe the next thing, once again, is we just can't hit lefties, like, again.
2: Is that a surprise, though?
0: Not a surprise, but it's almost a surprise because it's another year with another different combination of guys that this time, this offseason, everybody thought was a good idea, even though it was basically just A.J. Pollock.
2: It's the
0: again.
2: Same thing. But
0: this time people were encouraged by it, and it still hasn't worked out. So I don't know. I mean, I just surprising that we're sitting here. I really thought this was going to be an easy year. Not.
3: I'm with you.
0: A much easier. Yeah. Nothing's ever easy in baseball. Right.
3: We know what you mean, Chuck.
0: But I still think they're eventually going to pull away, start playing good baseball, probably in the summer. And I think they will pull away, and they're going to win the American League West comfortably.
2: Yeah,
0: I really do. I still believe that. Doesn't matter how bad that it looks right now. But why does it always have to start after June?
2: Yeah.
0: Why do we have to go through these April and Mays like we go through every year in the DePoto era? It's depressing.
2: Yeah, I mentioned it at the top of the show. It's like you can look at it two ways. Number one, you're just two games out after getting swept. It's weird. I don't think there's any threat in the Mariners, or not major threat as of now, to the Mariners not winning the AL West or even making the playoffs. But the issue to me over the weekend was I think you faced another World Series contender in the San Diego Padres. They're really good. And you saw the gap in the two different teams. And they're 28-18 without Fernando Tatis or Machado hitting at all this year.
0: Well, they're not hitting at all. They're like, right. Their offensive numbers are worse than ours until Gavin Sheets got a hold of George Kirby. their pitching numbers aren't. They are only that good because when they have a lead in the sixth inning, they hold on to it
2: every time.
0: Because Morahone's ridiculous, yeah. Adams a little hit and miss, and then if they need four outs from Miller or six outs from Miller, he's good for it every single time. Yeah. So that's why they're ahead. Because they're not even playing good baseball. They did this weekend, certainly.
2: They did,
0: but they haven't even played good baseball to accumulate that record.
2: Yeah.
0: I think we're better than them on paper. We're just not playing that way right now.
2: Yeah, I think I agree with you. And that's what I said. It's not a talent issue for the Mariners. Mm-hmm. What about the pitching? Because that's been something that I think you can take, like you said, Emerson Hancock is a huge positive. I think George Kirby, minus yesterday, has been a really good, had a really good year so far. Logan Gilbert's been pretty meh for me. I want to see more from him.
0: Yeah, well, I don't know why he pitched in the seventh.
2: Yeah.
0: I don't know why that happened.
2: Yeah.
0: On Saturday, like he fought his way through six. Your entire bullpen is there for you. This is another thing. This is not chess. This is checkers. This is easy.
2: Yeah.
0: This is the easy stuff. Like, all right, we're back into the game. Our starting pitcher went six, so let's get him out before we start the seventh inning here. When your entire bullpen's rested, Matt Brash has no reason to be in Tacoma right now.
2: No.
0: Okay, so number one, Jose Ferrer just had a week off. Like, he should be healthy and ready to go. We're back to Munoz having not pitched in 4 days. We've gone 4 days without Munoz. You know, and yet, apparently, unless it's tied or up one, none of our five best relievers can ever pitch. Like, you got back into the game Friday.
2: Yeah.
0: Andres Munoz you've gotten into trouble with Munoz because he's telling you, I need to pitch more.
2: Yeah.
0: Like, not every single series breaks that. I mean, sometimes you win 12-2.
2: Right.
0: You know, so you've got to use them. You got to use your weapons when you have them. And instead, we're going to try to squeeze another inning out of Logan Gilbert, and he gives up two runs, and now the game's over.
2: Yeah.
0: Now it's a 5-run deficit, and now you're not coming back. I don't think that that's that difficult either. And yet, he really seems to. If it's not textbook.
2: Yeah.
0: If it's not textbook. Oh, we're up one in the seventh. I can go to
2: Jose Ferrer
0: now.
2: Or Brash or whatever. Yeah.
0: It's one. We're up one in the eighth. It's Bazzardo time. If it's not that cut and dry,
2: yeah.
0: He seems to struggle with it.
2: Yeah, I want... So you pin the pitching struggles, and I don't even say struggles because they still have been pretty good this year.
0: I think they've been very good. Pitching's been very good, not great, but very good.
2: Yeah, and their starters' ERA is, I think, the best in baseball, if I remember correctly. That stat was put up yesterday. So they're going to go to this piggyback situation with Luis Castillo and Bryce Miller. You and I talked about it on Stove for a little bit. You have the option, or right now you have six starters healthy. So what are your thoughts on using a piggyback? And what we mean by that is, so looks like it's, we don't know who exactly is going to start and who's going to come in later, but you're going to have some sort of combination of three or four innings from Castillo, three or four innings from Bryce Miller.
0: Mm-hmm.
2: what do you think about that versus just the traditional six-man rotation and giving them some of their actual start?
0: I find it interesting. I think it's a little bit clever. You've got an opportunity, maybe, since we are so scared to use bullpen pieces, that you have a chance to, one time through the rotation, kind of skip your bullpen.
2: Yeah.
0: Because if Bryce Miller's coming in relief and is four innings in and is shutting him down, I don't need to bring in Munoz right. for the ninth in that situation. Right. So if you possibly gave yourself like one bullpen free night every fifth time through the rotation, because you can go Luis four, Bryce five,
2: or yeah,
0: or 5-4,
2: yeah,
0: and you could do that. I don't think that that's, I'd probably more have Bryce on the back end because I don't think that that guy's pulse ever quickens.
2: Yeah, it's true.
0: Yeah, so I think I'd rather have him and as the back end guy to that, even if he pitches more innings. But I think it's kind of, I think it's creative. I brought it up last year with maybe that's a way that Emerson Hancock could be used, and they never did it. The scary part about it is no one's ever done this before.
2: Right.
0: 125 years of Major League Baseball, and no one's ever given this a shot. And so from that standpoint, I don't know. I don't know how it's going to work out. I mean, usually the safe thing to do is just, who are your five best pitchers? Pitch them.
2: Yeah.
0: That sounds like the safe thing to do, and right now that leaves Luis Castillo on the outside looking in.
2: Yeah, I was going to say, is it just kind of avoiding a hard conversation here with Luis?
0: Give this a shot.
2: Okay.
0: Why not?
2: For how long?
0: I don't know. Twice?
2: Okay. All right.
0: Maybe it works.
2: Okay. Keep rolling.
0: I mean, considering how much that they're struggle with how to use bullpen, give Dan a night off from having to think about anything. Yeah,
2: that's the other thing. Is like, yeah, I want one less option for Dan Wilson to go to.
0: Let him pull Luke Rayleigh early again.
2: Jeez.
3: Okay, real quick, Chuck, before we go.
0: Yeah.
3: This Chicago White Sox series, what does it mean to you, Chuck? Does it matter? Get a win?
2: How big is it?
0: Oh, I don't think anything's big right now. I don't think you want to dig a bigger... I know you don't want to dig a bigger hole. White Sox are playing pretty good baseball. They never guessed the two records side by side, which one belonged to who.
3: Yes, it's true. Correct. Yep.
0: At the beginning of the year. It's not make or break time. It's not big win time.
2: Yeah.
0: We're not there yet, but I don't really want to think about a Thursday being five games under 500 or seven. Mm. I don't want to think about that. So let's avoid the worst at least.
2: Yeah, I think I agree with you. It's hard because, you know, you don't want to put so much pressure on a series in May, right? And then if something happens, like, oh my God, it's over, right?
0: In the American League's so everybody's off to a rough start with the exception of Tampa and the Yankees.
2: Yeah.
0: So I don't think we got to put any bigger emphasis on this. The most important thing is to just start playing better and take advantage of momentum.
2: Yeah. Yeah. I think that's the thing moving forward is they've just been allergic to momentum. They just can't get it going. Every time they
0: hate it.
2: Seems like they win a series, it's like a big one. 3 of 4 against the Astros, you get
0: where
2: swept.
0: Where would we be without 7-1 against the Astros?
2: 15-25 is where we would be. By the way.
3: Damn, Anderson.
0: Anderson's like, I've already done
3: that.
0: The math.
2: We are 15-25 against non-Houston Astros opponents this year. So
0: that's not good.
2: Hopefully that changes, Chuck Powell. In the meantime, if someone wants more content regarding the Mariners, where can they find it?
0: Oh, well, Stove 15,
2: yeah,
0: Stove 30.
2: Yeah, let's go. What is it, by the way? Like, as someone who has no idea what that is or is not a part of it whatsoever, what is Stove 15 and Stove 30?
0: Anders and I, Anders joined my off-season podcast. It used to be Bucky and I, and then Anders and I have been doing it now for what?
2: Three years.
0: Off-seasons. So I love the Stove, and then some people, some fools, were like, you can't stop during the regular season.
2: Yeah.
0: So we listened this year. So every 15th and every 30th of every month, we'll be doing just a Mariners podcast and You can find it at 93.3kjr.com.
2: 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So check it out. It's, you know, obviously we have our day-to-day conversations regarding the Mariners, and every game we can react and stuff like that. This is kind of a more, okay, we've had a couple series, a couple weeks to react to, and kind of bigger picture stuff with the Stove 15 and Stove 30 podcast. So appreciate it, Chuck. Thanks for hopping on today, extending your morning a little bit after the morning show with you and Ashley this morning. We'll talk to you again soon. Sound good?
0: I'll renew myself with this banana, with this delicious banana.
3: Thank you.
0: Yes.
2: We got to find out who that was. 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
2: I always love this music.
3: Yeah, didn't you steal it from me?
2: No, we used the other one.
3: Oh. No, I'm kidding. It's
2: the funky
3: it's universal.
2: F? The Funky F, I think?
3: Yeah, Funky F.
2: Is this
3: yeah.
2: the one?
3: No, this is hip-hop funky.
2: Oh, okay, gotcha. For those who don't know, we have this bunch of these generic like music beds because if we play licensed music, we can play licensed music
3: yeah,
2: on
3: take
2: the
3: it out
2: air.
3: The pod, and that
2: we
3: is
2: We can't
3: a
2: put
3: grind.
2: It on the podcast, and it doesn't sound good. You have to cut out parts of our conversation because of it.
3: Well, yeah, especially when you start a segment.
2: Exactly.
3: Right? That's the biggest thing when hosts are talking over the music in
2: right.
3: the background. Yeah, so shout out to iHeart. They yeah. have a, I don't have the words.
2: A library, how, yeah.
3: I don't think the library is sufficient
2: yeah.
3: because it is more than a library.
2: Yeah,
3: it is
2: huge.
3: A, what's bigger than a library?
2: I don't know. I don't even know. Yeah, you're. I don't know what's bigger than a library at this point in terms of like collection.
3: Of information,
2: yeah,
3: because
2: yeah.
3: it has all of that in there. It's
2: yeah.
3: like a light year of music.
2: Light year of music.
3: Like it is ongoing. It never ends. You just type in pop and
2: yeah.
3: you will have 18,000 pop songs that you can just on your own time cipher through. And yes, I have found a lot of funky stuff.
2: Yeah.
3: And this is included in it. So yeah, we all find music and we just use it throughout the show.
2: It's pretty good. I
3: it's
2: like
3: very
2: it.
3: Good. I love it.
2: Yeah.
3: It works well.
2: Super helpful.
3: Yes.
2: Let's get to your text. 49451, the Tacoma Dodge text line. Lots regarding the Mariners today. 206, if Bryce rides piggyback on Luis, they might be taller than Randy Johnson. Taking the piggyback a little too literally there, but I like where your head is at. 206 also, it is time to think about a change at manager. Alex Cora is available, just saying. So,
3: I like what Chuck said.
2: Yeah. You're not ready to call for his head?
3: I would never anyway. I wouldn't get to that point.
2: Okay.
3: I'm with Chuck. That's not my cup of tea. I do think, though, if they decided, I could understand and explain why I believe they made said decision.
2: Yeah.
3: So I think, yeah, I don't want to move on from Dan Wilson. I think he's a fine manager. There are some things that I think analytics he can get away from. But overall, I think he's the man for the job. There's a reason why they wanted him here. So
2: yeah.
3: Go out and execute. It's a long season. But I believe in Dan still. And let's see what happens. They have a good chance tonight to just silence some of the noise.
2: Yeah. I think what something you just said there that I want to get to. 206, I'm going to kind of piggyback off that after, just like piggyback Rice rides on Luis. 206, Manny acted as the best MLB manager on the staff and has been even before Wilson. He'll never be allowed to be an actual manager with the M's, though. Dan Wilson is the iPad manager DePoto wants. So this is a kind of dynamic that I've been kind of watching recently. I think everyone, when they assume that someone makes a pinch hit for handedness, that it's analytics driven. I actually think it's quite the opposite. I think it's, you're not even looking at the analytics. You're just thinking, oh, it's a lefty, so we got to put a righty in there. I think if anything, Dan Wilson's less analytics driven than the previous manager of the Mariners, Scott Service. There's more analytics than just looking at what hand they throw and what hand the batter bats, right? There's way more to that. You can look at what specific situation in the game you're in. That's what Chuck and I were just talking about a second ago. You can look at, the batter's ability to put the ball in play. It doesn't even have to be a hit. Just put the ball in play versus strikeouts. You can look at, a possible arm angle that the pitcher's throwing at. And that's the other thing. You have to look at not only the batter's splits, but the pitcher's splits. Because sometimes a pitcher, like we saw with Yuki Matsui in the San Diego series, he's actually better versus right-handed. As a left-handed pitcher, he's better versus the opposite-handedness, which would normally be advantage hitter. He's better versus right-handed hitters. So it's almost better to leave a lefty in. I think people kind of think, he's using way too many analytics because he's bringing in the lefty for the right-handed pitcher, or he's bringing in the righty for the left-handed pitcher. It's way more than that. And I actually think, like I said, I think it's less analytics that they're using. It's just looking at the handedness of the batter. So that's something to think about moving forward. But it's hard to tell how much of it is DePoto, how much of it is Dan Wilson, how much of it was Manny Acta on Saturday. So we'll kind of see what their philosophy is moving forward, if there has been a change in philosophy whatsoever. 425, definitely Bucky bringing the banana. I could totally see that. Bucky coming in just before the show starts, just putting a banana. He's still on his leave of absence right now, so that would be so Bucky. 425, Softy has to be behind the banana.
3: I've been said that. You I think said so? It last week.
2: You think so?
3: Softy, but he doesn't like bananas, but I'm like, I don't care.
2: Yeah, but he's so rarely in studio.
3: Maybe it's Terry. He just... He comes in and forgets that he was, because he's always running in and out of the studios, making sure everything's working well. Shout out to Terry, our engineer. So maybe it's Terry or another engineer that's just popping in. They have the banana with him. They set it down because they're working on one of the microphones, and then they leave it.
2: Yeah.
3: And completely forget they left the banana in here.
2: 425 says, I think there is a big talent difference offensively. I tend to disagree I'm assuming you're talking about the San Diego Padres and the Seattle Mariners. I think if you're to look at the guys that play every day, Julio, you could compare to Fernando Tatis, I think it's pretty comparable. Julio has better numbers this year even than Tatis does. Cal Raleigh to Manny Machado, pretty comparable as well. In fact, I'd give Cal Raleigh the edge. If anything, in terms of just his talent level, we're not just looking at numbers here. We're not just looking at numbers this year. It's talent level, right? Beyond that, I take Randy over, someone like Jackson Merrill. Randy's just a better player. I think the Mariners' top end of their roster, talent wise, when everyone is healthy, is as good as almost anyone's at baseball, minus maybe the Dodgers. So. It's the bottom ends of the roster, the Leo Rivases that are playing every day, the Rob Refsniders that can't hit left-handed pitching, that's their one job. Unfortunately, Luis Castillo right now, he had a good start against Houston last time out. I'm intrigued to see if he actually is having a bounce back or if that was just him, facing the Astros, who are terrible this year. Anders, what is your opinion, 253, on the Sounders at this point? I hate to be too critical, but they cannot score goals. In my opinion, Morris needs to go, and we need to bring in a legitimate striker to boost this offense. Yeah, it's weird, because the stat I mentioned in headlines is that the Sounders haven't lost at home in almost a year, and that was their first loss against the Galaxy. But, goal scoring has always been somewhat of an issue for them, but they're so good defensively that sometimes they're able to win 1-0 or sometimes 2-1. I tend to agree with you, though. I think we're getting time to possibly move on from Jordan Morris. I don't know how long is on his contract. That's a Jackson Feltz question. And he kind of is a fan favorite, and they're going to give him every opportunity to, you know, get healthy and get back to the Jordan Morris that we know and love. But it's just, he's not the same player, unfortunately, after three ACL tears. So that's just going to happen. But I agree. I think a good striker, because I think this team creates enough chances. You look at like Rusnak and De La Vega when he's healthy, and you got Rothrock playing well. You got Jesus Ferreira playing well. They just need someone to score. So I think I'm with you. Need a new striker. Anything you see, Chris?
3: From the 253, the Mariners would have to go 68-48 to get to 90 wins, which is usually what it takes to win division and sometimes a wild card.
2: Wow.
3: Right now, this team isn't capable of that.
2: Yeah, I didn't do the math. That is crazy. I don't think it'll take 90 wins to win this division, fortunately. So, again, it depends on what scope you're looking at this evaluation through right now. Are you looking at it through the, hey, you just need to get to the playoffs, win this division, and see what happens? If that's the case, then I think you're in fine shape still. If not, if you're like me and you want to look at this team through expecting them to be a World Series contender and expecting them to play well for the majority of the season, then that's where you can get concerned. And that's why I am starting to be like, did I have too high of expectations on this team going into 2026? Let's ask the mayor of Maple Valley, Ian Furness, what he thinks about that next on Sports Radio 93.3 KJRFM.
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2: 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He's visiting his daughter for her graduation from the United States Coast Guard Academy.
22: Really cool.
2: Congratulations.
22: Yeah, really cool.
2: To her. That's really, a really cool.
22: Yeah, he's been rightfully so very proud of both his kids.
2: Yeah.
22: His daughter graduating this year, his son. They're twins. The son graduated last year.
2: Right.
22: But his daughter did the Coast Guard Academy. It's a little different one.
2: Yeah, a little bit different.
22: A little challenging.
2: Yeah. His son go to Wazoo?
22: He did at the end.
2: Okay,
22: yeah.
2: That's what I thought.
22: Yeah, yeah. He played soccer at St. Martin's for a year,
2: right,
22: I think.
2: That's right.
22: And then ended up going to Wazoo, go Cougs. And then, the daughter graduates this year. So
2: military family, huh?
22: I mean, so one of the two is going to follow in his footsteps, right?
2: Yeah, right.
22: Yeah.
2: Eventually.
22: Coast Guard would be the one I'd probably want to do.
2: Really?
22: Yeah.
2: People are saying on the text line that it's the most prestigious out of all of them.
22: Really?
2: Yeah.
22: The Academy is?
2: Or like the hardest to get into.
22: Okay. I'm just thinking if I had to be in the military.
2: Yeah.
22: Which I will never have to be at my old age, but I would say Coast Guard would have been kind of cool.
2: Yeah.
22: I think.
2: A little, time at sea, stuff like
22: well,
2: that.
22: Well, and it's just you're kind of more the sea police,
2: yeah.
22: And you're not, yeah, I think that'd be all right. The other ones, no thanks.
2: A little bit too stressful.
22: No thanks.
2: Speaking of stress, if I seem a little stressed to you guys, if you're watching on the YouTube channel, today is my wife's first day back at work, so I get 4 hours to my son, who just turned 3 months a couple days ago.
22: So who's watching him right now?
2: My wife is.
22: Oh, and then she
2: goes back later. Yeah, yeah.
22: So
2: yeah.
22: She goes. So the work schedule works out well.
2: Correct.
22: Okay.
2: It does. Yeah. Right. She's going back part time.
22: Yeah.
2: So then whenever I come back home, she's gonna go.
22: How's she doing with that? Do you think?
2: She's excited. It seems like she says that she is. I don't know. We'll find out. You know, Augustina, if you're listening, she said she was gonna watch the YouTube today. If you're actually excited.
22: Yeah,
2: I feel good for you.
22: I can feel that. No, I could understand.
2: Yeah, is it more stress that she won't be with the baby, or that yours truly is going to be watching him?
22: You'll be fine. You'll be fine.
2: No,
22: I will say, you'll like this. So when we had our daughter, we had Brianni, we were living in Tri-Cities, and we're in a small place in Tri-Cities, kind of like a condo. It was a nice spot, actually, a nice little spot. But anyway, we're there, and I think she probably was. She had some health challenges early. So probably 2 or 3 weeks into being at home and everything settled down.
2: Right.
22: So maybe she's not quite a month old or so. My wife is, she's like, yeah, I'm going to go out, do something.
2: Yeah.
22: You know, friends or somebody. I think some friends took her out.
2: Just go out.
22: Just get to lunch. It's a Sunday.
2: Oh,
22: yeah. And I'm like, great, cool. I'll watch Bree. Yeah. Be fine.
2: Yeah.
22: It was a Sunday, so I'll probably watch some football and just kind of hanging out. And I remember... So, like, she had the number 2 in the diaper that was...
2: Explosion.
22: I'm like, oh, my God.
2: Yep,
22: so,
2: yep.
22: I'm just clueless, man. I'm, like, trying to wipe it up. It's brutal.
2: Oh,
22: and I'm like,
2: man.
22: All right, well, I'll wash her, right?
2: Yeah,
22: so, we had, like, a little basin tub.
2: Sure.
22: And we had it next, and I brought it into the kitchen.
2: In the sink.
22: Yeah. And so in the sink in the kitchen, and I get her in there, and I'm trying to like, okay, what do I do? So I turn the water on. I use a little spray hose from the sink, right?
2: Yeah.
22: Well, the water was cold.
2: Oh, no.
22: And the shriek she let out was,
2: no.
22: And right as she did that, my wife gets home. And it's like, what are you doing?
2: What's been going on while I've been gone?
22: Yeah, what are you doing to our baby? And I'm like, I don't know.
2: You lost all trust instantly.
22: It was done at that point. I'm like, oh, my God, I don't know what I'm doing. But you know what? You find a way.
2: Yeah.
22: I will say this. You somehow, some way, you find a way.
2: Well, it's been good because my schedule right now has been pretty busy. I do you know my daily stuff here, and then I have my postcast, so I gotta pay attention to the Mariners game. So like I'm pretty tied down with a lot of stuff. My wife's been, you know, a saint in being with Austin as much as possible. But I think it's good that I'm gonna take a few hours just to kind of, you know, put all those distractions aside. She'll be gone from 4 to 8, so we'll watch the first couple innings of the Mariners game. And then go pick up Mom.
22: Well, luckily she'll be home in time for you to do the postcast.
2: Exactly.
22: So you don't need
2: that's why the timing works out well.
22: Baby in the background or anything like that. So
2: literally as my co-host.
22: Exactly. Away you go. So that'd be fun. But But yeah, well, good. That'll be fun.
2: Yeah.
22: That'll be fun. What'd you talk about today? What'd you do today?
2: Well, we talked to Chuck Powell at 11 o'clock regarding the Mariners and, you know, what the worry meter is.
22: Yeah, that's actually my topic today.
2: Yeah, so, I'm excited for the Molly Whoppers.
22: Yeah.
2: That'll be fun.
22: Yeah, we're going to we'll see what comes out of that. The stress level in this town's interesting. I think it's just because the expectations are high.
2: Yeah, and that's the thing with me is, like, if you're looking at it through the scope, and I've mentioned this a couple times today, if you're looking at it through the scope of this team going to the playoffs, winning the division, you're still fine. You're 2 games out. And you're still, I think, the best team in this division by a pretty handily margin. But if you're looking at it through the scope of we expected to be a World Series contender, well, you just faced a World Series contender over the weekend.
22: Uh-huh.
2: And you saw the difference between those two teams.
22: Yeah.
2: And I realize Cal Raleigh's injured, and I realize Brandon Donovan's injured, and I realize a couple of your bullpen arms are injured as well. So you can't really say all are equal, but it's still, you can't have that big of a gap between, if you're expecting to be as good as you said you were going to be.
22: What do you think the concern level is for Donovan and the health? Because it's, he had an entire offseason.
2: Yeah, and do you remember what his deal was in the offseason? He had a sports hernia surgery.
22: Yeah, and it just hasn't.
2: And that's near the groin, and that's been the issue. Now, I don't think it's like he re-aggravated it, but I don't think it's disconnected by any stretch of the imagination.
22: Well, there's something wrong.
2: Yeah.
22: There's something wrong. And, you know, the twist for Mariner fans would be, so the story came out this weekend with Polanco.
2: Yeah.
22: That he's got, like, chronic Achilles something.
2: Oh, yeah.
22: So
2: moved on at the right time.
22: So you moved on from him,
2: because
22: he'd be fighting that all year.
2: Yes.
22: Not that he'd probably be playing third anyway, but...
2: Hopefully not.
22: Yeah, but you moved on from that, and you bring another guy in that's, wait for it, also dealing with some sort of chronic or some issue along the way.
2: Yep.
22: So, I think that would be a legitimate concern, because when he's been in the lineup and healthy, or at least somewhat healthy or whatever, leading off, he's been fine.
2: Yeah, he's been really good. And I think defensively, he's been good. I'm curious as to, A, how long he's going to be out, and B, what they're going to do with Colt Emerson at that point. Mm-hmm. Because obviously, mm-hmm. as of now, Chuck and I were talking about this right after his segment that he hopped on, is like this, it seemed like a call-up of Colt Emerson more based off of need because Brendan Donovan is injured, not because he's ready.
22: Yes.
2: And, you know, he looked pretty decent yesterday in his debut.
22: Sure.
2: Hit a couple balls hard, gets a walk. You know, would like him to make that play at third base, but again, he's a shortstop playing third base.
22: Right.
2: So it's
22: right.
2: That's a whole other discussion. But as of now, because Brendan Donovan's out, he's going to have to play third base.
22: Right.
2: But I wonder if even when Donovan comes back, if Colt Emerson's still doing okay, you want to keep him at third base every single day and then have Donovan turn into that super utility guy. I wonder what the kind of...
22: Because Donovan can play outfield, right?
2: Yeah, corner outfield. He can play left, he can play right.
22: Well...
2: Move Rainey to DH. Move...
22: Left fielder's not very good.
2: Yeah, but he's great hitting.
22: It's great hitting.
2: Yeah, yeah.
22: Just not very good defensive.
2: Not a very good defensive player, but...
22: That's actually being kind.
2: Yeah, it's very kind. What do you think about the piggyback starts situation with what they're going to do with Luis Castillo and Bryce Miller?
22: What are they doing?
2: So instead of doing a traditional six-man yeah. rotation, they're doing on tomorrow, actually.
22: Oh, okay.
2: Where one of them gets three or four innings, the other one yeah. gets three or four innings.
22: I don't like it. I just go with the six-man.
2: Yeah.
22: We've talked about it before.
2: I agree.
22: It's fine.
2: Yeah.
22: I mean, I think the other thing that's you kind of look at is that you've got a situation in which now you've had a situation where both Gilbert and Kirby got lit up over the weekend.
2: Yep.
22: Right? Because the one thing with all the offense we can talk about, well, your starting pitching needs to carry you.
2: Right.
22: And Castillo's been bad all year.
2: Yep.
22: And then the other two guys get lit up this weekend. And I think what people need to realize, San Diego is not a hard-hitting team.
2: No.
22: They came in, I mean, Fox did a great, or NBC did a great job last night articulating that just the numbers.
2: Their two best hitters have not hit at all this year.
22: And yeah, I mean, and just in terms of where they rank in a lot of different stats, team batting wise, they're in the lower third.
2: Yeah.
22: And yet they came in here and just raked.
2: Shellacked.
22: Yeah.
2: Yeah. Yeah.
22: Including on a cold night on Saturday.
2: Yeah.
22: So, yeah, I don't know. We'll see.
2: What else
22: we'll see.
2: You got coming up today?
22: So we'll mollywop. We'll get into that. I haven't had a chance to react to schedule. We got a couple things I want to hit
2: nice.
22: On that.
2: Yeah, right.
22: So we'll do that since I was off end of last week.
2: And, they have a better, same, or worse record than last year?
22: I always say they're about 12-win team. If they back in the 16-game schedule,
2: yeah.
22: I always said 11-5, so I'll go 12-5 probably 12-5. No matter what. But
2: every time.
22: But, yeah, I don't know. You know, it's a weird – I don't know. We'll get into this. It's just yeah. it's the – I'm trying to wrap my arms around the Rams part of the schedule.
2: The last two of the
22: last
2: two
22: of the
2: three
22: last three, but not until two of the last three.
2: Mm-hmm.
22: So we'll get into that a little bit too. So.
2: Oh yeah,
22: there's a couple. I think there's a couple things. I mean, we look at the schedule. I think there's a couple things that you really want to look at
2: yep.
22: and get fight. You know, like what do you? What you know, like everyone looks at different things.
2: Yep.
22: And so I wrote down a couple things that I kind of thought were important. The other thing is, for me, and I'll just I like to do a little travel guide.
2: Yeah.
22: Like having been done this for years,
2: yeah.
22: where should you go?
2: Yeah.
22: It's not a great year for that.
2: Not a ton of stadiums to see.
22: It's not a good year. But we'll get into that as well coming up.
2: So. All right. We'll talk to Ian Furness coming up next on Sports Radio 93.3 KGRFM.
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11: All right, headlines are brought to you by Frost Brewed Coors Light. Choose chill. Mariners got swept by the Padres this weekend. Just one hit yesterday. Three runs and one hit. Okay, you go figure that.
12: A lot of walks.
11: Yeah, Vetter Cup, the guitar heads back to San Diego. They took all six games this year from Seattle, two games out of first. 20-year-old Colt Emerson was a story. Number one prospect in MLB, made his debut yesterday. 0-for-2, did a walk and score a run. Back at it tonight, 6:40, hosts the White Sox, who are pretty good lately, 7-3 in their last 10 games. Caitlin Clark Fever beat the Storm yesterday, 89-78. She had 21 points, just missed a triple-double. They take on the Sun this Wednesday at CPA. Aaron Rye becomes the first English-born golfer in more than 100 years to win the PGA Championship. Great story. We'll touch in on that at some point today. Just kind of what makes it a good story. It's a good, just non-typical golf story, which I'll leave it at that. Nashville is reportedly set to host Super Bowl 64 in 2030. They're going to vote on that tomorrow. New stadium or stadium renovation coming into play there, so they get rewarded for that. Aaron Rodgers signs a one-year deal with the Steelers. No surprise there. Canadian Sabres tonight, Game 7 in the NHL playoffs. Eastern Conference semifinals, 4:30 face-off in Buffalo. Knights and Avalanche, Game 1, conference finals at 5 this Wednesday. NBA conference finals start tonight. The Pukes hosting the Spurs at 5:30. Jess wrote that,
12: but
11: I'll read it.
12: You're welcome for that.
11: Knicks host the Cavs Eastern Conference finals tomorrow, and that, by the way, is because the Cavs absolutely destroyed number one seed Detroit yesterday in what was a worthless exercise in time and everyone's energy for Game 7. Let's go.
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11: All right, here we go. Let's crank it up. It's Monday. Hi, everybody. I'm Ian. I'm back with you. I was gone for a while. That's Jessamine. She's here. Anders was hosting today. Was that our little Anders' first solo host?
12: Well, he was with Chris Kidd.
11: Yeah, but kind of lead solo, kind of his show.
12: Yeah, we had him. He was the lead on Friday for you.
11: Okay. Yeah. I look at it differently because that was like not our show. You know, so it was a little bit out of the comfort zone. Yeah. I think it was a big day for him.
12: I like
11: that's my point.
12: I thought the show sounded great.
11: I think he did great. He is a star in the making. I'm very proud of him. I think it's awesome to see. I think when we, you know, I mean, if you look at this radio station, you know, Softy and Fane were organically grown from here, and they've been here for 30 plus years. And so many others that have come here were kind of the same way. Some have come and gone over the years, obviously. But, you know, a lot of it, you know, I came from outside the market, but in a sense started thanks to a KJR thing because David Locke hired me in Salt Lake to do sports radio when I was doing hockey play-by-play there. So I just like seeing the young guys get a chance. And I think Anders is going to be really good at this job as years go on. So I'm glad he got an opportunity. I think it's Ashley tomorrow, which is cool because she's going to do great filling in for Greg. So
12: yep.
11: I love

0: in those opportunities given to our folks out there that deserve it, that work so hard. I appreciate you guys taking care of business while I was gone for a couple days, taking some vacation, just doing, actually did a little golf tournament planning on both days. So it wasn't even vacation. It was like, I mean, I was
1: You just
0: off.
1: Needed more time to do your other jobs.
0: Well, just getting ready for the golf tournament in July. And so we had some meetings I had to get done. And everyone wants to have lunch meetings, which, Ian, let me check my time here. It's 12 o'clock.
1: Yeah.
0: Yeah.
1: You're on 12 to 3. That's lunch
0: time. People are always like, hey, do you want to do a, hey, let's just do lunch. I go, I'm on 12 to 3. Oh, yeah, that's right. That's right. Yeah. Yeah. Even when I was on 1 to 3. Maybe someday again I'll be on 1 to 3. But when I was on 1 to 3, it was like, I can't do lunch unless we do it at 11. And even then, it's kind of cutting into, I mean, I'm known for my preparation. So
1: you're cutting it close when you have to be on the air at noon. Yes.
0: So I missed a couple things, including schedule by the Seahawks, which I'll get into a little bit. Mariners, we will, yes. For those asking, we have the full Molly Wop slate coming up. No one playing the role of anybody today. Nathan and Chris will be here at 1 p.m. Man, there's a lot to get into. So that's what we'll do coming up at 1 o'clock. And then plenty of time for your texts, 49451, Tacoma Dodge text line. Plenty of time for your talkbacks. Jess, even though she's flying solo and working hard back there today, she loves to hear your voice.
1: I always love it.
0: So fire away those thoughts, comments, questions, concerns. Go to the Red iHeartRadio iHeartRadio app, the little red microphone, and speak into it, and away you go. I got to tell you about my weekend.
1: I would love to
0: hear. Or my Saturday, at least. My Saturday. Yesterday was honeydew stuff. That sucked. Nobody wants to hear about that. And many people can probably relate to it, but yes, quitting out refrigerators, going to Costco on a Sunday.
1: Oh my gosh. That is how I realized that Mike and I would never get divorced the first time that I went there with him. And we survived.
0: You survived. Yeah. That's
1: cool. And I was like, okay, I guess we can get married now.
0: I try to go solo to Costco.
1: So does Mike.
0: Yeah, I try to go solo. And luckily, my wife, she kind of likes doing yard work, and there's nothing I despise more. I mean, nothing.
1: Oh, the trading of the things.
0: I don't like doing yard work. I hate it. I just don't like it. Hate it. Absolutely despise it. So, yeah, but I did that. But no, so Saturday, my friend Darren's birthday, 56, turned 56. By the way, have you heard from those guys? They had a show meeting yesterday.
1: Ian, I've heard everything from those guys, okay? They're doing more producing than you and I ever do.
0: They had a show meeting yesterday.
1: Yeah.
0: An actual show meeting. Now, that was just an excuse to get together and drink beers on my buddy's place at Lake Sawyer, but they had a show meeting.
1: Yeah.
0: For people who don't know what we're talking about, Friday at 2 o'clock, I lose control of the show.
1: Yeah.
0: Finished last in my fantasy football league, and the punishment for me, they get to do my radio show. Jess is in charge. Quote from Purple Sheet, Rich Moore. I don't know. Jess is in charge. That was it. Hand wave, Jess is in charge. So you have heard from them.
1: Uh-huh. So quite a bit.
0: 2 o'clock Friday,
1: I got text this morning.
0: Oh, I'm sure you did.
1: Yes.
0: I'm sure you did. No, but my Saturday, I want to pump this up because I hear this. We do a lot with these guys. So Saturday night, so Darren and his wife and another couple, they said, hey, we want to do a Rainiers game. And so I reached out and we went to the Rainiers game. Now, the weather obviously was what it was. We actually started our afternoon at Chambers Bay Distillery. Big fans big supporters of the Mayor Maple Valley Open, my man Alan and the folks at Chambers Bay Distillery Tasting Room down there on Bridgeport. Went down there, had some snacks, had some great craft cocktails. By the way, the Whiskey Wagon is back at the Mayor.
1: I love
0: golf
1: that
0: tournament
1: Whiskey
0: this year.
1: Wagon.
0: Yeah, they're bringing it back. They donate so much. They have trivia on Tuesdays. Pump that up for them a little bit. They have trivia on Tuesday nights. And so if you're down in the 253 and you like to play trivia, Tuesday night trivia at Chambers Bay Distillery, I guess it's just awesome. And again, we love those guys, Alan and Jeff. I can't thank them enough for their support over the years for the golf tournament. So we started Chambers Bay Distillery. But here's what I want to tell you.
1: Okay.
0: So I had not done this in years, like years. It's been a while. And I think that's probably two renovations ago. I had not been to Cheney Stadium to see a Rainiers game. In a long time. And yeah.
1: It's a really good venue.
0: So for all of you guys listening right now that are big sports fans, Mariners are out of town or you're down there, you want to have a, you know, maybe a cheaper alternative or doesn't just maybe you want something a little different baseball wise. I'm going to tell you now, the weather was awful.
1: Like, oh, was it?
0: We never actually sat in our own seats. We just watched from above undercover and then enjoyed some beverages in the old Summit Club up there as well. And with about 400 or 500 of our closest friends that were all doing the same thing, hunkering down from the weather. But did get to see Cole Emerson's final game in AAA, at least for now. Saw him take a few at-bats. That was fun. But I just want to say, like, the Rainiers do a terrific, terrific job. Even with not great weather, people were having fun. All this, we didn't even get a chance to explore the whole stadium. I can't wait to do that in the future on a night that has better weather. But everything they do down there is first class, awesome. Cool atmosphere, tons of kids dancing around, having fun. It's what baseball should be, especially at the minor league level. But it doesn't feel minor league because the stadium's fantastic and how they and their game presentation's fantastic. And, you know, everywhere you go, if you go walk around the concourse, the restroom, you can hear Riley Paye doing the play-by-play and the video, the way they have video now in minor league baseball, which they had to because remember that's where the ABS started. Mm-hmm. Everything they do is awesome. It's first class. And I would just get down to a Rainiers game. I'm just going to, like, do yourself a favor as a sports fan. Get to a base. First of all, you're up close. You're right there. We had a great time, even despite how cold it was and the weather. I think Ben Nelson, my guy Ben, who kind of runs a show down there, I think he said they didn't have one rainout last year. They've had two already this year. They almost had one on Saturday, but they ended up playing, lost an extra innings. But it was a great experience, really cool, despite the weather, despite everything else, really fun. So head on down there, check it out. Shout out to the Rainiers. Love those guys. And I can't wait because most Fridays or every other Friday they're at home. Mm-hmm. Softy, Fane, Jackson, whoever's doing the show that Friday during the summer because guys taking vacation, they do a show down there. And then Chuck or whoever does color with Riley.
1: Yeah.
0: On the broadcast.
1: We're very immersed in the Rainiers.
0: So we love them. Yeah. And I'm a big, I'm Mr. Minor League. I worked in minor league hockey for 12 years. Still, you know, kind of keep in touch, you know, try to stay connected with the T-Birds and others. And I have a real soft spot in my heart because if you're working at that level, you got a passion for what you do. And the passion is to make sure that everybody has a great time and they do a great job down there. So,
1: and they make it affordable for families.
0: They do make it affordable.
1: That is the biggest thing that I would go.
0: The thing I thought was cool is just like, there's a lot of stuff for kids to do. Cause you know, having a kid sit and watch a baseball game for 9 innings, even if it is good weather, that's hard to do. So there's stuff to kids and run around. So anyway, shout out to them. So we got to watch like the big thing. We're sitting there waiting. It was like a hour and 45 minute rain delay or something. So we're waiting, like, God, do we want to stick around? What are we going to do? And we wanted to see Cole Emerson. Well, the funny thing is, my buddy Darren, whose birthday it was, his wife, they had tickets to yesterday's game. They're using my tickets for the game yesterday. They got to see him anyway. They got to see him back-to-back days, right?
1: Oh, my gosh,
0: Cole Emerson gets called up yesterday, and the Mariners insert him in the lineup. That was, like, the only highlight was the fact that Cole Emerson made his Major League debut. But we did get to watch him play down there, and it was cool. So Mariners, I'm going to get to some stuff with them in a second, swept by San Diego. I kind of went through a good news, bad news scenario for all these things, and there's sides on both. Seahawks schedule as well. I'll spend some time on that probably at 12:30 today. Mm-hmm. Because I didn't get a chance to go through it. I'm trying to, how do I approach it differently? Because everyone's already done roster and schedule roulette and made their picks and done all those things. I just kind of went down and said, you know, for me as someone that watches it closely, covered it closely for years, you know, what matters most? And there's a couple things that matter really to me more than anything else that maybe are different than what people have talked about. Maybe not. Who knows? But I've been on the air, so what the hell? I'm going to give it a shot. It's May. And then a key stretch. I think there's one part of the schedule that could really dictate where the season goes. We'll talk about that. And then as a public service, I'm going to do something a little different too. Listen, if you ever hear people that cover teams in the media that complain about traveling and going across the country.
1: Come, it's such an old trope.
0: Shut up.
1: Yeah.
0: Because I can, like, for me, I've had some really fun things I've done in this career. a career highlight for me, honestly, I tell people it was Seahawks. It was for 16 years for Fox 13. I went to every game, home and away, saw every city except for Buffalo. That was during COVID, the 2020 season, and the last time they were there. And so it was glorious. Now, was I tired? Was it hard? Was the travel brutal? All those things. Yes. Yes, yes, yes, yes, yes, yes. But I do have a pretty good perspective on, and I love him because people ask me this all the time, where should I go? So we'll give you a little travel. I'll give you the travel highlight this year.
1: Oh, I like that.
0: Like where you should go. I can just tell you this, it sucks. It's not a good year for that.
1: But
0: we'll give it to you anyway. We'll talk about that a little bit too. Right. Like where I, like if I was just looking in, say, hey, you can go to one game, you know, all expense pays where it would be. We'll talk about that. Okay, let's get to the Mariners. And then I'll throw a little topic at you for the text line and also on the talk back as well today. So swept by San Diego again. Just this team is, if nothing, inconsistent. Like that's probably the one strength they have this season is how inconsistent they are. Up and down, 3 of 4. And I know Nate and Chris will bring up some numbers, especially like what's their record against teams not named Houston. I guess you could probably reverse that. What's their record against teams not named San Diego, right? Because they're 6 games under 500 against the Padres. So they'd be over 500 if they didn't play the Padres. But the Padres are a far better barometer than the Houston Astros are. I think we'd all agree upon that, right? Like the Padres are a team that is, as Andrew said earlier, he's right. Like the Astros are 10 games below 500. The Padres are 10 games above 500. So if you're looking for a true barometer about how good you are, the Astros probably aren't it. The Padres are, and you're not at that level. Okay, so that's the bad news. That's one of the bad news items, is you're having trouble against good teams. And even in Chicago's here. Chicago's 7-3 in their last 10. The White Sox are. They're kind of surging a little bit. They've pulled up there in the American League Central, and they're hanging around and sitting there right behind Cleveland, 1 game behind the Guardians. They're 2 games above 500. So the White Sox are no gimme. We saw that when they went there a couple weeks ago. The Mariners did. So the bad news is you're having a hard time against the bad teams. Listen, no Cal and no Brendan Donovan. I get that. We all understand that. One of the things we should point out, it's not like Cal was helping you. Like, it's not like Cal was helping you. I think Cal being out, this is going to sound strange, net positive, and here's why. Because you need to get him healthy. Because the Cal Raleigh that we saw pre-injured list, before he went on the injured list, that Cal Raleigh is not helping you beat good teams. That Cal Raleigh is not helping you win any games. Yes, defensively, sure, fine, whatever. He's not helping you. He's not helping you. So, to me, net positive, just get yourself healthy. Donovan, really good leadoff guy when he's been healthy this year, just hasn't been enough. He's been in and out of the lineup all year. Put him back on the injured list. Get him healthy. That's a net positive. Like, I no Cal and no Brendan Donovan, net positive. The bad news is, one hit, you lose 3 straight games, 2 games, you didn't. This is what really kind of had to be bothersome for the Mariners. You had 2 games where you didn't even have to face Mason Miller, and you still lost. Like, Friday night's one thing. Like, he comes in, has a 2-inning save or an inning and a third save, Mason, and just is, like, the most dominant bullpen arm closer in baseball. You're not going to see him on Saturday. He threw 30 pitches or 29 pitches, I guess it was, on Friday, right? You're not going to see him on Saturday. You got to take advantage of that.
1: Mm-hmm.
0: Like, you've got to take advantage of that. And they fall behind big. They chipped away. They came back, made it kind of close. But the rest of their bullpen shut things down. That's bad. That's just because he's their – somebody – was it Joe Sheehan said last week? He asked me, what's your superpower, right? Well, what's the Padres' superpower? It ain't Fernando Tatis this year.
1: Right.
0: But it's Mason Miller. Mm-hmm. That's a superpower. And you have a game when you go in there as a team going, all right, if we're close, if we're in this thing, we don't have to see him. That is such a positive, and you can't get it done. And then yesterday, yeah, if it wasn't for the score, he would have been a factor yesterday, but you get one hit. You have one hit. My aforementioned buddy D, Darren, it's like, seeing a one hitter is almost as rare as seeing a no hitter. Yes, it is. Yes, it is. I didn't look up the numbers, but I'm sure Chris or Nathan can tell us that. Yes, it is. That's almost as rare. So you go into that game, you give up one, you get one hit, and again, you lose all three, and you only see Miller once. That's not good. But here's the good news. You're still only two out of the AL West lead. Only four teams in the AL are above 500 right now, and none of those teams that are above 500 are in the American League West. Oakland still leads the way. I mean, they are the tallest short person in this AL West and have been all year. They are 500. Texas, I saw Texas above Seattle by a game today, and I thought, God, the Rangers must be surging. No, they're 5-5 in their last 10.
1: No.
0: They're yeah. just, again, they're the second tallest short person. So that's what's going on with the AL West. It really, you can sleepwalk your way through this entire season and still win this division. Like, still probably easily win this division. Unless something happens with Texas and they surge, and I'll kind of lean on Chris and Nate for that a little bit. How concerned should we be about the Rangers? We'll talk to Sheehan tomorrow about that as well. But that's the good news. Honestly, as inconsistent as you've been, four games below 500, just getting beat by good teams, taking it, the only reason your record is really good is because you take advantage of really one of the worst teams in baseball, the Houston Astros. But the good news is you're still right there. So, okay. Bad news is, Logan Gilbert, George Kirby both rocked over the weekend.
1: Yeah, that's not great.
0: That's not good, which we'll talk about during the Molly Wop segment. But here's your other good news. Cole Emerson's here, drew a walk, scored a run, got people excited. We want to see Cole Emerson up this year, 20-year-old kid. And I thought baseball's cool in this sense. I don't know who he is, don't even care, but whoever the third base umpire is and whoever the third base coach for the Padres is, it's kind of cool. He goes out there and it's Little League Day. So he's got, before he can even take his first warm up throw to first base from Josh Naylor, he's out there. He's got to sign an autograph for the kid and shake hands with the kid and go through all that stuff. And then after he does that, the third base coach comes up from San Diego and you can see him kind of, hey, congratulations, da da da. And so did the third base umpire. I thought that was really cool. What a cool moment. You only get one first game in the big leagues, and one first at bat. He'll have his first hit soon enough, hopefully tonight. Scored his first run yesterday, on base for the first time. Is he here for the long haul? No one knows. I mean, I know they want him to play, so he's probably got an opportunity to show that he can, you know, be adequate hitting at this level. And if he can, even when Donovan comes back, as Andrews was saying, maybe this is, then Donovan goes into the role he's probably more suited for, especially if he's got this issue that's probably going to linger all year with his groin. You go into more of a kind of a super utility role for Donovan. You don't have to play Randy in the left field, which is just an absolute horror show, but you got to have Randy's bat in the lineup because Randy's really good hitting. He's fantastic, but you don't want him out there in the outfield. And maybe Donovan isn't cut out to play third every day. And even though Emerson's your shortstop of the future, maybe he's at third now. So you got a good opportunity. So that's kind of cool. That's fun. That makes it, you know, like a game yesterday that's just kind of a nothing burger. You watch it just because why? Well, it's on at 4 o'clock and 2 because Emerson's up, and that's cool. So that's good news, bad news. But here's what I did. I had to go check. So I want to make sure I had the colors correct. All right? So here's the homework assignment today. Not even a homework assignment. I want to hear from you guys. And this can be, and I somebody might have done this earlier. Maybe Anders did. I don't even know. But I'll do it a little, my own little way. I love doing this because we started doing this, unfortunately, during the worst of times, which was COVID.
1: Oh, gosh, yeah.
0: And this is also, we're coming into forest fire season, which is no laughing matter and sucks. And we had a dry winter.
1: Treacherous, yes.
0: Yeah, we had a dry winter and all those things. Didn't have a dry Saturday, but we had a dry winter. So I color-coded the old concern level for the Mariners. Where are you?
1: Okay.
0: At 49451. Your concern level for the Mariners. Green, that's low level. Yellow, an elevated condition. This is actually Homeland Security stuff, so a little bit different.
1: Okay.
0: Orange, harsh condition representing a high risk. Red, severe condition, severe risk.
1: Fire ban.
0: Yeah.
1: Yeah.
0: So what's your concern level for this baseball team that's four games under 500 right now? And I'm just talking big picture. And I think you have to go with the context of the following. They are a team that was on the cusp, eight outs away, all blah, blah, blah, of going to their first ever World Series last year. They won the AL West. They were an elite baseball team that was right there. Probably should have, could have been in the World Series for the first time. So the expectations this year are high. Mm-hmm. So I'm not even talking about your concern level to win the AL West. I'm just talking about based on what your expectations are or were as a fan. So whatever your expectations were as a fan, what's your risk level? Green, yellow, orange, or red? I'm not take the AL West out for a second because I still think they're going to win that. But based on your assumption that this is a playoff team already and you had high expectations, with what you've seen now through, 48 games? With what you've seen through 48 games, just about coming up on 30% of the season, mm-hmm. What's your concern level? Green, yellow, orange, or red? 49451, or also send a talk back as well. What's your concern level? I'll give you mine later this hour. We'll get to that. Coming up next, let's talk a little NFL schedule. Didn't get a chance to talk much about that since I was gone. I said, didn't get a chance to talk about it much at all because I wasn't here.
1: good for you.
0: Yes, we'll do that coming up next.
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0: All right, schedule finally came out. Was that like the entire show on Friday?
1: It was quite long. We did do a lot on the NFL schedule. I will say that. But it wasn't the entire
0: when did it
1: show.
0: It came out before 5.
1: Well, there was a ton of leaks, and we also talked about that, too. Well, whether you like the leaks or not.
0: But like it, like Chuck Arnold's the team president. He put it on Instagram like at 4:30 Pacific time, yeah. Like a half hour before the show was supposed to start.
1: I could see him doing that, though, just considering the fact that everyone else had it out there.
0: Sure, so. And I'm not criticizing Chuck. Chuck, if you're listening, last thing I'm going to do is criticize Chuck Arnold. I love Chuck Arnold. He's a kook. And the president of the Super Bowl champions. But, no, I thought it was it. Like, why even bother with this stupid show they do?
1: Money.
0: But by the time the show comes on, and I think it's on the NFL Network, right?
1: Yeah, it is. Well, which is owned by ESPN now. So.
0: But if you have, I don't have the phaser in front of me. Oh, there it is. I do believe that the NFL Network is still blacked out on like Comcast across the country.
1: Oh.
0: Because I had this argument with a friend. Hmm. He's like, I can't believe the NFL Network's not on. And I'm like, well, what are you watching right now? It's flipping May, man. And he's like, well, of course, you're watching the
1: do you have to go to ESPN?
0: I think they have a daily show, right? NFL Network does, like in the morning.
1: Well, they have a morning one, yeah. Yes.
0: All right, let me see. I'm just going to see if it's still on NFL. Nope, this channel is unavailable. Our contract with the owner of this channel has ended. As a result, the channel is currently unavailable through Xfinity. Scan the QR code and tell your... Whatever.
1: Well, they got bought by ESPN.
0: Well, but that's part of the reason. But the other reason, I mean, the NFL Network right now is not on Xfinity. That's my point. It's like, why even bother having this show? Like, a good chunk of the country can't watch it. By the time the show comes on, everyone's already leaked out the schedule. And the NFL, if they didn't want it leaked, they can easily not leak it.
1: Yes.
0: That's very doable.
1: That's where all the sources come from.
0: Well,
1: it's from insiders there.
0: A good example is this. The March Madness comes out. We don't know who's when they reveal the bracket. That's the first time. There's never been a leak that I could ever think of where March Madness got leaked out. And even the college football playoff, as messed up, screwed up, and dysfunctional as college football is right now, and we're going to talk about that later this week. Big Ten meetings going on down in California. That doesn't get out either. You cannot leak stuff. You can keep stuff in house. All you have to do with the NFL, just threaten fines. If your schedule gets leaked out, blah, blah, blah. I mean, because there are people in the building that know the schedule, obviously.
1: They have to.
0: Right, right.
1: I have friends in those buildings. We both do. They 100% know.
0: And it used to be a grind. We would try to get the thing scheduled. Because we had a show. We would do the show at Fox when we were their partner. And we wanted to have the schedule printed up and ready to go on the graphics. You know how graphics work. You want to have all this stuff done beforehand. And like those guys are great. Seahawks are. They don't like to leak. The Seahawks do not like to leak stuff. I'll tell you that right now. There's a lot of organizations that like to leak stuff. They ain't one of them. So all you have to do is keep an eye out. Okay, that stuff aside. Yeah, I'm late to the party, 100%. I know you guys already did this, but I haven't really, and I saw it on Thursday, and then Friday I kind of glanced at it. I'm like, eh, whatever, I don't really care. Like, when is it coming out? Actually, you know what I care about is when the hockey schedule comes out in July, how many conflicts do we have? Can we try to avoid having every Seahawk primetime game going head-to-head with a Kraken game this year? I don't know, that would be kind of fun. That would be my hope and my dream, because last year I think almost every one of the primetime games the Seahawks had, except for a Sunday night game, the Kraken had a game. Like, just that's a whole different story. The NHL tunnel vision mindset. You have to sometimes schedule around things.
1: Mm-hmm.
0: You know, you can't schedule around Mariners opening day because that comes out in August and you've already had your schedule come out in July. They've gone head-to-head with Mariner opening day like the last 2 years at home, like home game at CPA, the same day the Mariners are playing. That can be avoided. You can, like, Wiki, you listening? Avoid Seahawk primetime games, at least at home. If you want to, if you're on the road, whatever, we're fine with nobody watching us those nights, whatever, it's fine, but avoid those. That's kind of what I care about. Honestly, there's certain things that matter to me. And I'm only have time for one here. The Rams game is interesting. The Rams games plural are interesting.
1: Yeah, the final one. I'm trying to wrap my eyebrows.
0: Well, I'm just trying to wrap my arms around it. Not seeing them again until late. Two of the final three games, Seattle and the Rams, Christmas Day, and then the last game of the year, which 10th, 11th, whenever it is of January, whenever that, it'll be Saturday or Sunday. Last year was Saturday, right? Yeah, last year the 49 game was Saturday. So whatever game that is, whatever date that is. So two of the final three. And that's the one there's part of me that really kind of likes it. There's part of me that really likes it. And there's part of me that just is, this is just horrible. And it's really for both teams, to be honest with you. Like, this is one of those rare instances where both teams are probably in the same mindset, and I don't know what that mindset would be. They would never tell you, "Oh, I hate it." They would never tell you, "I love it." They'll just say, "Hey, we're going to play every game on our schedule, blah blah blah, week to week." But I think it's pretty clever by the NFL. I think it's also really smart by the NFL. First of all, Christmas. Whether people like Christmas games or not, you can let me know 49451. I like the fact that it's a late Christmas game, the 5 o'clock game.
1: You can do all your stuff.
0: You can kind of plan around that pretty easy.
1: Yeah.
0: Right? You can really kind of plan around that. And then by 5:15, you're like, okay, we've done everything. We're ready to go. Let's settle in.
1: Presents open, food eaten, sit down, have a beverage.
0: Whatever your, you know, friends and family obligations are, you should be able to have taken care of them by that time. It's more than anything, take Christmas away. It's prime time, 5 o'clock. Perfect. Seattle and the Rams. And then they play again 2 weeks later. The NFL is basically telling you what they think. These are the two best teams in not just the NFC West, but probably in the NFC. And we're going to have two showdown games. We're going to take it down to the wire, as we did last year, and see what happens. The fact that the second 49er game is, what is it, Thanksgiving weekend? Right? Sunday? Yeah. So that's late as well, but still 1, 2, 3, 4, 5, 6, 7 games. So it's game number 10. So it just tells you, I think it's creative as hell. I like it. Initially, I was like, this is dumb. And then the more I thought about it, I'm like, this is actually really good. Like, because even if you stumble a little bit during the season, what do you want to have the ability to do? Control your own destiny. More than likely, both teams going into the Christmas Day game will control their own destiny, mm-hmm, as far as the NFC West is concerned.
1: Well, now, that's what the Rams and Seahawks were last year.
0: And that's what they were last year, with the 49ers kind of spitting around there and kind of hanging around. And they'll be a pain in the ass and do the same. And the 49ers are going to be better, especially if they're healthy, Bosa's back, and depending on Kittle's injury, things like that, they're better. They're going to be better at the receiver position with Evans. I mean, they're going to be better. But I think that's one of the coolest things about the schedule. The problem is the only thing is as a fan, you got to wait till December 25th.
1: Yeah.
0: like you got to wait till then. That's the marquee here we are game. And then, I mean, it turns into an absolute flat out must win for Seattle. Like Christmas Day becomes stressful.
1: Mm-hmm.
0: If you like that, great. If you don't, understandable. But Christmas Day becomes really stressful for Seahawks and Seahawks fans. But if you win that one, man, you're in good shape. Except for one little thing, and I'll get into that later on today because there is part of the schedule that is just, I don't know what it is. I think we get the middle finger here a lot of times by the NFL, and I'll explain that a little bit later.
1: Oh, yeah, we're Southeast Alaska. Come on.
0: Didn't script, but good segue. Because I'm going to touch it on something last night. You were at the game last night, right?
1: Yeah.
0: Okay. There was something on the broadcast last night that I don't really get mad too often at other broadcasters. I did last night. And it has to do with what you just said. We'll talk about that next.
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20: From the Fox 13 Weather Center, I'm Chief Meteorologist Brian McMillan. We'll have a mix of high clouds and sunshine today with high temperatures around 66 degrees. Tomorrow is looking nice as well. High temps in the mid-60s with mostly cloudy skies.
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0: 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So, Jess, you were at the game. I think, did you have a field trip down there with Jackson yesterday? Is that what it was?
1: Yeah. Jackson, working afternoon drive, doesn't get to be, you know, there as often as I can. And right, I wanted to just let him know what it looked like, and he did a wonderful job in making connections.
0: Jackson is our guy. All right, so... Mm-hmm. I the game yesterday was on NBC, Peacock, whatever. And first of all, for the most part, kind of enjoyed the broadcast. A little different, a little fun. I there's part of me that likes it better than the old ESPN Sunday Night Baseball. I don't know why. I think maybe Jason Benetti, whatever his name is, that does play-by-play. He's good. And I like the fact that they have an analyst from each team. Ryan Roland-Smith was doing it for Seattle, and I don't know who the dude was for the Padres, but... but then Anthony Rizzo is like their dugout sideline, whatever person. I don't know if you read
1: him
0: yesterday.
1: Oh, yeah, I met him too. Yeah.
0: So he spent 10 minutes, it felt like. Maybe it was longer. Maybe it was a minute. Give or take a minute. Just on and on about he was somewhat effusive in his praise for T-Mobile Park, the fans. The state, the just like how it, you know, playing here says, God, every time we've been here, it's funny because he's saying, every time we've been here, it's been sunny. You know, when I came here as a player, and he was with Chicago and the Yankees, right? Like, it was always great. Weather was fantastic because they always come in the middle of summer.
1: Well,
0: now,
1: yeah,
0: this year's Yankees may not agree with that because they were here early, but but he was raving about the weather. And we all know if you're, we have of all our faults in this area, and there's many, our weather. Usually from now until October is the best in the country. My wife and I talk about that all the time. It's like people, you know, we live in a world now at our age, people are fleeing the state, retirement on the horizon. Where do we want to retire? I will never, ever, ever. I cannot understand Arizona year round. I cannot fathom that. I would not want to be in Arizona right now. I would not want to be in Arizona until
1: walking into a hairdryer.
0: Yeah, that, by the way, is one of the crappy things about the Seahawks schedule. I'll just give you an early hint on travel. That ain't it. Because Arizona would be, for me, always near the top of the list. That's one of the things that I always look at. Hey, when are we going to Glendale, Phoenix? September, awful. It's going to be 120 degrees. That's brutal. You're leaving the best weather in the country to go to the worst weather in the country. Give me a Cardinals game in December. I'm telling everybody, get down there. And the stadium's actually, I don't mind the stadium. It's not bad. But I digress. The weather here is great. There's no doubt about that. But this guy just went on and on about how far Seattle is away from everything else. Oh, like it just feels like we're out in the middle of nowhere. And like part of me is like, cool, then no one's going to move here. But no, we actually do need people to move here now. Like that's not where we're at anymore. We're, you know, in just one little small part of Southeast King County, 150 houses went on the market on Saturday. Think about that.
1: Yeah.
0: Like people are leaving.
1: It's a buyer's market
0: that's
1: right now.
0: Usually 30 that are on the market.
1: Yeah.
0: Like 150 were on the market, according to my real estate friends. So I'm like, dude, he's raving about this. So I went and looked it up. Yes. See, like, first of all, you're the guy complaining about having to come to Seattle one time a year. Really, the miles that you fly in baseball, I don't think they equate to what the same thing is for, like, football. And we'll get into that at 2 o'clock today when we talk about the schedule, because everyone's going crazy because the 49ers have this massive, crazy travel schedule this year. They got about 7,000 miles more than the Seahawks have on most years.
1: Well, the international trips, yeah.
0: You take, it's like 18,000 miles going to the two international games. Well, yeah. Okay. I mean, take that out of there. It's like, yeah, well, take the Houston wins out of there and Mariners aren't very good, right? I mean, you can look at numbers every way. But I was kind of looking through there. Look, all these teams that are traveling, not half of what the Mariners travel, but there's about, 20, probably about 8 teams are traveling, just a little over half of what the Mariners travel. But they're all Midwest or East Coast teams. Those teams don't travel much. That's fine. Carolina this year in the NFL barely travels. But what I was offended by is like Rizzo, like just, and maybe this is a perception that people have and players have, that Seattle is so far out in the middle of nowhere that no one would ever want to go there and play. I just thought it was an odd thing to keep going on. He went on and on and on about it. And I'm like, dude, first of all, if you're playing in Seattle, it's 75 to 85 all through the summer. The roof is open. You're not in sweltering heat. You're not in humidity. And yeah, you got to fly a few extra miles. Sacramento's number 2 in terms of miles flown. They're about 2,000 miles behind Seattle. So it's not that different. San Francisco is 3,500 miles different than Seattle. San Diego, 4,000 miles different than Seattle. How different is that? That's one plane trip on a charter in which you stay for 4 days or 3 days. But yeah, I just thought it was a weird part of the broadcast last night for us. So when you brought up the travel, Jess, I was like, yeah, good. I want to touch on that because I thought he was an idiot. Like, what are you doing? Like, your job is to sell this thing. Instead, hey, the stadium's great, but it's out here in the middle of nowhere. We're not in the middle of nowhere.
1: A Major League Baseball team who made it to the ALCS last year.
0: And I didn't like it. That's the only part of the rest of the broadcast really liked, enjoyed it. I thought the other guy didn't let Ryan Roland Smith talk enough. We had way too much. But you know what? When your team's giving up hits and your starter's getting ripped apart you only had one hit, I guess there's only so much that the hyphen could say, right, at that point in time. Outside of Cole, they kind of almost stepped on the Cole Emerson at bat, which I didn't like. But anyway, good stuff all the way around. I like Sunday Night Baseball a lot better now than I did on ESPN. I'll wrap it up with that. Outside of Rizzo, I don't need him telling me that our place, you know, give me the ill effects of being in Seattle. I think Seattle's great. Summertime is awesome. To me, it's one of the best. It should be one of the best destinations for a free agent. And just when you look at the bigger picture, there's no marine layer here. That stuff needs to stop. Now, the batting eye is something. I'll have to ask a player. Next time you talk to a player, Jess, when you're down there, ask him about the 4 or 5 o'clock starts and how that batter eye comes into play. Because they did talk about that yesterday being a factor.
1: Yeah, it does make a difference.
0: It didn't affect Sweeney. Right?
1: I will. I'll be down there soon.
0: I mean, it certainly did not seem to affect the Padres, the whatever the batter eye was and whatever issues they were having. That did not seem to matter at all to them. All right. We'll take a break. We'll come back. We're checking in with the Molly Wop guys. We didn't have them on. We didn't have them together last week because Nathan was unavailable, speaking of real estate. But he's back. Chris is back. We got a lot to talk about today. Coming up next, checking in with Chris, Nathan. You asked for it. You got it. Molly Wop Monday, brought to you by Simply Seattle, is next.
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29: 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And you're about to hear some of the sound that was never broadcast. Like 21-year-old Taylor Swift imagining her future success.
7: Sometimes I get really overwhelmed when I think about, like, 10 years from now I'll be 30. What's the sound then? What are the choices I've made at that point? Oh my God, what does my life look like?
29: Then there are the people you may not recognize by name, but who witnessed some of the most important events in modern history. 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Together, we'll hear how much our world has changed.
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29: And how it hasn't.
15: You were either 40.

0: I, first English-born golfer in more than 100 years to win the PGA Championship. He's a very cool story. Well, I'm going to hit on that before we're all said and done today, because why it's cool. He is not your typical golfer, country club snob by any means. Kind of a fun guy to win it. NFL Nashville going to host the Super Bowl 64 in 2030. New stadium coming into play there. Aaron Rodgers, no surprise, signs a one-year deal with the Steelers. Yay. Canadiens, Sabres, Game 7 tonight. Face off at 4:30 in Buffalo. Golden Knights and Avalanche, Game 1 of the Conference Finals, 5 o'clock on Wednesday. Conference Finals in the NBA start tonight. The Pukes in Oklahoma City hosting the Spurs, 5:30. Knicks host the Cavs, Eastern Conference Finals tomorrow. Cavs upset Detroit. I don't even know if it's an upset. I mean, boat racing by 100 yesterday in Detroit. Here we go.
1: It's Monday, and that means one thing. 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Now with the Mollywop boys, Nathan Bishop and Chris Crawford. With My OY, here's Ian Furness.
0: All right, we're Mollywop. Jess, are we on the YouTube today?
2: We are indeed.
0: But we don't see them, right?
2: We can't, no.
0: We haven't figured that out yet?
2: Okay. No, we will.
0: Are you watching the YouTube?
2: Yes.
0: Tell me if you can see this. Can they see it? I want people to see this. Can they see that?
2: They should be able to. Yes.
0: You see that?
2: Yep, that is on there.
0: That's what a Mollywop Monday looks like visually, people. That's what it looks like visually. Just someday we'll have the technology to actually do this. There's a thing called StreamYard out there, Chris, I think. Is that right?
3: Oh, I've heard it's good. I've heard that it's pretty much way better than this stupid program.
0: I think the Zoomage that we're doing right now. Yeah, I've heard that too.
3: Zoomage-y. Yeah,
0: I've heard that too. We'll figure it out someday. But in the meantime, that's just a little glimpse for the folks on the YouTube. That's what it looks like when we talk. We like to look at each other, have a good conversation. Unlike last week, in which the role of Nathan Bishop was being played by Anderson Hurst, they're both here today, which is a good thing. Because I just checked mentions and texts and listeners and friends, and after the weekend, it's amazing what happens. If things are really good, I hear, hey, can't wait for Mollywop. If things are really bad, can't wait for Mollywop. A 2-1 weekend or something like that, we just do our show and get on with it. But there are times when the people need to hear from Chris and Nate, and today is one of those days. There's a lot to get to, fellas, a lot to get to. Chris, I'm going to start with you because you didn't stiff us last week. By the way, for people that saw this on the Par Juice, what's the name on the Zoom thing today?
3: Par Juice. He played a couple of seasons for the Red Wings and for the Islanders. He was around for a long time. He played in the World Cup for Sweden as like a 41-year-old or something like that. But it's a name that has stuck with me forever and ever. Amen.
0: I do like that though, because I guess probably Chris, you do, because you're more of a base or a hockey guy. The whole situation with ESPN not able to pronounce half the names of the Buffalo Sabres, goodness, the fact that you can pronounce Parjuice is something else. I'll give you all that. So
3: thank you, buddy.
0: Ukko-Pekka Luukkonen, expected to start tonight. We'll see how it's pronounced on TV. I'll be watching CBC. Oh. Edsel's not doing the game and John's not doing the game. It's ESPN, so I'll watch that. All right, we'll start with you, Chris. Parjuice, what do you got?
3: So how crazy is it that the Mariners win 3 out of 4 against the Houston Astros and no one gives a crap, right? Like, how crazy is it that you
0: what take, world are we living in, sir?
3: I know. It's a backwards place, and I'm just devastated like you that the Eddie Vedder Cup isn't going to stay in Seattle. By the way, with an English golfer winning that tournament, I wonder if we could have a English team win another big tournament coming up. Probably not. I was incredibly frustrated, doesn't even begin to describe it, this weekend. And unfortunately, in my Mile Y recap, I did drop the F-bomb, and I'll do my best not to do it here. Now, I can definitely control myself on this one because of the threats from Ian are pretty, pretty harsh.
0: You're also an experienced player in the depth system here at KJR. You know, isn't it weird, just real fast, isn't it weird how like this happens and you just turn that off? It's crazy.
3: Yeah, it is really weird. I mean, really weird.
0: You've hosted enough talking. Kevin,
4: you got to be big time like Shockey to be able to pull something.
0: Well, then you get promoted and end up getting a PD job somewhere.
3: I'll drop the F-bomb and get a whole bunch of stuff. I can't get over how crappy they looked in that series, because, You know, that series where

0: they get swept by the Royals. By the way, I believe they've lost six straight home games now. That's a lot of fun. They looked like the better team for a lot of those baseball games. They didn't look like the better team for one flipping pitch. Not one pitch. They got their absolute butts kicked. And I don't think the Padres are a great baseball team. They have a good record. They have some good pitchers. They have a really good bullpen. But, you know, getting beat by Gavin Sheets and Miguel Andujar and Ty France, the ghost of Ty France, kicking your butt, that's just you being a bad baseball team right now. And I keep saying that it's not predictive stuff. Well, at some point it is. And we're 30% through the season. And through 30% of the season, when you are not playing AAA Round Rock or whatever, they're Sugarland. I'm sorry. The Sugarland Space Cowboys. When you're not playing the AAA Sugarland team that is the Houston Astros, you've looked like dog crap. You've been awful. You've been a bad baseball team. And at some point, you have to wonder, when is it going to change? When are they going to be willing to make the necessary changes? Now, you saw one of them. You saw Colt Emerson come up. Of course, it comes with an injury, and I'm sure we'll talk a lot about that. By the way, Ian, absolutely your fault for making fun of load management. And then the next thing we see is the Mariners bench Donovan for load management and put him on the injured list. Absolutely shame on you.
1: Mm-hmm. I take full responsibility.
0: Thank you. This team just looks awful. It's embarrassing. It is 22 and 26 doesn't even begin to describe how bad this team has looked over the first 30%. And I'm pretty pissed off.
1: Nathan.
2: Yeah, I feel like a lot of the normal fury that I would have directed at this team and the people that put it together over the course of the season has been muted by just kind of being exhausted with their whole deal, and also just how bad the American League has been overall has really muted their expectation. I mean, my ability to be upset with them. But Chris is right. Outside of playing the Houston Astros, this team, and I really feel like we need to be honest, but this is supposed to be the American League we knew was going to be bad. The Mariners were supposed to feast upon that. They were supposed to be a class above all of this wreck that they're currently mired in. Outside of the Houston Astros, this team is 15 and 25 against all other competition. And to be honest, they haven't played that many great teams. They've lost series to a lot of mediocre baseball teams that, frankly, I think that they're more talented than. Mm-hmm. And it's really, really, really annoying to watch day in and day out. And I feel like they're losing in times games where they just get outplayed, but I feel like this team feels like it's underplaying its talent level. And I know that they have injuries in ways that they haven't necessarily had in the past couple of years, and that takes a toll, but every baseball team has injuries. Every baseball team has stuff that goes wrong. And this team's inability to win close games, this team's inability to manage its roster, where we keep ending up with Mason Miller facing Rob Refsnyder in the ninth inning. I know it doesn't matter who faces Mason Miller. I get it. But Rob Refsnyder is here to hit left-handed pitchers, and he's facing the best relief pitcher who's right-handed alive with the game on the line in the ninth inning. This kind of stuff keeps happening, and those things are adding up. And this season, if this were any other baseball season, the Mariners would be 3 games out of wild card 3 and 8.5 games out of first place. And that is frankly what their play deserves. And instead, we get to sit around here and say that they're 2 games out of first place because the American League West is the 2010 NFC West. And, you know, great. That means that nothing has been eliminated from their ability to do it. But as a product, as somebody who likes baseball and wants the Mariners to win, this sucks to watch every single day. It just sucks. I hate it.
1: Yeah, I well, listen, I mean, basically, it's last year's NFC South, right? 8-9 wins a division through a tiebreaker with Carolina. I want to, all right, let's just rip the Band-Aid off. Let's just go down the road right now. Does everybody want, I mean, this is the topic. This is everyone in town is talking about this. I was looking at a show recap email this morning. I'm going to call it up right now just so I have it. I want to make sure this is what was sent this morning by Ashley Ryan, wrapping up the morning show. We have a team filled with injuries, playing bad baseball, and managed by a bad manager right now. So I'm assuming that's what Chuck said, bad manager. The Band-Aid we're ripping off is that. We really, and I think in fairness to you two, who people do look to every Monday and say, you know, if anybody in this town is going to be honest and critical when needed, I give you guys credit. It's you. You guys aren't working for the flagship. you call it as you see it. And we joke about it with Nathan all the time. And Nathan is Nathan. We love you for that. But you do say, when things are good, you say it. When things are bad, Chris, who does a lot of this for a living, you're usually tempered in your criticism, but thoughtful as well. We have avoided, I really think, and we've avoided the Dan Wilson topic. We haven't gone down that road. We really haven't thrown stones at that house, that glass house, a lot. Not this year, at least. Last time was probably after a certain game in Toronto in October. Ooh. We'll forget about that. So, Chris, let's go down that road right now. How culpable or how much of a problem is the manager, or is he?
0: He's definitely a problem. How much of a problem he is subjective, of course, because Dan Wilson isn't Rob Refsnyder. Dan Wilson isn't Connor Joe. Dan Wilson isn't Mitch Garver. He isn't Leo Rivas. He isn't the guy who has put those players on the roster. But this is what I came back to, and I always come back to this. Anytime a team makes a managerial change or any type of coaching change in any sport, is Dan Wilson making the Mariners better? Because if Dan Wilson is making the Mariners better, this team sucks out loud. Like, it's a really, really bad roster. And then you got to talk about making wholesale changes. No, I don't think that this is a really bad roster. I don't think that Dan Wilson has made the Seattle Mariners better even a smidgen. Now, if you want to argue that he's what he's doing in the clubhouse, that's so hard to judge because I'm not in there. Nobody's in there. Jerry and Justin are in there, so they have a little bit of an idea, but that's really hard to prove, and it's really hard to prove that a new guy can't do the same thing as well. But the in-game decision-making, and Sunday really frustrated me because I saw a lethargic baseball team. I saw a baseball team that looked like that loss didn't really bug them, and that's really frustrating because it should have. This should have been a, you got to get this W, you got to start, you know, getting some home wins. You got to at least salvage something here. And they looked lethargic. And that's at least a little bit on the manager. Is it on the 26 players too? Of course. But to answer your question, Dan Wilson is definitely culpable. And Dan Wilson, these are the same issues that we saw when he took over in 2024 for a lot of 2025. And so far in 2026, for sure, if you could argue it's actually gotten worse. So I don't think that they're willing to make a change. I think that Dan Wilson's popularity in the city and with the organization makes this an even more difficult thing. But I'll just be honest with you right now. I had a night to sleep on it. I recorded my video at 12:30 in the morning because I wanted to take as much time as possible before I ended up recording. Yeah, I think I would make the change. I think I would make the decision right now. I probably would have made it after game 7, to be honest with you. But I would absolutely consider making a managerial change because Dan Wilson is not making the Seattle Mariners better. And that's all I care about. I don't care about him managing the clubhouse. I don't care about the relationships he has with the players. That's important. I believe a new manager can do the same gosh damn thing. Dan Wilson is not making the Seattle Mariners better, and the Mariners need to look at that and decide whether that's good enough. And I can't imagine how you'd say that's good enough.
1: I'm going to come back to something you said in there, but Nathan, I'll let you have your say because I want to circle back in just a heartbeat. But Dan Wilson.
2: Well, they're 6-11 in one-run games. His predecessor was incredibly good in one-run games for over a decade. That's not saying Scott Service was a perfect manager. He clearly was not. No manager is perfect. But I'm looking at this roster, and I will grant Dan Wilson this year that Cal Raleigh being hurt sucks. That's really hard. As much of a negative as that is, I would say that Cal Raleigh deciding to have the greatest season in the history of Major League Baseball for a catcher probably maybe obscured some of Dan's weaknesses last year. And having a catcher hit 60 home runs makes you look pretty smart when you're riding the lineup every single day. I don't see the stuff that's happening on this roster right now that makes me think that Dan is dealing with some sort of toxic, unmanageable group of guys. Like, I see so many things going right for this team on individual levels. Luke Raley's having a great season. Randy Arozarena's been fantastic. Julio Rodriguez is off to one of his best starts. Josh Naylor, after a slow start, is just Josh Naylor again. Cole Young has been promising. Donovan's been fine when he's been healthy. J.P. Crawford is the worst shortstop in Major League Baseball, but he gets on base like an absolute stud and has been one of their more useful bats. Like, those things should add up to wins, and you couple it with a rotation that has not been elite. It has not been 2023, 2024. It's still been one of the better and probably the deepest rotation in all of Major League Baseball. You still have Andrés Muñoz back there to slam the door on close games, and you're 6-11 in one-run games, and you're 15-25 against everybody except the worst frickin' rotation I've ever seen in my life in the Houston Astros. Dude, they are adding 5 plus 5 and making it 7. And I don't know if that's not the manager's fault. I don't know what is the manager's fault? When can I criticize the manager if I am watching this team underperform and just not being able to string together wins, making the same stupid decisions? They're getting slaughtered. I did some research on the numbers. They are getting absolutely obliterated in the sixth inning of baseball games, right when they are subbing out their best hitters for their worst hitters, and right when they're trying to transition from their starting pitching to their relief pitching. Those are pivot points that the manager controls, and they are failing every single day, it feels like, in that point in the game. And it's just, I have nothing against Dan Wilson. I have fond memories of Dan Wilson as a child. He is a Mariner Hall of Famer. He is apparently an 80 grade human being that everybody who talks to says he's a wonderful man. I bear him no ill will. The process through which he was hired, the fact that there was apparently no vetting of any kind or any sort of search before he was hired, coupled with the obvious struggles are going to come from somebody that's never managed in baseball before, and seeing it play out like this at what is at least the best championship window this organization has had in 25 years, if not ever. It's both very, very on brand for the Seattle Mariners and deeply frustrating as somebody who would really like them to win.
1: I like those stats, those six inning stats, because I texted you guys on Saturday when I was at the Rainiers game. Superfan Heather, Mariner superfan Heather, says, too many stats, they don't matter. Tell Nathan and Chris that Monday. So I'm telling you that right now.
2: the Mariners have the 22nd worst ERA the third time through the opposing bats lineup. So they get through the lineup the first few times just fine. They come back around the third time and they get absolutely crushed. And that's when you're needing to make adjustments, figuring out how to match up, and they just can't do it.
1: They get, as they would say, mollywopped. You should name a show after that. Mollywop Monday, brought to you by Simply Seattle, simplyseattle.com. Mollywop 15 at checkout for your discount. I do want to come back to actually that number in a second, but Chris, let me go back to something you said. I don't want to forget this. I think it is an interesting dynamic with this organization. First of all, I saw something on social media. I think it was one of our Instagram posts that we put up there, a clip from the show, and somebody said they're not an organization that's not serious about winning. All they care about is bobbleheads, and it's that same criticism, that same thing you hear all the time. I know enough people in the organization. You know enough people in that organization, Chris. That's not the case. I don't know anybody. Now, owners are different than people in the organization. Okay, if you tell me an owner doesn't care about anything besides the bottom line, I'll dance with you. But whether it's the guy on the business side who does care about the bottom line, Kevin Martinez, or whether it's Justin Jerry and anybody else, they care about winning. Like, they care about winning. So don't ever tell me they don't care about winning.
0: No.
1: But here's the problem with that. At some point, you have to make tough decisions. Mm-hmm. And you mentioned the popularity of Dan Wilson. Do you think if this man, this is a very hypothetical, and I put you in a bad situation, but if the manager's was Jeff Johnson, who worked in the Cardinals organization and was a AAA manager for Sugarland a couple of years ago, and now is the Mariners manager, and he had the same Game 7 Bizarro decision and everything else that Dan Wilson did, do you think it would be an easier decision?
0: I think so. Of course, Jeff Johnson or Parjus or whoever the heck they hired wouldn't have gotten hired in the first place in that situation. So it'd be a lot easier because, you know, the vetting process just didn't work. I think the ultimate thing here, and this is not meant to be a huge shot at the organization, I think the problem is that making this decision it's asking an awful lot of the sustainability of Jerry DePoto and Justin Hollander if you make that change. Because if you make that change and then it doesn't work, oh, you're really putting stuff on the line now, because he is a popular guy in that clubhouse. I'm not in there, but I've talked to enough people to know that the players like Dan Wilson. So if this doesn't work, you're talking about a lot of stuff. But to answer your question, absolutely, 1,000%. If this is just Joe Q interim, who is managing the Seattle Mariners, I think this decision's a hell of a lot easier.
1: It's interesting you bring up the popularity, and that was the criticism of service, right? That was the service criticism.
0: He lost the clubhouse.
1: I think now the organization in this town that has made more coaching changes than anybody in a shorter period of time would be our friends at Seattle Kraken, my other employer. And they were criticized a lot for it. But I can tell you this, when Dave Haxtell was fired, there wasn't a tear shed. Not one. By anybody. In the locker room, in the organization, in the front office, selling tickets, nobody was shedding a tear. When Dan Bylsma was let go, it was a different feeling, but it was the same. Like, this guy's over his skis, doesn't know what he's doing. It's not 15 years ago when he had Sidney and the rest of the crew in Pittsburgh and won a Stanley Cup. It's this, players did not worry about that. So that brings us to Dan Wilson, Nate. If that's the case, which I believe it is, what Chris said, and everyone that's in there at the clubhouse, it tells us this, those guys got to pick it up. Because if this is a guy you really want, well, prove it, Nathan. Yeah. Prove it.
2: Oh, absolutely. And this team is they have the worst batting average with runners in scoring position in Major League Baseball. I mean, you look at yourself in the mirror right there, and it's like, I can do the 20,000 foot view of the advanced statistics all day, every day, but I also played a fair amount of baseball. And I know when there's a guy on second and third and less than two outs, if you don't get that run in, man, you're holding yourself responsible. And that's your job as a baseball player to do it. And these guys are not getting it done. Every single game, it feels like you get to the fifth inning and it's 1-0 or 1-1 or 2-0. I mean, God forbid they ever just jump on a pitcher and put a game out of reach by the second or third inning. And you're right. It's on them to do it. They're going to have to step up and make the plays at the high leverage points, which is where they're really failing right now. And that's also the point that makes the manager look the worst when you fail, because those are the points that everybody remembers. Yeah. And if there's ever another option, if there was another guy that could have been there, if Luke Rayleigh could have been hitting instead of Rob Refsnyder, they're going to look at Dan, even though you can make an argument that the responsibility lies with a guy like Rob Refsnyder, who hasn't performed. He hasn't played the way that he has played statistically throughout his career. So it's going to be really tough. To your point, Ian, I do think it would be an easier decision to move on from a manager. I think that the Mariners' track record, and this is not necessarily a shot at them, it's mostly just an observation of fact. They are not reactionary. They are going to let things have time before they make choices. They give guys like Donovan Solano a lot of time to figure this stuff out. Scott Service was here for 10 years. Jerry Dipoto has been here for 12. Kevin Mather was given an entire weekend to just hang out before everybody decided whether or not what he had said was bad enough to actually let him resign. So they don't make quick decisions in Seattle. That is both a good and a bad thing, I think, from an organizational standpoint. So
1: it
2: would be harder, but I still don't think they'd do it.
1: Well, fellas, they also have they have a little bit of leeway because of the year that it is. Like Nate, like you mentioned, if in a normal year, you're six out of the AL West and you're three or four out in the wild card. It's not a normal year in the American League where just four teams are above 500. I mean, they do have that going for them, but it's not like again, I'll just go back. Like, this is not something we do on this show. I want to emphasize that. I mean, for all the stuff I hear people talking about, things like, hey, you know, no. We don't go after dudes' jobs on this show. We just don't. And I don't think we're even doing that right now, but I think it's a conversation that needs to be had. When our morning show, who has a great relationship down at spring training here with those guys, is saying he's a bad manager, that's a pretty strong statement. And as are others as well. All right. Colt Emerson's up. Let's talk about something good. And how long is he here? I also brought this up earlier. I kind of see the Cal Raleigh going on the injured list as a net positive. I'll explain why to you guys and see if you agree when we come back too. And then, Chris, you can tell us why the White Sox all of a sudden are decent. Like, what the hell's going on there? Real quick, Don Mattingly, 15-4 since taking over for the Phillies.
0: Yeah.
1: 15-4. Interesting. Maybe it does make a difference. We'll come back. More Molly Watt Monday next.
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1: Real quick, I want to hit this just real fast before we get to the neat meme details. We like Sunday Night Baseball now on NBC? I do. I kind of liked it.
0: Yes. Yeah. But you're asking somebody who is employed by NBC, so imagine if I said no.
1: Yeah. Roto World,
2: by the way. Crashing on me yesterday, so I'm biased against it, and I still thought the broadcast was fine.
1: Yeah, they do a good
2: job. It was good.
1: All right. I mentioned this before. The net. I see this as the net positive with Cal, and Chris, tell me if I'm just out to lunch. He wasn't helping you. Hasn't helped you all year. Hasn't done, I mean, I know behind the plate. I'll give you that, the defensive stuff.
0: Okay.
1: But offensively, not much of a difference between him and Mitch Garver, and that's really sad. Like, that's a scary topic of discussion. He was not right physically. Net positive. Get off. I think we talked about this last week, did we not? Like, hey, get healthy. Like, Cal, get healthy. I like the fact they put him on the injured list. I think they said, hey, the first 5 days, you're not doing anything. Because, Chris, they need him the second half of the season, don't they?
0: Oh, my gosh. If you watched this weekend, did you see a lineup that looked better without Big Dumper? Like, there's no way in Hades that you could come to that conclusion. Here's what I will say. They will miss his defense a lot. They will miss his framing. They will miss that he's a better thrower than Garver. And I think he's a better communicator than Garver from the people that I've talked to. And that's not really a shot at Garver more than a compliment for Raleigh.
1: Right.
0: And I will also point out that before the sit down where he missed 3 days and whatever, and then he goes 0 for 36, something along those lines. Mm-hmm. He was starting to swing the bat better. He was 10 for 29 and he was, I think he hit 3 or 4 homers in that time. So ultimately, because of that, that's why I say yes, because asking a catcher to play through a strained oblique is asinine. It's malpractice. So get him healthy because you need your 100% dumper to be able to do the things that I demand that they do. Yeah, asking him to play through that injury was insane. It, you know what? Some of this is on Big Dumper too, because there was a bunch of articles written about the Mariners trust Cal Raleigh. They trust him with his body. They trust him to make the right decisions. Homeboy, you made the wrong decision. It was the bad decision to keep playing through a strained oblique. And yes, the adults in the room should have told Big Dumper, no, you can't do this right now. And they should have done it sooner. But Cal Raleigh's got to be a little less selfish there and say, I need to go get on the shelf and make myself 100% so I'm ready to roll for the postseason and the second half of this year, because it's going to matter a lot.
1: Well, I think, Nathan, I think the thing is, it's look, you applaud the guy and it, you know, athletes that want to play through stuff and the toughness level, because we live in a world of the NBA. And when guys load management, guys taking days off, there missing playoff, again, whatever it is, right? I mean, and that's, you do, like, and so the three other major sports don't worry about stuff like that. The NBA does. So I applaud guys, and baseball players sometimes don't have, you know, the best reputation for being, quote, tough. But there's a difference between being tough and just being negligent and hurting your team. So he's on the injured list. Nathan, you were pointing, you agreeing with Chris?
2: Yeah, I the balance point between the thing with Cal is that we know Cal has played through injuries before. He's a major league catcher. He's been basically catching almost every day for the last 3 years. You don't do that without going through pain. And that's the tough thing. I was mostly agreeing with Chris that I think the adults in the room needed to sit him down earlier, because I just think that the way that Cal's mindset, that's such a fine line as an athlete to say, well, I'm hurt, but I'm not going to make it worse by continuing to play. And wow, I'm hurt, I need to sit down. Like, that, these guys are not wired to be able to have that level of nuance with their physical ability. If Cal can strap on the gear, he's going to want to play. And there needs to be somebody. The Mariners can say they trust him all they want. That's great. I'm sure that they do. They shouldn't completely trust him. And you shouldn't trust any athlete to do that. And that's not a criticism of the athlete. That's just athlete mindset says, yeah, if I can go, I'm going to go, especially as the team leader and especially as a catcher, which is the most injury prone position anyway. They're always hurt in some way or form.
1: Bumps and bruises are one thing, but when you've got, you know, muscle tissue, things like that, then it's, you know, that just, it doesn't seem to work. It just doesn't seem to work. All right.
2: Somebody needs to be telling him that.
1: Molly Wap Monday brought to you by Simply Seattle. 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Oh. All right. Chris, let's get to the pitching staff real quick before we're done. The starting, the rotation. Six-man, not a six-man. Piggyback, here we go. Kirby and Gilbert get rocked over the weekend. Where do you want to go?
0: Do you want to talk about Colt Emerson?
1: We will. We will before we're done. We will. We will. Yeah, we will.
0: Okay.
1: Yeah, we will.
0: Okay, just wanted to make sure.
1: Yes, yes, yes.
0: The rotation, there's been some good stuff. Boy, it's really frustrating to watch this lineup the third time through. And Nathan brought up the stats. Like, they have just gotten shellacked. And I need to do a deeper study on how much of it is predictability. Like, if teams are picking up patterns, I don't think it's a tipping pitches thing. I don't even really think it's like the stuff just isn't good enough to get you the third time through. But they are just getting clobbered. And there are, you know, a bunch of stats about how the third time through is always the most difficult.
1: Yes.
0: But it shouldn't be this difficult. It shouldn't be like the difference between like being one of the best pitching staffs in baseball to all of a sudden pitching like you're in Double A Arkansas. Like, it's just such a massive difference. I'm encouraged by most of what I've seen. I thought Bryce Miller looked really solid for the first five innings of his start. Thought it was a massive mistake for Dan Wilson to let him continue after those five innings, because the signs of struggles were there, but it's mostly encouraging. But there is some frustration there by why they are so flipping bad once the lineup gets a chance to see them more than a couple of times.
1: Nate?
2: Yeah, I think that's the biggest thing that you gotta really ask, because it's the same group that it has been for. I mean, there's no surprises here. This is by and large outside of Emerson Hancock deciding that he's a strikeout pitcher now. This is the same group of guys that it has been for the last 4 years. And this, the third time through the order penalty exists. It exists for all pitchers everywhere, pretty much. It hasn't been this extreme for this group ever as it is right now. And I don't know what that is. There's a possibility. I was looking into it a little bit. This rotation has by orders of magnitude the lowest walk rate in all of baseball among any starting rotation, which is great. But I do wonder if there's a point where they're working so hard at avoiding walks at all costs that they get through that third time of the order. And when the command drifts a little bit, instead of just kind of nibbling at the corners, now you're getting too much of the plate and then blammo. And then also there's just, I'm seeing stuff like, I don't know why George Kirby had to give up however many extra base hits he had to give Saturday before he got pulled. I mean, this, I don't want to circle it back to a topic we already discussed.
1: But four straight, wasn't it? Was it four straight? I think it was four straight.
2: An ability to mitigate damage that has not necessarily been exercised with the rotation.
1: All right. If you can we do one more segment, fellas? I'm asking for a friend. Her name is Jessamine.
3: Hey, guys.
1: tells me that we knew we needed to take a commercial because we do need, I had on the list, the cool thing this weekend, Colt Emerson coming up. And I do think it'd be good. This is where we lean on our guy that does prospects, Roto World. Hello, ladies and gentlemen, NBC Sports, Mile Y. Chris Crawford. Because Colt Emerson is
2: not me.
1: No,
2: definitely for God's sakes,
1: definitely not you. But we do need to lean on Chris. I think it's fair to say we're all excited about Colt Emerson. What are the expectations realistically for Colt Emerson, and what can he do to stick around over the next 10 days, Chris? Yeah, over the next 10 days, what can he do? We'll talk about that and wrap things up. Look ahead to the White Sox series, the juggernaut that is the Chicago White Sox series. We'll do that next.
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12: It's the French Open, where every point is a battle on clay. 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I competed there for decades. 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
1: All right, I apologize to the guys for keeping around for the whole hour, but I do. This is when I'm getting texts from people that are... I'll just say, when I'm getting texts from people that I like their... I trust their opinion, I value their opinion, and they say, this is a good show today... Sure. Then we keep it going because we got to talk Colt Emerson. All right. I mentioned this. I got a chance. I went down to Cheney Stadium with some friends on Saturday night, celebrating my buddy Darren's birthday. Outside of the fact that it was 42 degrees and raining, it was awesome. And I said that in the first segment. Ben Nelson, the group down at Cheney Stadium, the Rainiers do an unbelievable job. Like, get down there when the weather's good, enjoy a game. We watched the Sugarland Express, but it was fun because we stuck around through an hour and 45-minute rain delay to start the game because I want to see Colt Emerson. I guess I didn't have to stick around because he's going to play in the big leagues the next day. Chris, what are the realistic expectations for him?
0: Oh, that's a really good question. I would say the realistic expectations are solid average regular, a guy who helps you more than hurts you with the bat, a guy who helps you more than hurts you with the glove. And I think he's certainly capable of more, and he's certainly capable of less. This is a very young player who was, and I hate, batting average is what it is, but he's hitting .255 in Tacoma. It's not like he was just tearing the world on fire. Now, he had a good on-base percentage, and he's slugging pretty well, too. And I really am hoping that this is not a case where the Mariners are deciding to just transfer everything over and go power over hit, because I don't think that's going to work for Colt Emerson. But I expect solid defense. I expect very solid base running, and I expect good, but maybe not great offense from him in his first taste. But it's really cool to see him up and, a chance to play your first game on Sunday Night Baseball. I'm sure the Mariners were well aware of that potential opportunity. And I don't blame them for taking advantage of it either. But I think realistic expectations are a solid average regular player.
1: Nathan, what are you looking forward to with Colt Emerson?
2: Well, I think when Chris is saying that he's going to be a solid glove guy, the cool thing is, and I'm not saying this to be a jerk, that's going to make him one of the better defenders on this team.
0: It's true.
2: It's going to stand out. The level, not just the fact that he can make plays, but just the fact that he's a good athlete. And he's young, so he's in his athletic prime. He'll get around the diamond the way that other guys are struggling to do so. And he's got the arm strength to get the ball across the diamond too, which is great. I love that in theory, if he does not get swallowed alive as a 20-year-old in his major league debut, which I want to emphasize, if that happens, that doesn't mean he's a failed prospect. So absolutely, if he has a rough go here, just everybody be cool. He's 20 years old. But I love the fact that this guy has got such a well-rounded game. Like, he's just going to bring value. It reminds me of, like, a comp would be kind of like a faster Kyle Seager kind of an experience, where there's not really great at anything, but also kind of good at everything. So I'm not a scout. I'm not a prospect guy, but I've loved this guy since the day they drafted him. And so, I think that the idea of him becoming that kind of, not this year, but becoming that, like, I don't know, top 10-ish at his position year in and year out kind of player who makes maybe 2 to 4 All-Star games in his career. I love that for the Seattle Mariners. And I love that for us as fans. It could be a really fun career to watch.
1: Okay, that's an interesting name you brought up. Chris, if he ends up being Kyle Seager, that's good, right?
0: Yeah, absolutely. And, you know, don't think of the end of Kyle Seager's career where this guy was just like doing everything he can to just sell out for power to be valuable. But if he ends up being that type of player, I think that's a wonderful thing. And I think he has a higher ceiling than that.
1: Okay.
0: But that could be the floor there, which is pretty exciting. By the way, wearing number 4, I'm pretty disappointed. I guess they're not going to retire Mark McLemore's number.
1: Or Harold Reynolds.
2: Disrespect.
0: Well, I'm okay with that one, but I'm not okay with Mark McLemore. He's a very important part of my childhood. Oh my
1: God. Chris, why the hell are the Chicago White Sox at least decent at baseball now?
0: Because they hit the piss out of the baseball.
1: Well, that's
0: why they're good at baseball right now. They have Ding Dong Johnsons all over the place. And I will go back and say it. I wanted Munetaka Murakami so freaking bad. Mm. And a lot of organizations passed on this guy. And I get it. I think he's striking out in about 107% of his plate appearances. But he still has hit 17 home runs. But they've got guys like him, Colson Montgomery. Chase Madoff is going to be a pain in the tuchus for a long, long time. They've got some guys who can really hit. And then they have some pitchers that have been. Davis Martin might be the Cy Young right now. They don't get to face Davis Martin, thank goodness, this time. But the White Sox have some bashers, and the Mariners need to be careful, because if you leave pitches in the middle of the plate, if you are, like Nathan was talking about, more concerned about not walking guys than anything else, well, you might watch them walk around the bases.
2: The White Sox have hit the second most home runs in baseball, by the way. Two fewer than the Los Angeles Dodgers, so I think it's pretty clear what the game plan there is.
1: They get Brian Wu tonight, who had the one little blip on the radar screen against Kansas City his last two starts, so he's been really good, gone 6 innings, quality starts both times, giving up just 2 runs in those 2 starts. So, I mean, so Wu goes tonight. Just, you got to get this thing going. I mean, there's just no doubt about that along the way. I haven't seen a lineup. I was kind of waiting to see the lineup here. If it would come out while we're on the air, they're just going to hold off. We're not going to give those guys that. We're not going to give that. I would assume. Just the real quick thing for me would be this. Do you think there's much or anything that Chris, that Cole Emerson can do that even when Donovan comes back, they make a move and say Rivas goes down? Or do you think he's just here for the duration of Donovan being on the IL?
0: I think that's going to totally depend on how he looks. Like, and more than the stats, it's going to be how he looks, how comfortable he looks. If he acclimates himself well, then I think Colt Emerson is here to stay. If he scuffles, it is not a big deal to send the guy back to AAA and to go to work on things. We have seen for every Julio Rodriguez, who I know is bad start to his rookie year, mm-hmm. but for every one of those, there are a bunch of guys like Mike Trout and players who just really struggled in the first taste of MLB action. But if he acclimates himself, Colt Emerson makes the Seattle Mariners a hell of a lot better, and you don't have to worry about service time stuff. The contract that he signed and everything else has taken that away, so you're not worried about that type of thing. Yep. If he makes you better, he needs to stick on the roster no matter when Brendan Donovan comes back, because he's a lot better player than Leo Rivas. I'm sorry. I can't watch the Leo Rivas experience anymore. Thank you for that hit. Thank you for some really pesky at-bats. But you cannot be a starting player on the Seattle Mariners in the year of our Lord 2026.
1: And you know why that is? Because, Chris, let me go back to episode 1 of 2026.
0: Yeah.
1: What did Chris Crawford say?
0: I demand it. I absolutely demand it. And that's why I'm not willing to put up with this. And you can talk all you want about how, hey, they're 2 games back. Hey, the whole conference sucks. That's not good enough for me. I need to see a baseball team that looks like it can win the gosh damn World Series. And I have not seen a team that can win the gosh damn World Series at all in the year of our Lord 2026.
2: Really quick, and I totally agree with all of that. I have similar demands. I expect to be disappointed because that's traditional. But if you want something to watch in the short term, in the here and now, just wanted to update everybody because I know everyone's on the edge of their seat. The Mariners are facing left-handed starting pitchers today and tomorrow, which means our boy Rob Refsnyder is going to get plenty of plate appearances. The tracker currently has him at 7 hits on the season, putting him 15 hits behind A.J. Pollock in 19 fewer games than A.J. has played as a Seattle Mariner. So if we can get Rob a good week here, we can get him 3 or 4 hits in this week, we can get him back on track. I know everyone is really glued to their seat here. We are going to get Rob Refsnyder past A.J. Pollock in the year 2026.
0: Please and thank you.
1: Chris, the Refsnyder at-bats over the next couple days and the Pollock, A.J. Pollock, Rob Refsnyder tracker, I feel my phone will be blowing up with the Molly Watt plus Bento text thread that I have going on.
0: The tracker's one of my favorites. Thread so quickly for my own mental health, man. I'll check it every once in a while. But if you just see a thumbs up on a random post, it's me just saying, yeah, I'm still alive, basically, because that thing's dangerous for my health.
1: Well, and part of it is we included Benton on it. So I think that did.
0: Oh, what a terrible decision. Terrible. Except for, I love the updates on how Little Benton is doing in the game,
1: yeah,
0: man.
1: That's
0: the only thing I really care about anymore.
1: My favorite part is the updates on how things are going in Little League, period. Like, as you know, when he pointed
2: can't
1: out,
2: drink and watch the kids play baseball anymore.
1: What is this?
0: I thought it was America. Little League level. It kind of matches everything, really.
1: What world are we living in when you've now banned red solo cups at a baseball game? For kids. Like, what world are we living in? That's the only thing that got me through it, to be honest with you, for years.
0: Like, see, R.I.P. Toby Keith.
1: You can be responsible. Just go sit in the outfield, have your red solo cup, do your thing. Away you go. Yeah. Apparently,
2: one bad apple ruins it for everyone.
1: Well, let's remember he's in Snohomish County. All right.
0: Let's just remember that.
1: He's up in Snoho. He's up in Snoho.
2: I get it now.
1: Does it make more sense? Kind of connect the dots. Okay. Mm-hmm. Chris, six games this week, 3 White Sox, 3 Royals. What do they need to do?
0: 4-2. They got to have a winning week. They have to start putting together some winning weeks. I hate that they play the Royals so freaking much because those games are never normal. And with the way this season is going, there's going to be like a 19-18 game that they win or lose. That just sends me to my grave. And I leave my card collection to Nathan is all I can say. It's like, this is just going to be such a disastrous week, I feel like. But you got to go 4-2. You got to have winning weeks.
1: The Royals are the last place team in the Central. They're only a game and a half behind Seattle right now.
0: It's bonkers. It's 10 pounds of crap in a 5-pound bag, my friend.
1: Thank you for Anders is smiling right now and laughing as he's changing a dirty diaper. All right, Nathan, thoughts on the week?
2: 4-2, and I really can't emphasize enough that if it's anything less than that, it's fine. If they go 3-3 or 2-4, whatever. Like, we'll just complain about this in a week. But to Chris's point, games against the White Sox and the Royals, for whatever reason, are just fraught with emotional turmoil and mental hijinks. And I just think that this is going to be a completely miserable week in a way that most Mariner weeks are not, even for the Mariners, unless they go 4-2 or better. It's going to be exceptionally frustrating.
0: And then they go to Sacramento after that. That's going to be... I don't like it.
2: Yeah, we're going to have to check in middle of next week after the A's series, too. That's going to be fun.
1: Yeah, well, we're going to find a day next week. Maybe it'll be Tuesday early because we got Memorial Day next Monday. So, I'm with you. I think this is an interesting week. I'll just circle back. If people are just tuning in, listen to the first half hour today, first segment. I think it's an important week for the manager. I think it's a really important week for the manager. All joking aside. Big thanks to Simply Seattle, simplyseattle.com, MollyWop15 at checkout. Hey, we want to see Mile Y. Where can I do that, Chris Crawford?
0: YouTube. Go to YouTube, search for Mile Y, ignore the Camila Cabello videos, find my pretty face instead, and click on all the videos.
1: You can you can watch us on YouTube. You can watch Chris Crawford on YouTube. Nathan is only on YouTube via voice.
2: I feel like my greatest contribution to society is that you cannot find me on YouTube. That's my gift to everybody.
1: I might tend to agree. All right. Well, we love you guys both. Thank you so much. We'll talk to you next week. That's Nathan. That's Chris. It's Molly Watt Monday. 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
13: 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M's get swept by the Padres this weekend. Just one hit yesterday, 8-3 loss. Vetter Cup goes back to San Diego. It's actually not a cup, it's a guitar. Can't drink out of it, it's just a guitar.
14: How many cups can you drink out of? The Stanley is...
13: Stanley's real.
14: Yeah.
13: Yeah. I don't know. I should ask Jackson Anderson. World Cup? Probably.
14: CONCACAF? Is it a cup?
13: I'm trying to think. Well, the one they brought in here, what did they bring in here? The Club World Cup. But that thing, they wouldn't even let us look at. Like, we had to stay like 15 feet away from it. So I think the Stanley Cup's unique in that regard.
14: Yeah.
13: Plus, it's just been through hell. Like...
14: You mean everybody drinking out of it?
13: Yeah, I mean, it's been sterile. The guy takes care of it afterwards, but yeah. Anyway, Vetter Cup. Way we go. Colt Emerson, number one prospect for the Mariners system, or at least one of them, is up with the Mariners right now. I'm waiting to see. Do we have? We don't have a lineup yet. Come on now. Where the hell's the lineup at? Anyway, he's up. Played yesterday. Got a walk and did score a run in the game. White Sox night, 6:40. Brian, woo, on the mound as they try to get things going back here to finish off the six-game homestand before they head to Kansas City this weekend. Caitlin Clark, Fever, beat the Storm yesterday, 89-78. Aaron Rye becomes the first English-born golfer in more than 100 years to win the PGA Championship yesterday. NFL, Nashville is going to host the Super Bowl in 2030. Aaron Rodgers signs a deal with the Steelers. Montreal, Buffalo tonight, Game 7. Eastern Conference semifinals, 4:30 in Buffalo. Knights and Avalanche already set to start the Western Conference Finals at 5 on Wednesday. NBA Conference Finals start tonight. The Spurs take on a team we won't talk about at 5:30. And the Knicks host the Cavs in Eastern Conference Finals, which begins tomorrow.
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1: All right, I'm going to get into the NFL in just a second. That's bad on me because you played the great NFL bumper music. Good on you, bad on me. We're getting to the NFL in a second. We're going to wrap up the schedule talk. Two things first. One, 49451, that is the Tacoma Dodge text line, 49451.
2: We do have a lot of talkbacks, by the way.
1: And I was going to ask you if you have some talkbacks, Jess, go to the iHeartRadio app, red microphone.
2: We have a lot.
1: Speak 30 seconds and away you go. One thing, Jessamyn McIntyre, that I did want to mention.
2: Yeah.
1: Just to kind of wrap up our Molly Wop conversation. I thought it was a... I'm so hesitant in this world. I hate talking about people losing their job. I just do. It's not something, and people listen to me for almost 20 years here on this station. It's not something I make a habit of doing. I don't know how often I've ever even called for a guy's job, to be honest with you. Thought about it, and I'm not saying that either, like with Dan Wilson right now. I'm just saying that the conversation with Nathan and Chris, I thought was strong because it might be a big three games for the manager. It really might be.
2: Tensions are high down there.
1: You were there yesterday.
2: I was.
1: And you said tension. You said you kind of felt it, right? Mm-hmm. In the clubhouse. And then they went out and lost again. So they're probably even higher. I do know this. And listen, baseball's a weird sport because you got to try. You try hard anyway. Like, you don't want to ever have a bad at-bat. It's not like in basketball where, you know, I just had a five-minute stint out there. I didn't really give it all, especially on the defensive end. Or hockey where I had a couple bad shifts and just, you know, got outworked, lost a couple one-on-one battles, what have you. Baseball is a little different that way.
2: It's so individual.
1: So individual. You know, I tried to get to that ball. I couldn't. Physically couldn't get there. But with baseball, if, you know, all the report, like Dan is very, very popular with the guys in the clubhouse, they just got to do a better job for him. Because at some point, because of the expectations for where this team is, they just have to do better. They can't keep just scuffling around. And yeah, it helps because this year your team is playing in a really bad league with a really bad division. And so you can screw around for most of the season and still win the division. The question is the manager the guy that can make the right decisions in the biggest times of the game, in the biggest games of the year? Last year, the answer ended up being no in game seven. He gets a second chance this year. There have been too many opportunities this season in which people have that are far more knowledgeable than me have questioned in-game decisions. Now, I will also not lay that entirely on Dan Wilson. I think at some point you got to look around. You got other guys in the dugout. You got other guys on your coaching staff, pitching coach, bench coach, all those things. But I think it's a big three games for him. So we'll touch on that. The Aaron Rye story, just real fast, cool story. Before I get back to the Seahawks and some stuff I want to touch in on with the schedule that I didn't get to last week, so I wasn't here. He's a really quiet, soft-spoken guy. Golf's not for everybody. And one of the reasons golf isn't for everybody is not for every sports fan. If you don't play, you're probably not a huge golf fan. If you do play, you might be a fan, but not a fan of some of the guys that win. They're country club snobs, kids who grew up with a ton of money, all that type of thing. I get that. That's largely a big part of it. Aaron Rye's not one of those. He's unique. He has club iron covers on all of his irons. He wears two gloves. But the iron thing is one that got a lot of attention this weekend. If you didn't hear the story, it's a great story. Mm-hmm. He does that because his dad and his mom, very much working class folks, immigrated from India, ended up living in England. He's an English resident, first Englishman to win in forever, or ever win there, 100 years. And he has the head covers on because when he was growing up, his dad spent so much money on his clubs so his kid could play that he didn't want to damage the clubs. So he had head covers on all the irons, which most people don't have. And some guys like look at it, and there's people like, what's Aaron Rye? What's he doing? He's got that club head covers too. It's in tribute to his dad.
2: I don't know the etiquette of the sport enough to know that would be an odd thing to see.
1: And he did it to protect the clubs that were such a massive investment for his own family so he could play. And it pays off because the guy ends up being the PGA champion. I think it's just cool. He's a lot more laid back, a lot more mellow. Comes from much more humble background than many golfers do on the tour. He's a guy you can root for. He's a guy. In fact, just 2 weeks ago, the tournament before this, there was two tournaments in the weekend. One was what they call a signature event, top guys play, no cut, everybody gets paid. PGA started doing that with the LIV stuff and trying to, anyway, he didn't even qualify for that. He was outside the qualification number, so he had to play in a smaller event that weekend. So you can root for this guy, and good for him, man, paying tribute to his dad. All those years. And he said, I'm keeping those things on. The second he got to the PGA Tour, he didn't have to, he gets free clubs. They don't pay for their clubs. Mm-hmm. Whoever you're playing for, TaylorMade, Callaway. I like Callaway. Doesn't matter. You get the club. Whatever you want. He that wasn't him. So good for him. All right. You can play that music again. Bump back. Let's go. Let's transition.
2: Go. Let's do this.
1: All right. So here's the deal. I mentioned this earlier. I didn't get a chance to break down the schedule. What was the consensus that you got from everybody with the schedule on Friday?
2: Easier first half than second half, for sure.
1: Okay.
2: A lot being talked about them having so many national games, mm-hmm. not an international game, which is favorable
1: so good.
2: For the schedule.
1: So good.
2: Danny on Friday, and I know that they did Hard Knocks, and he kind of said, you know, he thinks they took one for the team there, because even though it's not an official rule, if you do Hard Knocks, then you likely are not going to be forced into an international game.
1: And they've changed some of the rules. They did change that one. They changed the one about every team having to play national games and all that kind of stuff and prime time. So, but yeah, I think we talked about that before I went on vacation, that it really felt like there was a little give and take. We don't want to go to England or wherever.
2: I thought they would, just because of the Durday like connection. I thought that they would have one there.
1: It's a competitive disadvantage for a team in Seattle.
2: It 100% is, because they're traveling time zones.
1: Just, I don't know this for a fact, but just being around Mike McDonald long enough, he doesn't care. He wants to win football games. What gives me the best chance to win a football game? Not going overseas. Okay,
2: and as a Super Bowl champion, he has the right.
1: Can I deal with Hard Knocks? I'd rather not, but whatever, we move on. So, all right, so here's what I looked at. What matters to me? Back-to-back road games. That's the first thing I always look for. When you have back-to-back road games, they have 2.5. I say 2.5. Arizona, Washington early. Mm-hmm. And then they do have another one, but there's a bye week in between. They play at Vegas and at San Francisco, so I don't really count that one. And then this is the thing I just hated. This is a part of the schedule. I mentioned before the Rams and the Rams 2 out of 3 at the end. This is the third year in a row that they have ended the season with back-to-back road games. Third year in a row, back-to-back road games to end a season. What? Like, what? Like, 24, 25, and now 26. Back-to-back road games to end a season.
2: You know what they were doing by scheduling the Rams last.
1: I get that, but why not flip-flop them? Seattle plays in L.A. on Christmas, and the Rams come here to end the season. Like, three straight years, the Seahawks have finished the season with back-to-back road games. And again, playoff teams in that. 3 years ago, it wasn't that way. But last year, Carolina, playoff team, and the 49ers, playoff team, right? This year, they go back to Carolina for week 17, which is the 16th game of the season, for the second year in a row.
2: All the way to the East Coast, too.
1: Which I'll get back to that game in a second. Whatever. When they do play the Rams, it's interesting, two of the final three games, 16 and 18, I mentioned this earlier, the Rams, great. Key stretch. This, to me, is a stretch, because I want you to tell me what Corbin said in a second, but let me give you this first, because I know Corbin had some thoughts on this the other day when he was with you guys. There's a five-game stretch, weeks 4 through 8. At home against the Chargers, at home against the 49ers, at Denver, at home against Kansas City, and at home against Chicago. So those five games, to me, that is the stretch of the season. Mm-hmm. Week 8, you're going to come out of week 8. And where are you at that point? Because Chargers, good football team. 49ers, good football team. Denver probably should have been in the Super Bowl last year if Knicks doesn't get hurt. Kansas City, if Mahomes is healthy. Oh, by the way, Ken Walker, he finally has a running back. They're going to be okay offensively. Defensively, I got my questions because of the fact both their top corners are gone. Mm-hmm. But still, it's Mahomes, it's Kansas City. And then Chicago, who many people believe, if they're not the second, they're the third best team in the NFC. That's a hell of a stretch. That stretch, to me, is the most important stretch of the season. You get through that thing and say in those five games, 1, 2, 3, 4, 5, you come out of there 4-1, you're probably in great shape. But you could easily come out of there 2-3. And remember, all that matters in the NFL standings, the only thing that matters, the right-hand column, the loss column. That's what matters. That's what matters in the NFL. And where does that loss column look? Like, where are you at in that loss column? Last season, Green Bay got in at 9-7-1 as a wild card team. Barely got in. And the tie basically got them in. You cannot afford more than 7 losses in a season if you're going to be a playoff team. But this team doesn't aspire to be a playoff team. This team aspires to be the NFC West champions. So that stretch is really, really big. Now, I did say this, top destination for the road. It's a no-brainer. It's Vegas. Not even close. It's November 15th with Vegas. That's the only, that to me is the only one worth, that's worth its weight in salt, is going to Vegas. Like, it's a horrible road schedule for fans. Like, a horrible.
2: Yeah, it's not great.
1: I mean, I personally like Philadelphia. I think Philadelphia is worth going to a game in. It's not, I don't think it's as crazy. And now, again, I was in a press box, but we walked around enough. We did live shots in the stadium. I don't think Philadelphia is as bad as people make it out to be. I think it's kind of cool to be there with the atmosphere and everything else. The problem with Philadelphia, night game in December. No thanks. No thank you. Want no part of that. No thanks. All day, every day. I think SoFi is worth going to, the last game on January 10th or 11th, whenever it is. I think SoFi is great to go to. I love Charlotte. I love Carolina. Mm-hmm. But there's a decent chance that you're going to go to that game on January 3rd and the weather's going to be crap. It rains there. It rains there. We've been there when it rains. Otherwise, I think they got one of the coolest. I'm a big barbecue guy. I base it on food, too.
2: Well, I was going to say.
1: And I love me some Max Speed Shop. It's kind of like the Ferrelli's of barbecue. It's like a bunch of, it's kind of smaller, like a small family-owned chain in the Carolinas. I'm in on that. But outside of that, man, it is not a great road schedule at all. Denver, no thank you. I think the stadium's just so average. That's why they're going to get a new one at some point. And at Washington, I can tell you right now, that's the last place you want to go. Absolutely. Stadium's in the middle of nowhere. Stadium is awful. You want no part of going to Washington. Arizona, it's going to be 125 degrees on September 20th. It's a bad road schedule for fans.
2: Yeah, it is. That's
1: Vegas,
2: a good point.
1: Vegas is
2: yeah.
1: The one. Vegas 1, SoFi 2, everything else, stay home and watch it on TV. That's my travel recommendations for you, especially now because flights are expensive, right? You just flew somewhere. You use miles, but that's it. So that's my schedule. That's my hot takes on the schedule. That's all I got for you. That's all I got. Because at the end of the day, you just got to play all 17 and away you go. The two road games end the season's a little harsh. I do love the Rams, two of the final three. I think that's fun because you get there, you control your own destiny. Unless you've really kicked it all year, you got a great opportunity. Home and then there, great opportunity to take care of business. I love that kind of. It sort of feels like college football. In a sense.
2: I was going to ask that. Yeah.
1: You get like Ohio State, Michigan at the end of the year always is a big game. Mm-hmm. Always is a big game. Auburn, Alabama used to always be a big game for, and I'm talking about for standings reasons. Auburn hasn't been as good lately, but you get my point, right? Mm-hmm. There's been a few Apple Cups that have been that way back in the old Pac-12, right? That came down to, hey, 2018, 2021.
2: 2018 was the big
1: right?
2: one.
1: Yeah. Right, yeah. Like those things. I love the fact that the final game, and they've done a great job of this. They have told you what they think the NFL has. They don't think the 49ers are in the same category as Seattle and the Rams because that's why the 49ers see the Arizona Cardinals last game of the year. So overall, schedule is what it is. Not great for fans to travel to. Not places I'd recommend going outside of SoFi and Vegas. And Vegas, the stadium, I think is overrated, but it's Vegas and it's November and what the hell, get the hell out of Dodge and go down there and have some fun.
2: It's kind of the time that people who live in our area travel.
1: Yeah, go down there. That's yeah. I always say yes to Vegas. I like Vegas. Not everybody does. And away you go. All right.
2: It just depends on the length of the trip.
1: Let's get a break in because you said we got some talkbacks to get to?
2: Yeah, we have a lot of them.
1: Talkbacks. We got a ton of texts as well to check your thoughts coming up next.
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3: The level is yellow. You got to be concerned, but it's what we do every year. Pitching's been hit or miss. Offense non-existent. Worst manager in baseball by far. And we just forced our young superstar up, future of the franchise, yesterday, after telling him at 1 o'clock p.m., already in full uniform in Tacoma, that he had to rush up to Seattle because they needed him tonight. Give me a break. Dan Wilson is John Stanton's puppet. We have the best staff in baseball, albeit some injuries and a little bit of struggles, but that's not the main issue. We can't hit the ball. We can't hit lefties. Can't wait for tonight. 6'10", 22-year-old prospect. Oh, I'm sure that's going to go great. I'm sure we'll just light him up. Give me a break.
24: Guy's a little bitter.
25: Yeah.
24: Guy's a little bitter.
25: That does happen.
24: Ask the question in the first hour in the noon hour today if you're just joining us. Concern level for the Mariners, green, yellow, orange, or red, went through it all. Before you go back to the voice text, here, just a couple of these. It's pretty good. And if you missed our Molly Wop segment, especially talking about Dan Wilson, that first segment was sensational with those guys. 206, yellow is the concern level. So not too bad. But for Dan Wilson, it's red. There's actually a bunch of those that are saying the same thing. Dan Wilson, red. Red for Wilson. I think it's going to remain yellow until they make a change at manager because I think Dan Wilson is red. He's holding this thing back. Green. Won't tell anybody else how to feel, but not sure how it could be other than green. That's from our buddy Marcus right now. So Marcus not concerned. Give me a couple more voice texts.
26: Hello, show.
24: Hello.
26: I am definitely more of a rust terracotta kind of color. It's a red, yellow, orangey mix. I am very, very, very concerned. We can't fire the manager if he's a Hall of Famer. We can't hit because they have a Hall of Fame manager as a hitting coach. I just see all sorts of just bad.
24: So I got a couple more here. 206, orange, which was number two. Like that's the second worst one. DEFCON 3 says 360. 602, red. Three straight that say red. One says bright red. Orange, orange, orange. Red, red, red, says the 206. They're a hot mess, my belief. Wrong person in the manager spot. Interesting. There's a lot of... Man, I was looking through this. There's a lot of, on the text line, Dan Wilson criticism. We have some more talkbacks?
25: Mm-hmm.
24: Okay, keep going.
27: Growing up here in Washington State,
24: yes,
27: as a kid, mm-hmm, I never realized how far we were from other major cities until my dad threw all of us kids in the back of a station wagon in the early 1980s to take a trip from Seattle all the way to Ensenada, Mexico.
24: Oh, God.
27: That's when I discovered how far we were from major cities.
24: Brought up earlier that Anthony Rizzo spent a good chunk of the broadcast yesterday ripping on how far away Seattle was from everything else. Beautiful stadium. Backhanded compliment. Great weather in the summer. Backhanded compliment. But it's so far away. God, I felt when we went there, it was just so far. Okay.
25: Okay.
24: Really? Dude, you're on a charter.
25: Yeah, exactly.
24: You're on a charter. You're not like an NBA player or an NHL player where you're playing back-to-back games in two different cities three times over the course of a week or whatever. That's not the case. Fella, relax.
25: You're there to be on TV and talky-talk.
24: Well, but I'm just someone he's talking about as a player. And I'm like, guy, you're not... But yeah, it's such a weird... It's just a weird... I don't know why it bothered me. You know what? I'm being very petty. I'll be honest with you. It shouldn't have bothered me, but I do. Look,
25: it's okay to be defensive about the city you live in.
24: I think part of it is this. Like, like people always say, I didn't have a brother growing up, but people always say this. If you have a sibling, right, you can pick on the sibling. Nobody else can. Right? I can pick on my city. I can pick apart my city all day and every day. But you can't. You cannot. Stop it.
25: You're not a part of this family.
24: Rizzo. Dipstick. All right. You get a couple more, it looks like.
4: This is the Ancient Mariner again. Just listening to Molly Wap.
24: Yep.
4: And I want to tell
24: That's our
4: you.
24: Demo.
4: Dan Wilson is a bad manager.
24: Well, I'll just go back. Nathan and Chris were, and contrary to what you may think about Molly Watt Mondays, we do not go around calling for people's heads. Yep. They do not make a habit of that. And they didn't, they were right on the cusp of that today. I think Dan Wilson's managing this year has been a problem. It just has been. That's not up for debate. Decision making in what, but I want to give Dan a little bit of. It's not just him. He's getting stuff from upstairs. He's getting stuff from others in the dugout. But the hard thing is, if the struggles continue and say you get through, I don't know, maybe like, you know, those guys both thought this is a big week for them. I tend to agree. I think the next three games are big for Dan Wilson and for the Mariners. Just more Dan Wilson, the bigger picture for the Mariners. If you're still two or three games under 500 by the end of June or even the All-Star break, I think you got some interesting discussions you're going to have. All right.
25: Now, did we get these Mariners moves in that were just made?
24: No. Can you fire? Oh, hang on.
25: Robinson Ortiz has been recalled from AAA Tacoma. Patrick Wisdom reinstated.
24: Yeah. So Mariners falling roster moves. Robinson Ortiz recalled from Tacoma. Mm-hmm. Patrick Wisdom, infielder, reinstated from the 10-day injured list. Domingo Gonzalez is optioned back to AAA. Leo Rivas, option to AAA Tacoma. Brennan Davis was selected the 40-man roster, option to AAA Tacoma. Davis is an interesting story. He's a guy that is having a really good year. He's a former first-round pick by the Cubs. Second-round pick. And he was added to spring training roster. They had to put him on the 40-man or he could decide to go somewhere else. So Rivas, though, going to AAA Tacoma, and Patrick Wisdom brought back up as your utility infielder. The rest of those things are just other paper moves along the way. Okay, what else you got? Text wide.
5: The M's are totally at an orange. I felt they overachieved last year. We're not that good. Go Hawks. Go Mariners. Go Cougs. Suck it, Softy. Jeff Gig Harbor.
25: Thank you for that, Jeff.
24: Jeff, why do you not like Softy? What's your problem, buddy? Huh? What's your problem?
25: I'm sure he'll give us a reason to at 2:45.
24: More than likely.
25: All right, I got a couple more.
6: Okay. Hey, Ian, Seattle sports guy here with another update on your Seattle sports. The struggles continue for the Mariners, and Dan Wilson remains on the hot seat, although he is popular with the players. The news is they're going to go in a different direction and go more negative. They'll be interviewing Sean Figgins. Also, the Mariners have announced 48 more bobblehead nights. Those include Richie Sexson and Scott Service to focus more on the bobbleheads and take away from the god-awful play on the field.
25: Well.
24: All right, do you got one more?
25: Yeah.
7: So this weekend I was watching a nature show, and they showed an elephant taking a huge dump. And I thought, that's the biggest turd I've ever seen in my life. Then later, I was watching the Mariners play, and I thought, make that the second biggest.
24: God.
25: That'll do it.
24: That's it. That's how we... Where's Clifford at, by the way?
25: Oh, yeah.
24: We haven't heard from Clifford lately. God, I hope I hear from Clifford. Well, Clifford's already been replaced in the little promo rotation for iHeart with a tennis... Is that right? Like a tennis thing? Have you seen that? Heard that?
25: I believe.
24: Where's Clifford at? I want Clifford. I want the Clifford promos back. And I want Clifford calling back in on the talkbacks.
25: I do like those ones.
24: All right, let me go back to text line 49451. That is a Tacoma Dodge text line going through here. Let's see. Ian, orange 70 to red 30. They're still playing with broken souls from the ALCS in regards to what your concern level is for the Mariners. 206, orange, they need to make coaching changes. This is an interesting one here. 206, if this is actually a World Series contender, we're not even having this conversation. To a point. I know what you're saying, but I would say that to a point. We're still having the conversation. The reason we're having the conversation is because the expectation is World Series. It's at least ALCS.
25: Well, it has to be now.
24: Has to be. You set the bar last year. It's the same damn team. Right?
25: Yes. With the absence of not many.
24: Let's see. 206. We can paint the rosiest pictures that it's still fairly early. Nah, it's a different club. It's in a different club. Magic and spirit of last season mostly vanish, a fading memory, continuing torture of what it is to be an M's fan. I'd ask that person, what if they sweep the next three? Would you feel better? Right?
25: Oh, I mean, that's what it comes down to with baseball. We've been saying that they did the right things that they should do against bad teams, right? Like the Astros, they took care of business there. 3-1. And then getting swept by the Padres at home, not a good look. But they could turn that around in just one series.
24: Mm-hmm, mm-hmm,
25: get above 500 and be just fine.
24: Okay. I see a bunch of things about the people leaving the city. I'm not going to get into that today.
25: No. Yeah.
24: All right, here we go. Well, it took all of 1 weekend to see how the American League stinks narrative is lazy and useless. Can we just remain focused on the M's and what they need to do to become a legitimate contender? The reason we bring up the American League stinks narrative, as you said, is because it's the only thing keeping them in it. I thought what Chris said, and Chris or Nate, one of them said, is right on. In a normal year, they would be 6 or 7 out of first place
25: right. In
24: the division, and they would be 3 or 4 out of a wild card spot right now, with plenty of time to make it up, but they would be out of it.
25: Right.
24: Right?
25: Yeah. And I mean, obviously, Cal has been playing through something. So has JP. I mean, Cal's not that JP got sent down, but he hasn't been to his potential quite yet. And we don't know what he's playing through.
24: Do you guys, this is from the 360, do you guys think that maybe upper management won't fire Dan because it can control him and afraid of an experienced manager, it won't have as much control possibility? What's interesting about that is...
25: there's a lot of text coming in with that narrative.
24: That's an interesting one because of this. DePoto hired a first-time manager in Scott Service. Then he hired a first-time manager in Dan Wilson. So they haven't had an experienced manager under this regime.
25: You're right? Correct, yeah.
24: It's an interesting point that person makes. Let's see. Lack of contract extensions for JP, Logan, and George may be impacting the locker room vibe. I thought one of them had that. I don't know. I'll be honest with you. I'm not the biggest guy in contracts. So I should know that better. Hey, Furnace. This is all caps, by the way. M's fans need to relax, as Aaron Rodgers would say. Ton of injuries right now.
25: I like that. That's how I know people do talk to text. It's because it's
24: can
25: Furnace.
24: Can you do that? Oh, Furnace. He might just
25: that's
24: be
25: the way
24: saying
25: it's
24: that.
25: Spelled. Oh, well, if you're going to be burning, just like Jim Rome or something, then might as well be called the Furnace.
24: 360, I'm at a Moscow Red level of concern right now. I think they peaked last year already.
25: See, I don't think that. I think that they are building towards what Jerry DePoto has been planning on for the last 5 years, and he might be a little late to the party.
24: Yeah.
25: But I don't think they peaked last year. I don't think this was a one-off. I really don't.
24: I'll read this one because it's a good one. The guy, this is a long-time listener. 206, you don't call for head coaches to get turfed, but we do have to consider your Ernie Kent era. I did call that. I did want Ernie Kent fired.
25: That.
24: 100% I wanted
25: him also fired. Was fair criticism.
24: I wanted him fired basically the day he got hired. Maybe a week later, but
25: tell you many stories of seeing him not doing his job when I was on campus.
24: That was a Bill Moose special. That was a Bill Moose special. There was no reason for him.
25: He was not a good coach.
24: I'm trying to think back how many guys in 20 years since I've been here. Holmgren, no. I was bummed when they let him go. Mora, I was actually critical on the air for firing him after 1 year, which is weird because Jim Mora likes to slam me on the air when he comes on with us.
25: Yeah, he does.
24: But He's
25: a fiery dude.
24: I actually said I don't think he should have been fired, and then I got talked to by, at the time, Seahawks president Todd Lewicki about that, how he needed to get fired, okay?
25: Oh, wow. So you're getting it from both.
24: Mariner managers, so many, who knows, probably have called for some. Claren over his skis. I like Lloyd. Wedge just quit. Yeah, I think Kent might be the one guy that I've actually said fire him. Oh, no. Paul Wolf.
25: Oh.
24: And that pained me because I liked Paul as a guy. He's a nice dude. But
25: he's a coug.
24: But he needed to go. But pro guys? No. I thought about Dave Hackstall, but I didn't say it out loud.
25: I would think you just questioned.
24: I questioned a lot.
25: Yeah, it wasn't you were calling for a head. It just, hey, is this the right guy?
24: Dan is okay, not even 2 years in. Another one says, Dan's okay. He's not the worst manager. Okay, so you're not the worst manager? That makes you okay? No. Softy is at Jimmy's on first. He'll join us next.
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5: From the Foxer Team Weather Center, I'm Chief Meteorologist Brian McMillan. We'll have a mix of high clouds and sunshine today with high temperatures around 66 degrees. Tomorrow is looking nice as well. High temps in the mid-60s with mostly cloudy skies.
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24: Alrighty then.
17: Yo.
24: How's Jimmy's on First Street today?
17: Good, yeah, good. So far, so good. Bar just opened up.
24: Well, there you go. Yeah. And that's a good thing.
17: I mean,
24: if you got to watch that baseball team again, you might need a drink.
17: If you're sitting here across the street from T-Mobile, you may just stay here and just hang out in the bar. Yeah. Why not? Yeah. I don't know what the hell. Here comes the White Sox. But, you know, this isn't the old White Sox pinata that we've had in years past. So
24: No.
17: I don't know, man. I love when people make proclamations this time of the year. I heard Chris Crawford on the air. We got to go 4-2 or it's all over.
24: In fairness, for the last 4 years when we wrap it up, I go, what do you want to see this week? And so I always ask those
17: 4-2.
24: And you know what they always say? 4-2.
17: 4-2. But then does he actually to the end
24: no,
17: of it?
24: Actually, a lot of times they have said, I'll say, what do you want to see this week? Like, if it's not a 5-1, like depending on who you're playing, if it's not a 5-1 week, you're having a bad week. But I mean, 4-2, you win two series, you're fine, you're feeling good, right? All good, right?
17: I mean, I don't like the fact that we're 7-1 against the Astros and 15-25 against everybody else. I mean, if I would have told you like 4 years ago, you'd be at a point in time where you'd be saying, thank God we have the Astros in our division. I'm not sure you would have bought that, right?
24: Correct.
17: If not for them, we stink.
24: Let me extrapolate some more math out for you.
17: Yeah.
24: If we take the Padres out, they're 15-19.
17: Okay.
24: Take the Astros, like, take the Astros and the Padres outliers out, you're 15-19, so you're still 4 under .500.
17: But you still kind of stink, though.
24: Well, you can't beat a good team. You can't beat a good team. Yeah. I don't know how much of it you heard. What's Dave saw? I don't want to take your show away. I don't know what you're doing today.
17: Yeah.
24: Dan Wilson. A problem?
17: We'll have an update on the poll, by the way, coming up on the radio.
24: What's
17: show.
24: The poll? What's
17: we
24: the poll?
17: We did a approval rating. Oh, you know how they do like this? Presidential approval ratings and all that stuff.
24: Yeah.
17: We did one for Dan Wilson over the weekend.
24: Okay.
17: And we'll get to that.
24: Okay, I need to vote on that. I need to vote on that. Hang on, I'm going to find her. Is it your poll?
17: Yeah, I just hit it, but it's not turned on back in the studio. So
24: okay, there you go. Dan Wilson approval rating.
17: Don't give it out yet.
24: I'm not going to give it out. I'm looking if I should vote on
17: just
24: it.
17: Just turn my thingamajigger up, will you?
25: I'm working on it. There. Your thingamajigger.
24: Thingamajigger. So approve
17: just,
24: or
17: you just turn it on. That's all you do.
24: All right. There you go. All right.
17: Apparently, it's very difficult to turn it on.
24: Try it again.
17: That's okay.
24: Try it again.
18: Update on the poll.
24: There we go.
17: Coming in the 3 o'clock hour.
24: Okay. And there's two choices I see here. Approve or disapprove.
17: No weasel option, man. Do you approve or do you disapprove? That's it. End of story.
24: You know what? You know? If I were to vote, I think I would say disapprove.
17: Okay. Good. Well, you're just a big hater.
24: I am a hater.
17: When they win the World Series, you can't go to the parade.
24: Okay. Is that a promise?
6: Is that a promise? I don't have to be downtown for 500,000 people?
17: Okay. I would agree to that, by the way. If you made me that deal, you said, here's the deal, man. The Mariners can win the World Series, but when they do, you can't go to the parade. I'd say, where do I sign?
6: I'm signing up right now,
17: I'll
6: man.
17: Watch it on TV. Plus, with the ridiculous SPD rules or the Sports Commission rules,
6: yeah,
17: whatever it was during the Seahawk parade, we couldn't do jack squat anyway.
6: Actually, so. I changed my mind. First of all, I won't have to be at the parade. I'll be at Jimmy's on First, and we'll be doing everything there. Yeah. I want to be a part of it because nothing entertained me more in the last calendar year than when you and the police officers were battling about where you could go for the Seahawk parade.
17: Hey, you want to go to jail? You want to serve time? You better back up, boy. Like, okay.
6: Do you want to serve time?
17: Could we have done like a GoFundMe, you think, to bail me out?
6: Well, think about this for a second.
17: People would have contributed? Or do you think Rich Moore would have said, hey, why don't you stay there and do a show?
6: Yeah, hey, I'll send some gear down with you. Can you call in? Can you do a phoner from King County? Now, think about that for a second. Now, I know it was the heat of the moment, so you didn't have time to really think about it.
17: Right.
6: But let's think about this in Seattle terms.
17: Okay.
6: You can do almost anything in this city and not get arrested.
17: Yes. You can do drugs in the middle of the street.
6: Exactly.
17: You can sleep on the sidewalk.
6: You can
17: poop on the sidewalk.
6: You can do everything.
17: But I can't take a microphone to go out and interview Leonard Williams.
6: If you would have walked out on live radio with a microphone to talk to Big Cat, you would have been put in handcuffs, thrown to the ground, and taken off to jail.
17: Yeah, but the guy doing smack would have been given a 5-star hotel. Yeah,
6: the guy next to you? The guy next to you doing crack, doing an IV on his arm as you're trying to go out to do the interview.
17: God.
6: You're fine, fella.
17: Some hardened criminal over here. Oh, what'd he do? He tried to interview Sam Darnold. What'd that guy do? He's just pooping in the street. Leave him alone.
6: Imagine when that one comes across the prosecutor's desk.
17: God, dude.
6: And then the guy goes, who is it? Dave Mahler? Never heard of him. Dave Mahler. Okay.
17: Well, that's the mistake that Eugene Robinson made when he got caught with a hooker in Miami before the Falcons
6: Super Bowl.
17: He wrote down on his booking form, professional football player. Nobody would have known who he was. He would have been just Gene Robinson in town for the game.
6: Just a accountant. I'm an accountant.
17: That was back in the day when there was no Twitter, no Facebook, no nothing, man.
6: God, that's right. I forgot about that.
17: Could have gotten away with it.
6: That's back in the day when stuff happened before games, right? Barrett Robbins, Eugene Robinson.
17: Just word to the wise. If you want to get arrested with a prostitute the night before a big game, just say that you work in a record store. And nobody will know who you are.
6: All right?
17: Never give your real identity.
6: Work in a record store. Are there record stores still?
17: Give your Instagram.
6: I work at Tower Records. Leave me alone.
17: God, I used to love Tower Records, man. Tower Records, Tower Books. Used to be one in Bellevue, by the way.
6: I drove by the now QFC former home of Tower Records today, and I was just I hate seeing that. Come on, man.
25: Did you guys have Sam Goody?
6: Sam Goody.
25: That was our New York one.
17: We had Sam Goody.
6: Did we?
17: Yeah, we had Sam Goody.
6: Oh, we did?
17: Goody.
6: Okay. Yeah. I don't know that.
17: Yeah.
6: I remember hanging.
17: What was the one that was up in Northgate for a while?
6: Oh.
17: The record store.
6: Yes.
17: Up in Northgate.
6: I can picture it right now.
17: Is it still there?
6: No.
17: What was the name of it, by the way? God.
6: We've lost all the good things. Magnolia Hi-Fi. Remember that? Car
17: silver
6: toys.
17: Platters. Thank you. Yeah.
6: Silver platters. There
17: silver
6: you go.
17: Silver platters still there, by the way?
6: No, I don't think so. No.
17: Magnolia Hi-Fi, are they gone?
6: Yeah. Oh, yeah. Yeah, long gone.
17: Really?
6: You know the worst part about Magnolia
17: that
6: Hi-Fi?
17: Sucks.
6: I think the first Magnolia Hi-Fi that closed was the one in Magnolia.
17: I thought they had one in Best Buy now. Didn't they partner with Best Buy? Magnolia Hi-Fi?
6: I don't know. What's a Hi-Fi?
17: I thought there was a Magnolia Hi-Fi in Best Buy.
6: All I think about is your stereo thing with
17: Jack
6: you.
17: Jack Roberts
6: appliance. Oh, Jack Roberts. Crazy Jack.
17: Dad.
6: Yeah.
17: Well, I got two stereo stories. I got one with my dad, one with Hugh Millen.
6: Mm-hmm.
17: The one with my dad went and bought one of the big, huge entertainment systems with the cabinet and all that stuff.
6: Yeah.
17: My mom made him take it back.
6: Whoa.
7: The kids don't deserve it. Take it back.
6: Well, you probably didn't. Son I mean, like you're she was probably
17: Dad's
6: right.
17: Like, I tried, kids.
6: What did you do that day to not deserve it?
17: I don't know. Probably
6: got up. Got out of bed.
17: Yeah, woke up exactly. Went to school.
6: Exactly.
17: Breathed.
6: Just was me. I was just Dave.
17: This is the kind of stuff you talk about when your team gets swept by San Diego, boys and girls.
6: Well, listen, you lost the Vetter Cup, and I think we should all be traumatized
17: by
6: that.
17: Oh, God, the Vetter Cup. The Vetter Cup can take a walk off a freaking short pier. Are you kidding me with that? Is that the dumbest thing we do in this town,
6: the
17: Vetter Cup? Are you kidding me?
6: If it's not, it's in the running.
17: There's only one person that likes it, and it's Tim Booth. That's it.
6: Yeah.
17: That's it. Everybody else thinks it's dumb.
6: Wouldn't that be
17: dumb?
6: Wouldn't that be the reason not to do it?
17: 100%.
24: That's what I thought.
17: 100%.
24: All right, what do you got going on today?
17: He's not even a freaking Mariner or a Padre fan.
24: I know, but
25: he's a Cubs
24: right?
25: fan.
24: He's a Cubs fan,
17: God,
24: yeah.
17: Dude, what are we doing? What do we got today? Hugh Millen's on today at 4, a little more at 4 with Hugh.
24: All right.
17: Bill Krueger will join us at 5 o'clock tonight. We're going to talk about Colin Emerson getting called up and his thoughts on George Kirby's game he had yesterday and a lot more.
24: Okay.
17: His take on Dan Wilson. So we'll get to Bill at 5, and then we'll do our Softy and Dick's cockamamie hardball pregame show at 6 p.m. before the M's take on the White Sox.
24: I bet I could see Hugh Millen, a young Roosevelt High School.
17: Yeah.
24: Hugh Millen, right, spending a lot of time at Tower Records.
17: Oh, tons. And the Squire Shop.
24: Yeah. Well, with Squire Shop, bell-bottom jeans.
17: Yep.
24: Right?
17: Yep.
24: Right? Oh, yeah.
17: He was bell-bottom. Well, was he bell-bottom? Yeah, he would have been.
24: He's
17: bell-bottom.
24: He's older than I am. He's definitely bell-bottom.
17: Late 70s, early 80s. Yeah, he would have been right there in a bell-bottom.
24: Yeah.
17: I never got into the bell-bottom craze. I was already into, moved on to, like, gotcha shorts. Remember the plaid short craze?
24: Or acid wash jeans, your bleach. You take your jeans and put them in bleach and wash them. Yeah.
17: What do you think's coming next, by the way, in the fashion world for high school?
24: I think we're coming all back to that stuff.
25: It's
24: all
25: very cyclical.
24: Yeah.
17: Retro?
24: Yeah, retro.
17: Okay.
24: Yeah, bell-bottoms
17: might
24: be done.
17: Don't we have kids dressing up as animals now?
24: I don't
17: in school?
24: Know. I don't.
25: I just like Kendrick bringing back the flare gene.
24: Oh. Well, we'll talk about that tomorrow.
17: All right.
24: Because when they lose their four straight, we'll talk about that tomorrow.
17: Looking forward to it.
24: See ya.
17: Yay. See ya.
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11: 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But all that noise is drowning out the actual story.

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6: Well, happy Monday, everybody. Headlines right here from Jimmy's on First across the street from T-Mobile Park. Softy Dick Jackson with you until 7 o'clock tonight. 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
7: So we got one damn hit.
6: Well, the Mariners had one damn hit yesterday against the San Diego Padres and lost 8-3. Swept by San Diego, 22-26 overall on the year. 3 with the White Sox starting tonight. Brian Wu versus Noah Schultz in Game 1 this evening. M's have made a couple of moves. They've called up lefty Robinson Ortiz from AAA Tacoma, and they have sent infielder Leo Rivas back down to AAA.
8: Aaron Rye yesterday became the first Englishman in 107 years to win the PGA Championship. Fired a 65, winning by 3 shots. And did you hear about Garrick Higgo, our old friend that was late for his tee time?
6: Yeah, I did.
8: He decided to part ways with his caddy after he was given a 2-stroke penalty on Thursday. He ended up missing the cut by 1 shot for being late to his team.
6: Unbelievable. NBA, the Western Conference Finals begin tonight. Spurs and you-know-who, 5:30, Game 1 in Oklahoma. Eastern Conference Finals start tomorrow with the Cavaliers at the Knicks, 5 o'clock from Madison Square Garden in Game number 1.
8: And that is because the number 1 seed Pistons were ousted in Game 7. They got hammered at home, 125-94 to the Cavs behind 26 from Donovan Mitchell.
6: And multiple reports, by the way, that Nashville has been awarded Super Bowl 64. L.A. is getting it this year. Atlanta the year after that. Vegas expected to have it the next year after that. The draft also in 2028, reportedly, by the way, guys, is on its way to Minneapolis, Minnesota.
9: And here we go.
10: And now, two goofy, wacko, out-of-touch homers.
11: 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Just horrible.
5: Live.
8: 41 yards.
5: From Elliott Bay.
12: Can you feel it now?
5: This is Softy and Dick.
6: You know, you should actually tape a hair right there. So when Jackson says, turn your microphone up a hair, you can just go
8: a hair.
6: Just tape a hair, right? I don't know what kind of hair you want it to be.
8: Well,
6: that's
8: mine come
6: you,
8: out
6: pal.
8: Pretty easily at my age.
6: Don't
8: so
6: be
8: I
6: pulling
8: can...
6: your hair out, Dick. All that's right. Disgusting, man. You want to do that? Go to the bathroom. I think we just tape a hair. I mean, every freaking show we do in a remote, Jackson's always right before the show starts, Dick up a hair or Softy down a hair. Just a hair. Well, let's
8: sometimes
6: tape,
8: he says
6: let's
8: like,
6: tape a couple hairs there.
8: Yeah, sometimes he says like 3.2%.
6: That's right. Next time Ian uses this piece of equipment or Jessamine uses it or Chuck uses it or Bucky or whoever, if there's hair on there, you know why.
8: Right.
6: We put it on there to know exactly what the hell Jackson's talking about. Well, are we good now with the mic levels, Jackson, or do you want me down
13: good.
6: A hair?
13: I mean, Dick has barely talked, so we'll see what happens.
6: Well, if you want him up or down a hair, just let us know, and we'll take care of it. Well, here's what we got. We got a lot to get to from Jimmy's on First. Between now and 7 o'clock today, Mariners swept by the San Diego Padres. I saw where they are now 7-1 against the Astros and 15-25 against everybody else. So thank God the Astros are in the American League West. Look, not a good series, man. Not a good series for really anybody. I mean, the pitching was not great. The bullpen was not great. The hitting was terrible. I found it kind of funny that, well, not funny, ha-ha, but funny as in kind of, geez, what the hell's going on here? This is kind of weird. That the only reason why the Mariners had any success offensively yesterday was because while George Kirby was getting

0: his ass kicked, Giolito's arm went numb because he was in the dugout for 4 hours, and he came out and walked the first three guys that he saw. So without George Kirby getting knocked around like a pinata in the, what, the sixth inning yesterday, or the fifth inning yesterday, whatever it was, the Mariners would have had no success, you know, against these guys. And now you're starting to hear the drumbeat, right, the criticism, the whispers about Dan Wilson. And we threw a poll out there, which we'll get to in a minute here in a second, asking for Mariner fans to give us their approval rating of this guy. You know, it's really easy, approve or disapprove on the Twitter account yesterday. So we'll talk about that in a minute. But you're starting to get to a point, guys, where you kind of got to pick it up a little bit, right? And I understand that you're only two games out in the West. I'm not talking about losing the division and missing out on a playoff spot. I'm talking about finding yourself in a hole where the only way to make the playoffs is going to be through the division championship, where the wild card might be too far out of sight. And then on top of that, how about this for an idea? Never mind the standings. It's May 18th. The hell with the standings. Let's just talk about how this team's playing. Let's talk about how they're performing. Because I thought the goal this year was to make the World Series and win the freaking thing. Right? Not just to make the playoffs or come close to making the playoffs. And right now, and there's reasons for it, which we can get to, this team looks nowhere near like a World Series contending baseball team.
1: Well, and the question is, how many of these things are fixable? The manager is not.
0: Right.
1: You are going to get Dan Wilson decisions all season long and in the playoffs.
0: So you're telling me that you don't think that he can learn from any past experience, and the next time, like let's say the Luke Rayleigh, was it Connor Joe or Ref Snyder?
1: Connor Joe.
0: Let's say that type of scenario comes up in a month from now, that he won't lean back on that and say, you know what, I did this a certain way a month ago, I'm going to try something different now. You think for the most part, I'm not saying you're wrong, by the way, at all. You're saying for the most part, you think Dan Wilson is pretty much set in his ways. Is that fair to say?
1: I think you can improve as a manager, but I don't think you can snap a finger and go from what Dan Wilson is as a manager right now with barely 2 years, not even 2 years of managerial experience. You can't snap a finger and then say, yeah, go out and face Dave Roberts in the World Series and win a managerial battle against him.
0: Right.
1: You know, just like you didn't win the managerial battle against John Schneider last year in the playoffs. You're not going to win a managerial battle in the World Series. And what's bad about that is, yeah, it'd be great if you just to get to the World Series, but you don't have the talent advantage over the Dodgers. So not only do you not have the managerial experience, you don't have the talent advantage either. So that's not fixable. Some of these things are just naturally fixable because of the injuries.
0: Right.
1: Miller, Brash, Spire, Raleigh, Donovan, Vargas, Robles. All pivotal pieces to last year's run have missed 166 combined games due to injury this year.
0: Yeah.
1: I mean, that's huge.
0: No doubt.
1: It's been absolutely huge, and it's one of the reasons why their bench is so bad, because their bench guys have had to start, which makes the bench even worse. They have the fifth most pinch hit ABs in baseball, and they have the ninth worst OPS off the bench. And then against lefties, here's the question. Are they going to be able to hit lefties? When everybody's back, are they going to be able to hit lefties, or are they going to continue to struggle? You got a 6'10 lefty on the mound today. Now, he hasn't been very good this year, but you got a 6'10 lefty on the mound today, and you are, as a team, hitting 193 with a 576 OPS against lefties on the season.
0: Well, blame Jerry for that, and blame Justin for that. Or how about this for an idea? Blame the players.
1: Blame the players.
0: Blame the guys making millions of dollars a year who can't hit water if they fall off a Titanic when it comes to hitting lefties. So, look, I mean, these are all problems that we've diagnosed and that we've documented many, many times already. I mean, we're just broken records now at this point with this stuff. They suck against lefties. Okay, they've sucked against lefties all year long. Mm-hmm. Dan Wilson's making terrible decisions. Well, Dan Wilson's made some bad decisions all year long. And I honestly don't know if it's got anything at all to do, Dick, with the fact that he's a first-time manager. I mean, first of all, he's no longer a first-time manager. He's almost had the Mariner manager job for 2 years now, going back to when he was named the interim guy, the full-time guy
1: in August
0: at the end of the 2024 season. We're talking 21 months ago is when Dan Wilson was named the manager. So the idea that he's still young, he's a first-time guy, I don't buy that crap at all. All right, enough with that. And number two, there's plenty of guys in the game, plenty of dudes in the game that were first-time dudes that had success. There's also a lot of guys that did not have success. I understand that. But there's a lot of guys that did have success, man. Look, managing a baseball team is not the most difficult thing to do when it comes to coaching in professional sports. I believe that coaching in the NFL is the most difficult thing.
1: I agree.
0: If you're a baseball manager and you take advantage of a lineup and you take advantage of a gut feel. The only difference between a baseball manager and guys like you and me is that they've got access to more information than you and I do. They have access, and I'm not even talking about numbers, guys. Mm-hmm. I'm not talking about baseballreference.com or fan graphs or whatever. I'm talking about, you know, was the guy out with his girlfriend the night before the game too late? Did he wake up sick as a dog? Was he out drinking too much? Is he getting into a fight with his wife? Is he having a bad day with one of his teammates? Blah, blah, blah. Is he banged up? Did he get hit in the balls in the batting cage and nobody knows about it, right? These are all the things that managers know that we don't know. You know, what's the guy's mindset like? What's his attitude like? What's his confidence level like? So I don't have any doubt that Dan Wilson can manage a lot of that stuff. I just think that when the team is losing, and they're losing partly because of a decision that he's making, the injury factor is going to exasperate it. For example, let's say, what's their record right now? Are they 22 and 26? Is that right? Let's say they were 26 and 22, and they had four extra wins, right? And they were sitting there in first place. I don't know how many people are talking about Dan Wilson's managerial problems, but they are talking about him because he's not helping the ball club when other guys aren't. When Cal Raleigh's hurt, when Donovan's hurt, when Brash is hurt, when Spires hurt, when Robles is hurt. J.P. Crawford had to leave the game last night. He's back tonight, by the way, hitting leadoff for the Mariners at shortstop. You're asking your manager, hey, don't be the reason why we don't win these games, okay? Look, if guys are banged up, I get it. You're not whole. This baseball team is a shadow of what it's supposed to be roster-wise because so many dudes are banged up right now. Even guys like Josh Naylor, right? I mean, yeah, he's got 10 stolen bases, but Josh Naylor, the first 45 games last year after the trade from Arizona, had a 760 OPS. Right now he's at 675. His numbers are down compared to what he was doing a year ago for you. Plus, there's no more Eugenio Suarez. So they are a shadow of what they were supposed to be roster-wise. But when the manager starts making mistakes – and you get down to, you know, reason 3, 4, 5 why a baseball team is not winning, the manager usually is going to be near the bottom of that list. And right now, unfortunately, with all the injuries going on, he's a guy that sticks out like a sore thumb.
1: Well, it sticks out even more because these guys win and lose by the blade of a knife. Nobody plays more one-run games.
0: Right.
1: And it's a broken freaking record with this team. Every single year, the Mariners play the most. They've had I heard Goldsmith talk about it on the air a couple of weeks ago. He was like, the Mariners have more one-run games in the last 5 years, the last 4 years, the last 3 years, the last two years, and the last 1 year.
0: So when you have a manager
1: making key errors, all we need him to do is be a net zero.
0: Okay.
1: Can Dan Wilson just be a net zero where he makes as many good decisions to win games as he makes bad decisions to lose games? And I don't believe he has been that at this
0: point. I guess I understand your point. I would have higher expectations than that of him. I would say there needs to be a reason why he's the guy. There's only 30 of these teams in the world. In Major League Baseball.
1: Well, you know the reason why he's the guy.
0: No,
1: he's
0: Dick,
1: Dan Wilson.
0: Right. But that's not my point. My point is for you and me. Like, for John Stanton, he can do whatever the hell he wants. John Stanton can have an autographed Dan Wilson bobblehead above his bed for all I care. I'm talking about for people like us that root for this baseball team and media. I mean, first of all, you do whatever you want. Maybe Jackson likes it because he's got a bobblehead of him, too. I have no idea.
1: Well, I just can't expect
0: I'm just saying. Well, but then why is he here? Honestly. Then why is he here? Then why aren't we calling for him to be fired? I mean, Dick, I understand what you're saying. And trust me, I'm with you. Like, I got a text from a buddy of mine over the weekend, fire Dan Wilson. Stanton's never going to do that.
1: No.
0: He's not going to do that.
1: I've just thrown that.
0: You and me are having a conversation about what we think. Never mind the group think tank. Never mind the sheep. I'm talking about what you and I think, what Jackson thinks, what the audience thinks. And if you're literally telling me that you just want Dan Wilson to sit there and be an empty suit and not screw everything up and be a net neutral?
1: Yeah.
0: That's ridiculous.
1: Because I think our baseball team is good enough to make the playoffs and go far with him. It was last year.
0: They need more
1: help.
0: Did
1: Dan Wilson win a lot of baseball games for you last year?
0: No, but if you had a better manager, maybe they would have won Game 7.
1: Maybe.
0: That's the whole point.
1: That's right.
0: Game 7, you could argue, was the equivalent to a month of Major League Baseball in the middle of the regular season. That's how impactful it is. I just don't want – my point is this. I don't want to be sitting here saying all I want in a manager is don't screw it up. We don't have the Yankees roster. We don't have the Dodgers roster.
1: Yes.
0: We don't have the Braves roster. We're not good enough, even when everybody is healthy, to just say, don't screw it up. Just sit there. You know, it's like Tom Hanks in A League of Their Own. Wave your little hanky. right? But, say hi to the crowd, kiss a few babies, shake a few hands. I want the manager of this baseball team, for as little impact as I do believe, I'll remind you again, I've told you this a million times, and I think you share the same opinion, for as little impact as baseball managers sometimes have, I do want to have them to have some impact. I want there to be a reason why Dan's the guy and not Manny Acta or Alex Cora or Rob Thompson, who just got fired by the Phillies, or whoever. I want there to be a reason why the guy's here, and maybe there are. Maybe there's positives to him that we don't know about. Maybe there's things going on behind the scenes that we're not privy to. But I always want everybody on this roster, whether a coach or a player or a trainer or a psychologist or the guy selling ice cream, there's a reason why we're choosing you, right? There's a reason why we're choosing you. And if the best you can do is tell me that the reason why you're here is because, well, you just don't screw things up, then get rid of him. And bring in a guy who can actually help the team.
1: I was thinking about this earlier today. If Dan Wilson would have been brought in as the interim manager on a team that was 60 and 100,
0: right,
1: and they were rebuilding, and they were like, you know what?
0: Right.
1: We're going to go through a 3 or 4 year – let's say it was like in 2019,
0: sure,
1: right?
0: Sure.
1: And we're going to go through a 3 or 4 year rebuilding project, and you're going to build with us, and
0: right,
1: you're going to become – A veteran savvy manager in 3 or 4 years,
0: mm-hmm,
1: I'd have been totally fine with that.
0: Mm-hmm.
1: But you handed the keys to Dan Wilson of a perennially,
0: right,
1: 90-win baseball team that on a blade of a knife either makes the playoffs or misses the playoffs every single year.
0: Well, did they make a mistake firing Service? I mean, honestly. I mean, are you telling me that they should have kept Scott?
1: No.
0: Right. So they should have fired Scott, but they should have hired somebody else.
1: Well, we said that up the day
0: right.
1: It happened, Dave.
0: Well, no, that's not what we said.
1: We were like, is he the full-time manager?
0: That's exactly what we said. We didn't say, why is he the guy? We said, why are they just giving it to
1: right.
0: him now? Let him prove it. Let him take a couple of months at the end of the 2024 season, right?
1: Correct.
0: Let him prove himself for a couple months, and let's see what happens. And go into the offseason, do a full interview process, go talk to all these dudes. I mean, you know, DeRosa's name was out there, Joe Maddon's name, whatever, and maybe since then there's been some moves made by guys like DeRosa where you don't really like him either, but we didn't know that back then. I'm just saying you could have gone through the entire process and you could have made what you really, I think, stole from Wilson. And this is the point I think that we made when it was announced that he's the full-time guy, was the idea that he was the best available, right? Because that's all Mariner fans want, right? That's all the team should demand, is that we get the best guy available. When the Mariners hired Lou Piniella, he was the best guy available. Was Dan Wilson the best guy available? Well, we don't know because he didn't talk to anybody else, right? He didn't
1: That's
0: bother
1: right.
0: going through the ringer and doing interviews with people and talking to everybody and finding out, you know, maybe when it was all said and done and you did talk to all these dudes we talked about, Dick,
1: right.
0: maybe you would have felt like, hey, you know what? We still think he's the guy. Great. Fine. Then hire him. But you really, I think, took away that idea to cement with the fan base that we did everything we could. We flipped over every rock
1: right.
0: to get the right guy, and we still came back to Dan Wilson in the end, and he was our man, yet you didn't do that.
1: Yeah.
0: So now people are left wondering what would have happened if you had done that.
1: Well, and it's just really frustrating that you have the most successful season in Mariner history. At least you've gone the furthest than
0: right.
1: you've ever had before.
0: I think it's the most successful.
1: And you, yeah.
0: For me.
1: And you go back to that day, and the taste that you take away from that year
0: right.
1: is, why did Dan do that?
0: Right. right.
1: And that's unfortunate, you know?
0: Yeah.
1: And I'm not saying...
0: Talking about the Bizzardo thing?
1: Yeah.
0: Right.
1: I'm not saying fire Dan Wilson. What I'm saying was, you better improve quickly.
0: Mm-hmm.
1: And you can't just keep going through these, you know, managed by numbers in the sixth and seventh inning that
0: yeah.
1: screw you up later on because you don't have the foresight to see what's going to happen in the eighth or ninth, and other managers look like they're scheming
0: yeah.
1: circles around
0: yeah.
1: you.
0: Well, and there's some guys available right now that have had success. I mean, look, you know, we all know the names, but I just think this. I think that there's a growing sentiment among the fan base that people are getting a little bit frustrated with Dan Wilson as the manager of the baseball team, and I don't have any problem with it. I mean, you want to blame him, then blame him. You want to blame injuries, then blame injuries. You want to blame guys not performing even when they were healthy, guys like Cal Raleigh not having a great year or a down year so far, then fine. I mean, look, you know, most most of the moves you made over the offseason, for the most part, they're not working. I mean, Donovan's fine when he's healthy, but he's not healthy.
2: Yeah.
0: Rob Refsnyder's got a 425 OPS, for God's sakes,
1: Donovan's
0: right?
1: Turning into Rashad Penny.
0: You need these guys to be available, and that's a problem. I mean, that's a talent. That is a skill, is being available. And Brandon Donovan right now does not possess it. Who knows how long he's going to be out there, saying maybe early to mid-June, for God's sake. So, look, it's not time to panic. But I would just say this, that when you're getting close to the 50-game mark, you're in your garage and you're dusting stuff off for the garage sale coming up next weekend. There's a panic button over in the corner that you can kind of – you think it's a panic button, but you're not sure. You got to go dust it off and double-check. We're on the way to walking over there to dust it off to see if it's actually a panic button. One of those old Office Depot
1: Well, what
0: things,
1: was the date that you said
0: button.
1: You want to unveil the standings?
0: June 1st.
1: June 1st. So we're 2 weeks away.
0: A couple weeks away, right? June 1st. So I just don't like the way this team's playing. I mean, obviously. I mean, look, the standings, you could be, you know, 10 games over and be 2 games out in the West. I'm like, whatever, fine. You're 2 games out, you're right there. It's going to be a freaking war. It's going to be a dogfight all the way until the end of September. It's what we thought it was going to be, you know, potentially. That's not the problem. The problem is this team looks nothing like a team that's ready to win anything this season.
1: That's right.
0: The way they're playing right now.
1: But the good news is you don't have a playoff game till October.
0: That's right. Their defense is terrible. I mean, J.P. Crawford just every day continues to go out there and just look like he's lost at shortstop. I almost said something else. Right? But you can't take him out because he's got a bat. He's got a decent bat. And the Colt Emerson thing, we got to talk about that. There's some people that were critical of the Mariners, the way that was handled yesterday. We'll get to all that and more. A lot more to get to from Jimmy's on first. We will update the Dan Wilson approval rating poll that we threw out over the weekend. Coming up next, live from Jimmy's on 93.3 KJRF.
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27: From the Fox 13 Weather Center, I'm Chief Meteorologist Brian McMillan. We'll have a mix of high clouds and sunshine today with high temperatures around 66 degrees. Tomorrow is looking nice as well. High temps in the mid-60s with mostly cloudy skies.
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0: Now we're getting ready for the Mariner game tonight against the White Sox. There's a big line to get in tonight. I'm not sure what the giveaway is this evening. Maybe it's a Funko cooler or something like that, whatever it is.
1: Check it out.
0: Here. Care Bears night? Or that was at Houston. Last week, right? Houston had Care Bears night, right? Or was it here? Who had Care Bears night the other day?
1: That was in Houston.
0: Houston.
1: Yeah.
0: How many is it today? 18? Turn around and tell me how many kids are online right now, that big, gigantic line you see.
1: Oh, my God.
0: Maybe one. One or two.
1: Yeah, they're all
0: a bunch of grown-ass nerds that are waiting online for whatever the other giveaway.
30: It was a fourth wing
0: night. Unbelievable. What's the giveaway tonight? Josh Naylor bobblehead
1: tonight. Josh Naylor bobblehead.
0: How come you guys aren't in there? You better get in there. It's only the first five people. You're screwed. My God. No wonder there's so many people on this.
1: Well, it's a two-day giveaway, so if you miss out today, they're going to do another one tomorrow.
0: Oh, is there really?
1: Yes.
0: Okay. Well, you know, people can afford to go to one game, so what the hell. I don't know. Anyway, we're back here at Jimmy's on First, getting ready for the Mavenids and the White Sox tonight. So I missed the Friday show where you guys did your bracket with the best logo in Seattle sports.
1: Yeah, did you see the results?
0: No, but it really wasn't the best logo because it was just everybody gets to partake, right? Like, there's multiple Sonic logos, multiple Seahawk logos.
1: Yeah, we took the best of all.
0: You
1: what
0: just
1: we was
0: gave
1: the best
0: everybody
1: of all.
0: A shot. This is like the All-Star game in baseball. Everybody gets a representative, right? That's what you did.
3: But ultimately, well, I mean, if you think about it, like, if the, each team's best logo goes in, the ultimate winner will be still the best.
0: Right, but isn't the point, though, to take the we talked about this before I took off, because you guys were doing it, and I said the top eight is not the top eight logos.
3: No,
0: it's one logo from each team.
3: Yeah.
1: Well, there was
3: and
1: only
3: we're
1: two,
3: taking the best
1: the
3: of the
1: goal,
3: best.
1: Yeah,
3: the
1: I
3: goal
1: think
3: is to find
1: only,
3: the number one.
1: Right.
3: Yeah.
1: I think there was only two logos that I think would have been well represented that didn't make the cut.
0: Which were what?
1: And that would be the current Seahawk logo.
0: Right, right.
1: And the current Mariner logo.
0: How about some of the other Sonic logos that didn't make it in there?
1: I don't think any.
0: None of them?
1: For me personally,
0: okay.
1: If it's not the basketball Sonic logo, throw it out.
0: Yeah. Well, I think it's really hard, I think, for a lot of people to look at, like, the Storm logo, the Sounder logo, the Kraken logo, and I don't want to even just pick on them. I'm just saying any logo. Like, let's say you're not a basketball fan. You don't like the NBA. Maybe the Sonic logo and say, well, that's just that logo. I don't like them, so the hell with them. Can you look at the logos and just say, hey, from an artistic
1: that's
0: perspective,
1: right. That's what
0: let's
1: we're
0: break
1: asking.
0: This yep. down. Mm-hmm. Let's appreciate it, the graphic design.
1: That's right.
0: Let's look at it, blah, blah, blah.
3: That was the
0: have
3: whole thing.
0: Some fun with it. So, like, personally, the old school, like, Spencer Haywood Sonic logo from back in the day in the 70s, the late 60s, early 70s.
1: Like the one with the jet?
0: Yeah, I love that, man. That is awesome. Yeah. I'm a big
3: a
0: fan
3: one.
0: Of that. So I may have had that on there over some of the other logos that you guys had, but anyway, the point is the Sonics classic 1970s won.
1: Correct.
0: Is that correct?
3: Yes.
0: All right. So was there some controversy here on Friday?
3: I mean, I think that there's controversy in the fact that you might want to kill us because we sent, and I think, Dick, correct me if I'm wrong, we both, and maybe Chuck too, all voted the Cougs over the Huskies and over the Kraken to get to the final.
0: Okay.
1: I
0: mean, if you believe that, then whatever. That's
1: because,
0: fine.
1: Because like Softy said, you had to put your loyalty
3: exactly.
1: out at the door.
0: Mm-hmm. Yeah.
1: You had to leave it at the door. You know, there was a lot. I picked the Kraken over the Seahawks. I'm more of a football fan than I am a hockey fan, but
0: right.
1: I still, I mean,
0: right.
1: this was all about the logos,
0: all
1: not
0: right.
1: about the
0: well,
1: teams.
0: I mean, I don't got any problem with it. Whatever. I was kind of goofing around this weekend looking at all the, like, the big four logos, the NFL, the NHL, baseball, NBA, and then the WNBA, the MLS, and whatever, thinking we should do one later in the summer with just the sports leagues. Who's got the best sports league logo? Because, frankly, for me, the Brooks Robinson MLB logo, I love that. I mean, that to
1: yes.
0: me is the one
1: that's
0: that Simply
1: awesome.
0: Seattle
1: yeah.
0: did with Griffey instead
1: the
0: of Brooks Robinson
1: was
0: freaking sick.
1: So good.
0: Are
1: so
0: you kidding me? Like, guys, that is unbelievable.
3: Yeah.
0: I mean, that what, and I don't know, maybe Jamie ripped it off from somebody else. I'm not totally sure. But that is amazing. But, yeah, that's not what irritated me about the show on Friday. That's
1: oh, wow. Okay.
3: Oh, what
1: yeah.
3: did?
0: Yeah, sucking off,
1: wow.
0: whatever, Graphic. Sam Presti of the Thunder.
3: Dick, you have to answer to Softy for how you started the show Friday.
0: Yeah, yeah.
1: Well, we started the show.
0: I had to wade through the drool to get to the show here.
1: we started the show, you know, kind of going over the logos, and we kind of left we left the conversation of the logos with the statement of, like I just said, you have to leave your loyalty at the door.
0: Okay.
1: This is not about what team you like, what team you don't like. And that transitioned me into Matt Calkins' article in the front page of the Seattle Times that day on Friday about that, yes, we hate the Thunder. We get it. We all hate the Thunder. We want them to lose every single game. But that doesn't mean that the Sonics shouldn't copy what Sam Presti has done with the Thunder to get the best team in the quickest amount of time and get the Sonics to a championship as soon as they possibly can. Because the Thunder really started from scratch, and they've gotten to the best team in the decade from scratch, and he was going through how that was built, and I just agreed. I agreed with them, and took a lot of crap from Jackson for agreeing with them.
0: Well, two things. Number one,
1: you Thunder. Agree.
0: Number two, my mom used to have a line when I was a kid: if you have nothing nice to say, don't say anything at all. Why is it important for us to even talk about this?
1: Well, because we're trying to find, like, once we get the Sonics, I assume that we want them to be as good a team as quickly as possible.
0: Okay, sure,
1: right?
0: Sure.
1: Without having to rely on getting a Victor Wembanyama in the draft.
0: Right.
1: And the Thunder never did that. The Thunder never landed a Luka, a Joker, a Wemby. Yeah. They did it by putting together a team full of kind of misfits, including the two-time NBA MVP who averaged, get this, 10 points a game in college.
0: None of anything you're saying is anything I need to hear.
1: Okay. Well, I mean, if it was any other team, I mean, it would.
0: Of course.
1: Okay.
0: Of course.
1: I guess.
0: Of course. Because here's the thing. Let me ask you a question. This will never happen ever. Because I saw your wife on Saturday night, and she is gorgeous. All right, beautiful. But let's say Jana got really fat. Would you tell her, hey, honey, be like the neighbor. All right, go to the gym every day. Okay. Work out. Don't stop at Krispy Kreme. Come home and have a salad. All right. There's just certain things that are left better unsaid. We all get it. It's all happening in front of our freaking face. The Thunder are playing for another NBA championship. They are the favorite to win back-to-back NBA titles. This is not the time, at least for me. I can just speak for myself. I can't speak for you or Jackson or the audience. This is not the time that I need to be told, gee, the Thunder are so great at what they do. Let's make the Sonics modeled after them. And then meantime, come kick me in the nuts, by the way, because they're about to win their second NBA title. Everybody understands that the Thunder are good. We don't need reminders about how they did things. We don't need reminders about the way, like, you know, for example, let's say Todd Lywicki, the Sonics come back home, they're at a big party, whatever. Can you imagine at the press conference when the Sonics return on that day? Todd, do you feel like the Sonics should be built like the Thunder? You want to bring that up?
1: Yeah, I don't think that's the day one. Day
0: of course not. So how about we just keep that behind closed doors? How about we just assume that everybody understands that team over there was built the right way?
4: You Thunder,
0: and leave it at freaking that. Is Calkins bored or something?
1: Maybe,
0: I blame him.
1: I blame him
0: for this whole thing.
1: Oh, this is the whole genesis.
0: I blame
1: him. This conversation
0: for
1: doesn't come up
0: this
1: if
0: seed
1: I don't.
0: In your head.
1: Yes,
0: I blame all of it on him. That ginger bastard over there with nothing better to write about has to sit there like an out-of-town hog and tell us all how to run our town. How about you zip it, dork?
1: Well, I think for me, too, I think it's more of a basketball thing, too, because I have always been, unlike every other sport, I mean, I am more into players, how teams are built, how teams are coached. I'm a bigger basketball fan than I am a fan of any particular team, which is unlike any other sports. The other sports, I'm a bigger Mariner fan than baseball,
0: blah, blah, blah.
1: So that's one of the reasons why I'm able to appreciate what Gonzaga does. If was a football team.
0: Now here we go.
3: Now you're further down here.
0: Here we go.
1: Can I just – I'm trying to explain why I feel like
0: I don't
1: feel.
0: Think we
1: because I'm a
0: explain.
1: Bigger basketball fan than I am any particular team fan.
0: That's because you have no team. That's why. If you had a team, you'd feel differently.
1: Maybe.
0: Wait, what do you mean maybe? It's been 20 years.
3: Okay.
0: 20 years.
3: Dick,
0: Jackson, I leave for one day, and this is what you allow to happen?
3: No.
1: Oh, he got plenty mad.
0: Are you kidding me?
1: He got plenty mad.
0: Who's in charge here?
3: The moment he started going
0: apparently
3: down this road,
0: not.
3: I just like, but listen, like Dick's driving the show, I allowed him to finish driving off the cliff, and then I just laughed at him in the bottom of the ditch.
0: Oh, my
3: but
0: God.
3: I will say, Dick, if the Huskies, and when the Huskies had good basketball teams, you didn't at the same time have your Gonzaga's amazing, I love watching Gonzaga while the Huskies were good, did you?
1: Yes, but I didn't root for them over the Huskies.
0: Maybe we should build a Husky basketball team like Oregon did back in the day.
1: So is it off limits to say, even though I think Dan Lanning he's not a very good game coach at all, and I'm glad that he's Can we not say he's a really good recruiter? Can we not say I really wish that our recruiting classes...
0: I don't know if
1: classes...
0: he is a really good recruiter. I think he's got the biggest sugar daddy in college football. Honestly, I think if the context is even, I think Jed might be a better salesman than he is.
1: He might.
0: Seriously.
1: He might.
0: I mean...
1: I'm very pleased with
0: Jed's somewhere going. Where you don't have the world's biggest college sugar daddy in your back pocket, and you tell me how you do. I've said this many times about Oregon, that I think whoever coaches the Oregon Duck football team, you got to be a world-class clown to not have success down there.
1: They've had a couple of them.
0: Given all the resources they've got. And I like Mark Helfrich, but man, did he bomb.
1: And Free Willy.
0: Free Willy bombs. Turds. You got to be a world-class loser as a professional to not be able to have success in Eugene, given everything those coaches are handed. So I don't know if he's a great recruiter. He's never recruited anywhere else as a head coach in his life besides Oregon. He's smart to stay. People think he's a wizard. Why would he ever want to give that up, man? So I think if he does leave one day, he'll be the head coach of Georgia, or he's going to the NFL.
1: I think there's
0: one or the other. But the point about that you made, am I not allowed to? You can stop right there. You're allowed to do whatever you want.
1: Yeah.
0: You're a grown-ass man. We're also allowed to be extremely annoyed by it and want to kick you in the nuts on the air
1: well,
0: for doing
1: say,
0: it.
1: Let's say you were
0: fair, Jackson.
1: Yes, yeah, that's
0: very.
1: Fine. Let's say you were the CEO.
3: Crash the car. We're just going to laugh at you after you crashed it.
0: Okay.
1: Let's say that you were the CEO of a company, right?
0: Yes, yes.
1: And another guy worked for you, and he backstabbed you and, you know, caused you a lot of personal and professional
0: yes,
1: pain, and he
0: yes.
1: went and started another company
0: yes.
1: that was a competing company.
0: Yes, correct.
1: And you
0: I'm
1: guys,
0: tracking you.
1: 10 years later,
0: yes.
1: you guys are both rocking.
0: Right.
1: And you're like, should you not take things that they that this guy does
0: I would never admit
1: that are very successful and help it build your company?
0: I would never admit it. I would never admit it. I would never want to talk about it, because if he stabbed me in the back, I would never want people to know that I respect that guy.
3: Right.
0: Ever. Ever, ever,
1: you don't
0: ever,
1: have to respect
0: ever,
1: him. Just
0: ever.
1: Respect the job that he's doing.
0: I would
1: doing.
0: Never, ever admit it, and I would never want to even feel like that. I'd feel dirty. I would search my damnedest
1: well,
0: for a
1: just,
0: better option. If I'm hosting a
1: different.
0: Company, if I'm hosting a company party or a company retreat, hey, look at that. I would absolutely want to find another option. So I'm asking you to just do me a favor.
1: All right, I won't
0: find
1: bring it up anymore.
0: No.
1: Find
0: you
1: option.
0: Can do whatever you want. Just try to find another option. Is there anybody else out there that you respect the way they've built their back? Because this will come up eventually. Like, we're probably 2 years away.
1: That's
0: I
1: right.
0: saw a report over the weekend, it could have been bogus, that we might find out this summer about expansion, like yep. in the next couple of months. Can you find another option in your sonic heart
1: yes.
0: of a team that you respect the job that they've done?
1: Okay.
0: The Knicks, for example, whatever. I mean, they've got a great player, but they don't have the number one draft pick overall, right? Can you find another team out there? Because every time you compliment those bastards, I want to jump through a window, unless you're trying to kill me. Maybe that's the point. Maybe Dick Fain wakes up and says, how can I get Softy to kill himself? We're going to break. Fun with audio next on 93.3 KJRF.
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0: All right, Softy back here. 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
17: Hey there, fellow sports fans. It's Andy West. Let's look back on this day in sports history. May 18th. We'll start today by wishing Mr. October Reggie Jackson a happy birthday. Born today outside of Philadelphia in 1946, Reggie is a member of the Baseball Hall of Fame and a five-time World Series champion. He was named Mr. October for his clutch performances in the baseball postseason. Today in 1957, Dick Williams of the Orioles hit a ninth-inning, game-tying solo home run against Chicago's Paul LaPalme seconds before 10:20 p.m., the curfew set so the White Sox could catch a train out of Baltimore. Now, if Williams had done anything else, Chicago would have won the game. The game was later replayed from the beginning, and Baltimore won it. And jumping way ahead, today in 2004, Randy Johnson became the oldest pitcher in Major League history at 40 to throw a perfect game. He retired all 27 hitters to lead the Arizona Diamondbacks over the Atlanta Braves 2-0. It was the 17th perfect game in Major League history and the first since the New York Yankees' David Cohn did it against Montreal in July of 1999.
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20: The Mariners, after being held to one hit last night and losing to the Padres, open a series at home against the White Sox tonight. Brian Wu starts. Washington baseball seeded 11th in the Big Ten tournament. They'll play Ohio State tomorrow night. Washington State, the 2 seed of the Mountain West tournament. The NBA's Western Conference Finals underway tonight at Oklahoma City for the defending champion Thunder and San Antonio Spurs. I'm Frank Arity.
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0: There we go. Monday night, live from Jimmy's, getting ready for the Mariners and the White Sox tonight. But right now, a little Fun with Audio / Hey, did you hear that? Hey, Dick, did you happen to hear that?
30: What's that, Dick?
0: We start in baseball. Yesterday afternoon, as Colt Emerson was preparing to take the field for the Rainiers, he was pulled from the lineup and told by manager John Russell to leave for Seattle now, as he was called up by the Mariners just hours before first pitch against the Padres. A hidden camera in Russell's office caught the moment.
31: Colt, what do you want me to say?
32: You don't need to sit, because you got to get a little sad.
31: Why?
32: You see, you fired yourself up and just tried
31: to beat it. Just get straight to the field? Straight to the field. Okay. You got it. Thank you so much. Seriously, appreciate you guys. Appreciate the help.
0: So you guys saw that video, right?
33: I did.
0: Already?
33: I did, yes.
0: I thought John Russell dropped the ball.
33: Yeah.
0: Is that what you thought?
1: It was so quick, and it was just like, yeah. No, don't sit down. Get up to Seattle now. Leave. Go.
0: I mean,
1: goodbye.
0: Look, if you call Colt Emerson into your office before a game, Colt probably is smart enough to kind of figure out why. He's not getting demoted. We know that. He's not getting cut. We know that. Pretty good chance he's not getting traded. We know that. So if you're John Russell, don't you have to kind of play around and say, hey, look, man, there's an injury up in the major league level. You know, maybe he thinks the club wants you to play more shortstop. Maybe, hey, you know what, we're going to tinker a bit tonight with you in the outfield, whatever, and say, sorry, just kidding, you're going up tonight, get your bags and get to Seattle. I thought it was, I thought he could have done better. That's all.
2: Well, John Russell's old school. We've talked to him many times. I think he's probably been in that situation 500 times in the last 30 years.
0: Right.
2: And so
0: it's
2: probably not a big deal for him.
0: I just wanted it to be a bit of a bigger surprise to Colt Emerson.
2: Right.
0: Right.
2: Yeah.
0: And I didn't think it was at that moment, Jackson.
1: It just, and also, I would just say, like, this is a huge moment for him to just be like, don't sit down. You have a game. Go now. Go straight to the field. And just, I mean, it was deadpan. I mean, you heard it and you saw it. Like, it was like no pomp, no sir. Like, come on, man.
0: Nothing.
1: This is the
0: Nothing.
1: Club's number one prospect.
0: Yeah. Could have done a little better there, John. Could have done a little better. But, you know, the unfortunate part of getting called up when he did is his parents couldn't make it to the game.
1: Oh.
0: It was just too late, right? It was too close to game time. Mm. And I know a lot of people were critical of why the Mariners did what they did. I'm not one of them. I think there was an injury. There was a reason. He was ready. Bring him up. He's already in game mode. He's in Tacoma. All he's got to do is take his uniform off, get in the car, and drive up there. I just wondered, did he drive himself, or did somebody drive him up there so they could at least use the carpool lane?
2: He
0: couldn't even use the carpool lane. Are you kidding me? I mean, you're telling me that you couldn't bring a couple of dudes up there, have somebody follow him up there, put somebody else in the car, have somebody follow him up there and use the carpool lane? What the hell? All right. Hey, Dick, did you happen to hear that?
3: Oh, what's that, Dick?
0: Let's go to the NBA. Yesterday evening, the Cavaliers beat the Pistons to advance to the Eastern Conference Finals. But on Saturday, ABC ran this promo promoting the East Finals before the Cavs-Pistons series ended.
4: The Cavs eye another upset, while the Knicks carry the dreams of all of New York. The Eastern Conference Finals, Cavaliers-Knicks, Game 1 on ABC.
0: Somebody had the wrong.
2: That is unbelievable.
0: They had two promos ready to go, probably three of them actually. One promoting that game, and then one if the Cavs won, one if the Pistons won, and some idiot hit the wrong one.
2: Well, why would you be playing an Eastern Conference Finals promo anyway?
1: On Saturday,
0: they hit the wrong one. There's three of them. They have one. They probably meant to play a promo promoting Game 7.
2: Game 7.
0: And they hit the wrong one.
2: I gotcha.
0: So here's what you do. And we say this all the time. If you don't want something on the air, then don't make it available. Don't put it in the system.
2: Why would you even create it?
0: As we say. Well, I can see the promotions people creating it for sure. I could absolutely see the marketing people for ABC, ESPN already talking to their production people and saying, we need one if the Cavs win, we need one if the Pistons win, but we're not going to give it to you until it's ready, right?
2: Well,
0: because then you're giving some idiot the option to hit the wrong button.
2: Well, and it's also just feeding into our NBA conspiracy 100%. Theorists out
0: 100%.
2: There.
0: Yes, 100%. Yeah, all right. Hey, Dick, did you happen to hear that?
3: What's that, Dick?
0: All right, let's go back to the NBA. Yesterday morning, ESPN NBA insider Shams Charania broke the news on SportsCenter and social media that Shai Gilgeous-Alexander was going to win the second straight MVP. This came hours before the official announcement on Amazon Prime in the evening. The decision to break the news divided people on social media, and Dan Patrick weighed in on his show earlier today.
5: If I was given this information, I would have revealed it. That's my job. If I can, I'm not, you know, invited to a surprise party here. You know, this is the information. Season's been over for a while. It's a regular season award. Somebody in the NFL, NBA home office told somebody who probably told somebody who probably told somebody who told Shams that this is happening. These guys get paid millions and millions of dollars for breaking news. He just did his job. I don't have any problem with that whatsoever. You might not like it because it spoiled the moment. I think SGA, if you ask him, are you winning the MVP? He would have said, yeah, I am.
0: I don't have any problem with him breaking the story. I also have no problem with people that are irritated that he broke the story.
2: Yeah,
0: I can see both sides of it, right? I mean, the guy's job is to be a reporter, right? And not a mouthpiece for the NBA and not a supporter of the Oklahoma City Thunder or SGA or anybody. I just wonder, how did he find out the information, right? Because you and I have been privy to a lot of things that we don't report because of the way we find it out.
2: Right.
0: Like, as a Husky broadcast partner or a Kraken broadcast partner, we may be at an event that typically other people don't get to go to. And we know, right, that when we're at something like that, what we hear is not to be repeated, because
2: correct,
0: we're not there as media people. We're there as partners. We're there, right, as business supporters, whatever, broadcast, you know, partners. But how did Shams find out? Did he find out because ESPN is an NBA partner, or did he find out because he just found out and dug it up on his own?
2: I'm sure he dug it up on his own.
0: Then let him report it.
2: Yeah.
0: And if people don't want to find out, then don't pay attention. If it's that important to you to not know who won the MVP, then stay off social media.
2: Well, when was the last time the MVP award was announced and it hadn't been reported,
0: right,
2: ahead of time?
0: Well, don't they normally do it during a game?
2: Yeah.
0: Right? Like David Stern used to come out with the trophy.
2: But right, we always know, yeah, ahead of time.
0: Well, we have for a while because of social media.
2: Right.
0: You're exactly right.
2: I don't
0: right.
2: know why this
0: growing
2: is any different.
0: Growing up, we didn't know.
2: Correct.
0: Growing up,
2: correct,
0: we would find out at the game, or they would break into SportsCenter or whatever. I mean, I get it for some people. That's why I said I see both sides, because there's a part of me that longs for those things to return.
2: I agree.
0: Hey, tune in tonight, 8 o'clock, Wide World of Sports.
2: You mean like
0: who won the MVP? You'll find out.
2: Well, you mean like the schedule release?
0: Yes. And
2: I
0: you
2: would
0: know
2: love
0: what?
2: To have the schedule
0: Dude,
2: release at
0: well,
2: 5 o'clock.
0: But the leagues play into this, because they're the ones that are having people talk, number one. And then number two, the NFL comes out and says, all right, the schedule comes out 5 o'clock tonight. And then at 4:30, they email to everybody.
2: Yeah.
0: So it's not 5 o'clock, right? So, like, what are you doing, man? I mean, yeah, I do long for some of those days, but I also think that there's some stories that are just so out there that you can't escape it, like the NFL schedule. Forget about it. But I don't really care about the NBA MVP. It doesn't bother me that much.
2: I don't either.
0: But, you know, those days are for the most part over. All right, we'll get a break. Hugh Millen joins next on 93.3 KJR-FM.
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2: All right, kids, here we go. 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
5: This is an outrage. This is an absolute affront.
2: Mariners tonight.
3: Who is that?
2: That's Jay Inslee.
3: What was he talking about?
5: This is an outrage. This is an absolute affront.
2: Maybe the Mariners' offense yesterday. I don't know, man. One goddamn hit. One damn hit against the Padres yesterday. The M's lose. They get swept by San Diego. 22-26. They've called up lefty reliever Robinson Ortiz from AAA Tacoma. Leo Rivas has been sent back down to AAA. J.P. Crawford, by the way, back in the lineup tonight, hitting leadoff after getting plunked yesterday. Colt Emerson also back in the lineup, hitting eighth, playing third base tonight against the White Sox.
3: Aaron Rodgers reported to the Steelers facility today for their first OTA after agreeing to a one-year contract over the weekend. Steelers also today signed second-round wide receiver and former Husky and Crimson Tide Jeremy Bernard.
2: Let's see. NFL, multiple reports say Nashville has been awarded Super Bowl 64. It's going to L.A. this year, Atlanta next year, Vegas expected the year after that. There also are reports that Minneapolis is getting the draft in 2028.
3: And our guy John Wilner reporting today, the Pac-12 and the Mountain West have reached settlement in principle with a hearing scheduled for June 9th. The lawsuit was a battle over $150 million in conference exit fees and poaching penalties.
2: And NHL playoffs, Stanley Cup playoffs, East semis Game 7, Montreal at Buffalo today at 4:30. Winner gets Carolina on Thursday in Game 1 of the East. Eastern Conference Finals. Western Conference Finals begin in Denver on Wednesday with Vegas and Colorado. All those games over on 9:50 a.m. All right, joining us right now on the radio program, a little more at 4. We'll do Live at 5 with Bill Krueger, but more at 4 right now with our buddy Huey Millen joining us right now on the radio program. Happy Monday. How are you, bud?
6: What's happening? Doing great, guys. Good to be with you.
2: Good to have you back on the show. Colt Emerson, we're across the street about to make his second appearance in a Mariner uniform. They called him up on Sunday, obviously. A little bit of a late call-up with the injuries and all that stuff. But I don't know, man. You know, want to weigh in on Colt Emerson getting the call-up? And then you were around some hype trains as rookies, young kids who had a lot of expectation placed on them. So what are your experiences in that regard?
6: Yeah, I watched the game yesterday. I mean, he certainly looked like he belonged, looked good.

0: Good on defense, hit the ball hard, you know, to the right fielder on his first at bat. So I don't know. It's the first game. You know, what do you glean? I would say that there's a little bit of a concern. You know, you got a 20-year-old and you paid him $95 million. It's the Mariners brass. It's their job to assess whether or not he can handle it. But, you know, there's been young guys, Todd Van Poppel, Jerkson Profar. Remember him with the Rangers?
1: Of course.
0: You know, consensus number one over Brandon Wood, Lastings Millage, Alex Escobar. There's a long list of guys, young guys, that were put in. And the epitaph to the story is that you know, you realize they put him in too early. So, I don't know. He's a very valuable commodity. I hope they haven't rushed this guy, and you know, but we'll see. I think it's a fair concern.
2: That's a refrain we could have said like 10 times in Mariner history over the last 15 years. I hope they didn't rush this guy. But Hugh, Softy and I were talking earlier about Dan Wilson. The heat amongst Mariner fans is starting to get turned up a little bit with some of these decisions he's made. And you know, I just go back to the fact that in 2024, they hired a guy that's never managed a baseball game before. And now, I know it's different in baseball than it is in football and basketball. You're probably not as apt to hire a rookie like that, or a Bobby Wagner to coach the Seahawks versus a Dan Wilson to coach the Mariners. But my issue is that the Mariners were a winning team when they did this. I mean, how much does that matter to you? Like, if they would have had Dan Wilson come in on a 60-100 baseball team and said, hey, we're going to let you learn with the rest of these guys, would you have been better off in that scenario than handing him a perennially 90-win baseball team to try to win championships with?
0: Well, I think you could argue either way, that you want to get the most qualified, and certainly you would want to have exhaustive interviews with everybody available.
3: Which they did not do.
0: Yeah, I think the criticism is, I think you can if you really believe in a young guy, for example. Kevin Demoff is the president of the Rams. He's Marvin Demoff's son, the legendary agent who was my agent for my entire career. And I knew Kevin. I can remember going with Marvin and Kevin to, I think it was Hollywood Park or some racetrack in L.A., and spending the afternoon, just the three of us. And so I knew Kevin when he was like 10. Kevin and I have had talks about his decision, ultimately his decision to hire Sean McVay. As a 31-year-old, and you know, they interviewed him and they just said, this dude has the chops. And they caught themselves. They say he needs a little bit more experience, but in 2-4 years he's going to be a hell of a head coach. And then they said, well, wait a minute, if we really think he's that good,
3: right,
0: why are we going to let somebody else enjoy and benefit from his coaching talents and prowess? And so I think that was probably, obviously, from their perspective, a great decision. So I think that regardless of whether, you know, if the guy doesn't have experience, you better have a gut hunch about his chops. To your point, Dick, I think that you know, a team that's ready-made, it definitely lends more to the idea of a more experienced manager. Look, I don't have I've been a baseball fan all my life, played it through high school, but I don't have the expertise to comment in any way that, like, you know, a Kruger or a Bucky would, right, or what have you. So I don't want to claim that expertise. But just as a fan, what bothered me, Dave, was that they didn't have an exhaustive search.
3: Right, 100%. 100%. Totally agree with that part. Hugh Millen with us. Well, the hype train, obviously, maybe it's different in baseball, guys, because they play every single day and there's just not as much time to talk about them because we're so focused on the actual games themselves. But football's different, right? Football, guy goes out there, runs his mouth or has a big game, and you get to talk about it for a whole week and blow it up into something bigger and better than maybe what it really is. And I know you were around one guy back in the day when you were the Falcons that was a rookie, and the hype train was maybe as big as it ever was in the history of the NFL. Talk about that guy.
0: Yeah, when Deion Sanders got drafted, I was on the team, and you know, he just, you know, he brought that his posse, you know, the whole thing, the Jure, the all of what you saw publicly, he brought that in initially. Now, just as as I don't know, I guess luck, I don't know, luck or just chance would have it. That's probably a better way to describe it. As chance would have it, we ended up having the locker right next to one another. And I really liked Dion, and I thought he was a great teammate and what have you. But, you know, when he hit to tie this somewhat into Colt Emerson and his debut, we knew that Dion was the most talented guy in the building, you know, probably within the first practice or three, right?
3: Right.
0: You know, because he was just that talented. Now, he was still a rookie, and, you know, I was the scout team quarterback, so he's this starting quarterback. I was going after him, like, all the time, going after him. And the GM, the head coach, everybody loved it from the top on down because they say, hey, okay, this is developing him. And you could get him because he was as talented as he was. And let me state it again. He was clearly the most talented guy from the jump. But you still have to gain some experience to be able to play. Now, I'm not asserting that Colt Emerson is the most talented baseball player in that clubhouse, but you know, Dion's first game against the Rams, he went back there on a punt return, and there was just a swag about him. You could YouTube this. Just go Dion Sanders' first game punt return, and there was a swag. You know, he just the way he strutted out there. He's lifting his arms, getting the crowd going, And I don't think much happened on his first punt return, but his second punt return, he dropped it, then he picked it up, he lost ground, he made guys miss, and then he just put on the freaking turbo and took it to the house. Like, everything that you thought from a hype perspective is like, wow, he's really that good. And if Colt Emerson is really that good, then you're paying him $95 million, by all means, he should be up.
3: Yeah.
0: But that's kind of the point I'm getting to is there are too many stories of guys that you know, you get brought up early and things kind of wobble a little bit and you don't really regain it. So it's something to keep an eye on.
2: Hugh, our long national nightmare is over. Aaron Rodgers has signed and reported to the Pittsburgh Steelers. Right, this was a guy that was 22nd in EPA per play, 30th in air yards, 29th in success rate, and yes, this football team is seemingly desperate to have him be their starting quarterback. Can you try to explain why?
0: Well, when you're starving, you know, liver sounds pretty good. while it doesn't otherwise. You know, look, it's hard to put Rodgers in that kind of an analogy, but unfortunately it fits over the last couple of years, right? I mean, obviously a first ballot Hall of Famer, but I think Pittsburgh is just that desperate, right? I mean, they had, you know, they had a first-round draft pick. Who was the kid from Pitt?
3: Pickett.
0: So, you know, they've tried, ever since Big Ben left, they've tried to fill that position, and I think clearly this is, you know, the definition of a bridge quarterback. And so they're floundering, but, you know, McCarthy's got a history with them, so maybe he can get a little, you know, they can get something out of him. I think Tom Brady just changed the whole calculus. And now I don't have it in front of me, but I ran a spreadsheet back actually when Rodgers went with the Jets. And I said, all the guys that over, I believe it was 41, all the guys that are whatever Rodgers' age was, all the guys over 40, how many guys had either a 4,000 year, you know, I put some standard together and you know, and it had been done like, 9 times in history, and Tom Brady had 8 of them.
3: Yeah.
0: Tom Brady had 8 seasons. But the point being, and I'm sorry, I didn't give enough specificity for that to really bite. But just trust me, like all of the accomplishments of the north of 40 guys, you know, certainly the north of 41 guys, it's almost all Tom Brady, and everybody else just has these massive drop-offs at around that age. And so Aaron Rodgers, his decline is far more the typical, and it's Tom Brady who's the one aberration in the whole staff.
3: No doubt. Well, and look, I understand why they're doing it now. It's May 18th, for God's sakes, right? Minicamp starts in 2 weeks. There's not much available, but they could have decided months ago that they were going to make a run at Tua or maybe go after Kirk Cousins for a year or something else like that, and they decided to let Aaron Rodgers just call his shot. They decided that out of all the college quarterbacks they could have gotten their eyes on or their hands on, out of all the trades that realistically could have been made, all the veterans that were coming available that they realistically could have signed, they decided back then, probably months ago, that Aaron Rodgers was going to be the best option. So we'll see. Hey, Hugh, before you go, though, we spent time over the weekend with Coach Baird celebrating his 80th birthday, and Coach Baird's three keys for every single game. You gotta stop the run. You can't lose the kicking game. You don't have to win it. You just can't lose the kicking game. And you got to win the turnover battle.
0: Yeah.
3: Every single week, it was those three things. Well, you just did a big presentation for the 33rd team a few days ago debating whether or not that is actually correct. Do you need to win the turnover battle? Has Coach Baird been wrong all these years?
0: Well, it came up, as you said, the 33rd team, kind of a think tank, and they asked me to present on it. And you know, you're running stats on, you know, look at Sam Darnold. You say he's got 20 turnovers. That's number one in the NFL, but he's on a 14-3 team, which obviously was the Super Bowl champions. And so then you run the correlation. And correlation sounds a lot like a batting average, right? So the correlation of yards per drop back, that includes sacks and scrambles, that correlation to winning over the last 5 years, this is all the games over the last 5 years, that stat where Sam Darnold was number one had a 675. Think of a, just like a batting average, probably sounds more like a slugging or an OPS, but just work with me, 675. The turnovers correlation, which you would think to be a negative correlation, by the way, it was slightly positive. It was a 0.010, a 10. And so and that's over 5 years. And then, but to your and then furthermore, do you have to win the turnover battle? All right. Last five seasons in the NFL, you've got 1,424 games. This is regular season and all post game, including Super Bowls. Got me?
3: Okay. Yep.
0: Here's the key that gets hidden in on that. So you got 2,848 teams that are assessing, hey, did we win this battle? The thing is 656 of them were tied. 23% of all games in the last 5 years, you had a tie in the turnover battle because there's only 1.2 turnovers per game,
3: right,
0: per team. So you would expect there to be a lot of ties. So if you win the battle, so here's how it goes. If you win by three or more, like, okay, so your opponent has three or more turnovers than you, you're going to win at a 93%. If you win by the turnover battle by exactly two, you're going to win 83.3%. If you win the turnover battle by exactly one, it's a 678. Obviously, if you tie the turnover battle, half the teams win and half the teams lose, so it's a 500. Let me just condense those. If you win the turnover battle, you're going to be not in the top 50%. You're going to be in the top 38.5%. Does that make sense? Because of the tie, you're not in the top 50%. You're in the top 38% of all those teams in the last 5 years. So when we talk about winning those battles, yeah. The winner of that battle's in the top 38%. Let me give you two things to wrap it up.
3: Okay.
0: First of all, what if we said going into the game, we got to win the passer rating battle? All right? So we got to win the battle between Sam Darnold and Drake May, or Sam Darnold and, right? That has a higher win percentage. You're going to win 78.2% if you win the passer rating battle. Passer rating, That's a relic from 1970. There's only four measly stats in that, but it still has a higher correlation. Again, you're going to win 78.2%. If you win the turnover battle, which puts you in the top 38%, you win 77.5%. The passer rating is 78.2. Last point. What if we went into the game and we said, we want to win the yards per dropback battle by 0.73 yards or more? Well, nobody would say that. That sounds clunky and stupid, right? But if you take yards per dropback, this is the range over the last 5 years. The minimum is 0.24. The max is 14.2, and the average is 0.3. Got me, Dick? 6.3 average. If you went into every game and said, we want to win the yards per drop by back battle by 0.73 yards or more. You say, Millen, why? Well, 0.73 would put you in the top 38.5%. So if you want to be in the top 38.5% in turnover battle, all you have to do is win the turnover battle. If you want to be in the top 38.5% in yards per drop back, you got to win it by 0.73 yards or more. And guess what? If you do, you have an over 80% chance to win. If you're in the top 80%, and there's stat after stat of this, if you're in the top 38.5%, you have a higher correlation to winning than you do if you win the turnover battle. So all these stats are really saying, hey, we don't want to be conservative.
3: Right.
0: We want to be aggressive. That's the takeaway.
3: I love it. Keep that in mind, by the way. Keep that in mind next time somebody says, you got to win the turnover battle.
0: Ah! Yeah, you got to win a lot of other battles. Yeah.
3: That's right. Correct. Yep. All right, Huey, you're the man. Great stuff. Right. We'll talk Friday,
0: hammer
3: right?
0: Down.
3: All right, see ya. Hugh Millen with us on the radio show. We're going to break maybe the lamest excuse by a college football player ever who got caught betting on college sports. Maybe. We'll tell you who it is and what he said next on 93.3 KJR.
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3: All right, we're back on a very busy Monday here from Jimmy's on First. Bill Kruger will join us at 5 o'clock. We'll get Bill's thoughts on the news that just came down a few minutes ago. Mariners have announced tomorrow against the White Sox that Bryce Miller will start the game and Luis Castillo will piggyback, whatever that means. Is that a new term now in baseball,
31: that
3: piggyback?
31: Jude plan from last year,
3: right,
31: last week.
3: But are the Mariners using the term piggyback? Is that like a new baseball term now?
31: I heard
3: the opener is kind of a new thing, right? Whatever.
31: I heard it for the first time last week in that
3: when
31: article.
3: When he used it?
31: Yes.
3: Okay. Well, other people are using it now, too. So maybe he started some phenomenon. I have no idea.
31: I thought that
3: Bryce Miller will start, Luis Castillo will piggyback. So whenever Bryce Miller is ready to leave the game, then they'll bring in Luis Castillo. Tomorrow.
31: I kind of liked the idea, but I thought it would be the other way around.
3: Right.
31: Because I thought you were worried about hurting Luis's feelings.
3: I'm not worried about that at all.
31: And I think Bryce Miller would be great in the pen. Right. I mean, he's a great starter, too. But I just think Bryce would be more successful as a reliever.
3: He feels like more of a late inning arm.
31: Yeah,
3: than
31: come
3: Luis
31: in and
3: Castillo
31: throw 98.
3: Does. That's why we thought it was maybe a better idea to go the other way. But what the hell do we know? All right, have you heard this story, Jackson, about Brent? First of all, you know who Brendan Sorsby is, by the way?
0: No,
3: the name ring a bell. So Brendan Sorsby began his college football career at Indiana, played there for 2 years, transferred to Cincinnati, played there for 2 years, and is now in line to be the starting quarterback at Texas Tech. Well, he has been suspended by the NCAA. He wants to be reinstated by the NCAA. He is seeking treatment or has sought treatment for a gambling addiction, right? This is a guy that we read about a couple months ago. He's suing the NCAA. He made a filing in Lubbock County, Texas, citing the NCAA's, quote, deeply hypocritical position on gambling and a wholesale abandonment of its obligations and duties to promote the well-being of the NCAA student-athlete. The NCAA prohibits, of course, athletes betting on any NCAA-sanctioned sport, professional, or collegiate. Now, here's the thing that kind of caught my eye, and I'm sure you saw the same thing, Dick. I saw this tweet today with a quote from Sorsby, and I thought it was a joke when I first read it.
31: Okay.
3: But it turns out it's not a joke because it's actually in the article. This is going back to his days at Indiana. Okay, imagine if I told you, Your Honor, I only picked up that hooker because I wanted her to know what love felt like.
31: Okay, it's along the
3: or,
31: same lines.
3: I only stole that car because I wanted other car criminals to know they're not alone in this world. This guy comes out and says, to be clear, I never placed any bets against Indiana or against any players on the team. I never used any non-public information that I knew about the team in deciding what bets to place. My bets were purely intended to make me feel more connected to the game and to my teammates and to give me more of a reason to root for my teammates because the Indiana football team was not a very strong competitor in 2022. I lost a lot of the bets that I placed. So Brendan Sorsby wants a break. He was only doing it in the name of team building and bonding with a team that definitely needed the help.
31: You stupid idiot.
3: Okay. Who's advising this guy? Are you kidding me? What bozo lawyer told this guy to say that on the record? Dick.
31: Well, and also, when he talks about the hypocrisy, I'm assuming he's saying, well, you know, college football, they advertise gambling all the time. You see it on the commercials. So it could be, that would be like saying, well, yeah, a Mariner player shows up bleep face for a game,
3: right,
31: and he says, "Well, you know, there's Miller Lite logos all over the place. You know, it's hypocritical,
3: right,
31: for
3: yeah.
31: Are you crazy?
3: Right.
31: Stupid idiot.
3: Well, he's a moron, is what he is. This guy, I would think that after 5 years in college football, I'd be a little smarter. You know, he's practically an adult for God's sake.
31: Well, did he go to any classes?
3: 23 years old. Who knows, right?
31: I mean,
3: honestly, he's got somebody advising him. Like, if you're his mom and dad, you're like, don't say that. Don't say that you – don't admit that you bet on the games.
31: Yes.
3: Which you just did, by the way. But then do it because you're trying to say it's in the name of team building.
31: And I only bet
3: boosting.
31: I only bet $5 to $50. Yeah. I only bet on my team.
3: Yeah.
31: I mean, you just – it's just the absolute no-no in the sports world.
3: Well, first of all, this idea that it's hypocritical – I mean, it's not hypocritical at all because selling advertising to a casino or an Indian sports book doesn't have to affect the actual game itself. A player betting on a game absolutely can influence the outcome of the game. And that's where you tug at the integrity, obviously, of the whole thing. Look, we're going to go out here. We're going to sell advertising to a tribal casino or a sports book or a beer company, and we're doing it to make more money for you so you guys can have a better experience. It doesn't mean that you get to do it too, because the influence that you have on the field is much greater than our influence because we don't play. You do.
31: And your salaries go up because of it. We have hundreds of millions of dollars in Bud Light and Miller Light advertising in the NFL.
3: Right.
31: And part of the reason – you're making what you're making is because of that.
3: I just think it just comes down to the same thing we talked about a week ago, and I forget what the story was. You maybe remind me, but you know, we said, look, if the NFL says you can't eat potato salad, you can't have potato salad.
0: That's right.
3: Doesn't matter. It's in the freaking rules, dude. It's not up to you to write them. It's up to you to follow them. So I don't know, man. For people, and there are people, believe me, that agree with that, that they think it's hypocritical for the NFL to do it, for the NBA to do it, for anybody to do it, to partner with a casino, you know, a sports gambling operation, DraftKings, FanDuel, whatever. Right. They don't understand the separation between church and state here, yeah. Right? And the state is the league and the church is the player. They can't understand why. Well, if it's okay for a league to sell ads, why is it not okay for a player to bet on the team he plays for or against the team? You don't see that. Like, you're that dense where you can't separate
31: those two. Do people actually
3: two?
31: Think that
3: yes.
31: players betting against their team doesn't affect the integrity
3: right.
31: of the game?
3: Right. I'm just saying that for people that don't understand the difference between the two of them, right? I mean, guys, you got to be a world-class moron, honestly, to not be able to separate those two things and understand why players are not allowed to bet on games, because you don't want anything influencing their play besides the game itself. That's it.
31: This seems to me
3: nothing is introduced that could influence the integrity of the game. And if you can't understand that, my God, man, how do you put clothes on?
31: This seems to me like he and his family are spending a lot of money on a case that is going to go absolutely
3: you would think,
31: nowhere.
3: Unless there's some dirt behind the scenes that the NCAA doesn't want to come out, I got no idea. But I would tend to probably agree with that this is a latch dish. I mean, again,
1: yeah,
3: I have no idea right what's going to happen to this guy, Jackson. I just think the idea that he admitted he was betting on games, but he did it because he wanted to make his teammates feel better about themselves. Really?
1: I think you were going down the road there at the very, very end. This is the latch dish effort. And it's just, what's the craziest thing I might be able to say? It's sort of like when somebody invites you over, but you've given so many basic excuses one after the other. Oh, my cat has this. Or, oh, my homework got ripped. Whatever. You've given all the basic excuses where you have to just find the absolute bottom of the barrel thing that you can possibly
3: right.
1: grab for. And this is the bottom of the barrel thing he has to grab at.
3: Yeah, I mean, if I'm a Texas Tech fan, I mean, look, I'm like, man, is this guy a dumbass?
1: Right.
3: Are we about to have a moron as our starting quarterback? We
31: don't have to worry about it because he's not going to play.
3: Probably not. We're going to break. Textimonials next. 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
35: From the Fox 13 Weather Center, I'm meteorologist Ilona McCauley. A beautiful evening shaping up for us. Increase in clouds. Temperatures will drop to lows in the upper 40s. Tuesday, mostly cloudy with highs near 66.
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0: Take it away, Dave Softy Mahler and Dick Fain.
2: Can we do that, Jackson, at 5:30 tonight? Can we just talk about that story as a standalone segment?
3: I'll get the audio ready.
2: The Pete Crow Armstrong incident that took place over the weekend, I believe, at Comiskey Park in Chicago. That just begs the question, and we went through this with the DK Metcalf thing, right, in Detroit. Do fans have a right to say whatever the hell they want to players and get away with it? And players have no recourse whatsoever. The minute the player opens up their mouth and starts to insult the fan, then they're wrong. Let's talk about that at 5:30. Think about that for a moment.
3: All right.
2: All right, here we go. 49451, Tacoma Dodge text line is in business. Textimonials. Jackson, what do you got?
4: The Molly Wop guys say Colt Emerson is soon going to be Kyle Seager. Well, that is not going to make one Richard L. Fain very happy.
2: I heard that today driving in. I said the only thing that would enrage Dick Fain more, Jackson, is if the Mariners announced that Colt Emerson is going on the paternity list 2 days after getting called up from AAA Tacoma.
5: See, okay, let's add on to that, Softy. Because he's going on the paternity list, they had to make a deal and bring in a new player, so they traded back for Jared Kelenic.
2: I mean, if he turns into a top five WAR player in franchise history, I'm okay with that. What about you?
6: Well, he's already been paid. See, the thing that got me about Seager was that they paid him a massive amount of money after he'd already hit the prime of his career.
2: Sure, which happens to a lot of players.
6: And then he declined every year after they paid him.
2: Why did he decline?
6: Because he got old.
2: You just said it yourself. He already hit the prime of his career.
6: Right.
2: It's not his fault. Blame the Mariners for giving him the deal. But what did Felix Hernandez do after he got his big contract?
6: Yeah.
2: Guys, when you pay players at the top of the mountain,
6: right?
2: That's going to happen.
6: So
2: right?
6: if he were to have the next 7 years like Kyle Seager's first 7 years,
2: right,
6: I'd be perfectly happy with that. Just make sure you
2: 100%.
6: Don't give him another contract when he's 29 years
2: so
6: old.
2: So just give him the 9-year deal and then that's it. Just cut his ass.
6: Absolutely.
2: Right? Okay, no more. No more money.
6: Get rid of him.
2: No more money. What's next?
4: The Mariners need a real manager, but that would mean Jerry DePoto giving up control, and he does not want to do that.
2: See, I still don't know whose call this was in the end to hire Dan Wilson. That's what I struggle with. Was it Jerry? Was it John? Because it sounds to me, and I'm just blowing smoke, I may have no real basis to believe this or say this, but it sounds to me like it was a Stanton thing and not a Jerry DePoto thing. I may be wrong about that. Maybe Jerry wanted somebody without maybe the clout or the attitude or the pull that a established guy has, for example. Maybe he wanted a first-time guy that he could mold into whatever piece of clay he wanted to mold him into. But, you know, in the end, it had to be somebody's idea to hire Dan Wilson first. I hate when teams say, it was a joint effort. Well, okay, maybe in the end it was. But initially, unless these two guys had the exact same idea at the exact same time, it had to be somebody's idea first. Whose idea was it?
6: I would lean towards your side and say
2: Stanton,
6: it was John
2: Stanton.
6: Because John Stanton has got more Mariner blood flowing through his veins than Jerry
2: DePoto. And he's known Dan for a long time.
6: Exactly.
2: He may have been sitting on this idea for 10 years for all we know, right?
6: But if I'm DePoto, and let's say this was a Stanton call,
2: right,
6: and I'm DePoto and I just rebuilt this franchise from scratch and did a damn good job doing it, and Stanton comes in and says, here's going to be your manager, he's never managed a game ever, and we're not going to do an interview process. He's not only the interim, he is the full-time manager. If I'm DePoto, I'd be like, really?
2: Yeah.
6: That's what you're going to do with the team I just built.
2: Yeah, if you're DePoto, again, maybe his ego was, maybe this jives with Jerry's ego, and he just wants to be the grand poobah and doesn't want anybody else telling him what to do. He wants a manager to manage the game the way he wants him to manage it. And if he hired Joe Madden, good luck pushing that guy around. I'm just throwing stuff out there for conversation.
6: Right.
2: I have no idea.
6: Right.
2: I have no idea. But I think I'm with you that this feels like a Stanton kind of deal. So we'll see. But, hey, look, now that he's being criticized by a lot of people, M's are guaranteed to go 25-5 in their next 30 games, by the way. Book it. What's next?
4: Is Dick going to be a Thunder and Sonics fan like he is with Gonzaga and UW?
2: He's not a Thunder fan. I can guarantee that.
6: Jeez.
2: I just don't want to be complimenting anything about them at all, ever.
6: Okay. I understand your point. I think that there is also a point on the other side to be made that you need to learn from your enemies just as much as you learn from your friends.
2: You must unlearn what you have learned.
6: If your enemies, if somebody that you despise is doing something well that you can learn from, I would teach my kids this 100 times over. I don't care, Dixon, if you hate this kid. He does this well. Learn from him.
2: Okay. And would you drag your kid on radio and tell him about that?
6: What do you mean?
2: This kid that just kicked your ass on the golf course?
6: Would I drag him on? What do you mean?
2: Would you talk about that publicly?
6: Sure.
2: Okay.
6: Yeah.
2: All right.
6: Oh, you know I'm really open about when he plays well and when he doesn't play well. Like, I don't care.
2: That's not what I
6: shoots
2: mean.
6: Shoots an 82. He shoots an 82. Play like crap.
2: Let me just recap it like this.
3: You thunder!
2: All right. What's next?
4: I do not find anything Dick said to be as crazy. He is just looking at the data. Softy and Jackson are too much in their feelings right now.
2: Yeah, too much in our feelings. Too much after 18 years of getting kicked in the testes. We'll do that to a man, by the way. Whatever brain wavelength I had, Jackson, responsible for logic and data, has short-circuited after 18 years. I don't want to hear any of it, man. So, look, you want to go on the air, you want to talk about how you're impressed by what the Thunder have done, and we should learn from them. You do that, that's fine, but it's never not going to make my ears bleed, ever.
5: I do also think, like, timing, right? Like, I think if we had done that, Dick, at, like, 6:05, or if we had done that at 5:30, or if we had done that even on another day, like, I know...
2: How about in September?
5: But, like, if we had done that, right, other things, like, when they're not about to win a second straight NBA final, perhaps... But, like, I think the lead off the show with it.
6: Jackson, again, we didn't lead off the show. It was a stream of consciousness thing. I was not planning on doing that in the first segment.
2: He was coerced.
6: It was. It's all because we spent the first 10 minutes talking about the bracket, and our agreement was you're going to leave your allegiances at the door you do this bracket. And I was like, that got me thinking about what Calkins wrote today.
2: Well, you know what?
6: I mean, Jackson's all hung up about it being at 3:15, yeah, but that's the reason.
2: Just because you think it doesn't mean you need to say
5: I
2: think a lot of stuff.
5: I was hung up, but you should have seen the text line from Friday.
2: Who cares?
6: I don't give one damn about the text line.
2: Let him do whatever he wants. I'm just saying, he has his... I don't... It's not something I would do. All right, I can find other examples of how I want the Sonics to be run. I understand what you're saying, Dick. I think we all understand it, and we don't even need to be reminded of it because it's right in front of our fat face.
6: Yes, and
2: we're all going to go home tonight and watch a game. We're going to, geez, in case you didn't know by now, the Thunder are really good.
6: And Softy gets mad when I say Twitter listeners or Twitter fans are not the fan base. I am going to say
2: that
6: our texters
2: true.
6: Are not the,
2: yes.
6: the listening base.
2: I don't
6: base,
2: get mad
6: Jackson.
2: At that. At all. You're totally right.
6: It's a small knee-jerk percentage
2: of
6: the
2: listener
6: base.
2: Well, so what? I mean, but all of this is small knee-jerk. Who gives a damn? Like, who are we? We're nobodies in the end. Yeah, whatever. We're just sharing our opinions on this stuff. I just have such a exact opposite approach from you in that regard. I don't want nothing to do with it.
6: I gotcha.
2: Nothing. I hope they're busts, by the way, tonight. Like, remember in Billy Madison when the O'Doyle bus hit a banana peel?
6: Yeah.
2: Whenever the cliff.
6: Went off the cliff.
2: That's what I want to see happen tonight.
6: Yeah, I don't want them to die.
2: I want the... Well...
6: I don't want the...
2: Well,
6: to die.
2: Maybe no deaths, but you know, the entire team, broken elbows, torn MCLs, they're going to throw in the towel, Spurs advance, I'd be fine with that. I'd be fine with that.
3: You thunder!
2: All right. Jackson, go ahead.
5: Last one.
4: The longer Aaron Rodgers plays, does it hurt his Hall of Fame status?
2: Well,
4: sort of like Russell Wilson.
6: No, I mean, because Aaron Rodgers is
2: so.
6: A Hall of Famer.
2: I wouldn't think so. You know, but these idiots that vote for this thing, dude, who knows, man? I was thinking as you and Hugh were talking about Aaron Rodgers that it kind of has hurt his legacy a little bit, just what a gong show this has been. But I think in the next 15, 20 years, like Willie Mays, people forget that he played for the Mets. At the end of his career. And he was terrible, right? But that's not what we think of, because we think of Willie Mays
6: yes.
2: with the Giants, that great catch in the World Series. I think in 10, 15 years from now, when Aaron Rodgers' career is done, you'll maybe kind of partially forget all this crap.
6: Well,
2: but
6: even today,
2: knowing him, you never know. He might continue to say weird stuff and go do weird things, and he may never let it go.
6: Whatever he says doesn't affect him being a lock Hall of Famer.
2: Well,
6: the dude is a lock Hall of
2: there
6: Famer.
2: There are people, though, that think that Mike Holmgren's job in Cleveland impacted him in a negative way.
6: Mike Holmgren's
2: when
6: job.
2: When he went to run the Browns.
6: Oh.
2: When he was the president of the Browns. There are people that think that. There are. Ask Sando next time you talk to him. There's voters that think that, well, there was another opportunity for Mike to show what he can do when he bombed.
6: Okay, but he wasn't a coach.
2: He was already a Hall of Famer. Dick, I agree with you. I'm just telling you that there's this idea that some people have that they would almost rather. It's like the LeBron James
6: thing. How about Bill Belichick in North Carolina?
2: Totally.
6: Keep him out?
2: Yes. He just didn't make it. First ballot.
6: Yep.
2: And he should have been a lock.
6: Yep.
2: If he had retired the minute Tom Brady went to Tampa Bay, do you think he would have made the Hall of Fame on the first ballot?
6: He might have.
3: I assumed he was going to.
2: So his failures at North Carolina and his failures with the Patriots after Brady left, I think for some people, absolutely impacted him. And Mike Holmgren going to the Browns, which some people would rather have you not even try than try and fail.
6: Yeah,
2: it's like LeBron making the conference finals and the NBA finals.
6: Yep, everybody gets on him.
2: We would have rather had you not even make the NBA finals than lose. How stupid is that?
6: Very stupid.
2: We're going to break. Bill Kruger joins next on 93. 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
2: Hi, boys and girls. 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